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3: I'm Mitch Varel. This here's what's trending now. Diamondbacks looking to bounce back from last night's rough offensive showing. Game 2 of 3 against the Phillies down at Chase Field. Ahead of the game, Lourdes Gurriel Jr. and Blake Walston were both activated off of their respective injured lists. Rosters have expanded to 28 here in the month of September, so no need to subtract from the active roster. There was a subtraction from the 40-man roster, however, and that is Ryan Thompson being transferred to the 60-day injured list, effectively ending his regular season. It's a battle of two of the National League's best left-handers, Eduardo Rodriguez for Arizona and Jesus Luzardo for Philadelphia. First pitch will be at 6:40. Pre-game coverage starts at 6 right here on 98.7 in the Arizona Sports app. This report is brought to you by your Valley Chevy dealers. 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
4: I had a little conversation with him yesterday. He still feels like he needs to get sped up with some of the reps. He's going to go out there and do it right now. I think he's doing some heavy lifting out there. And it's going to happen here pretty soon, whether it's tomorrow or the first day in Houston. I think we're going to figure out what that target date is after his work day today.
5: That was Torey Lovello asked today about when Cattell could be back at second base. He is in the lineup as the designated hitter again tonight. I did see some cut-ups on social media, some video of him taking some grounders at second base. So Torey's saying it could be soon for Cattell when he's going to be back at second. I don't know if that matters that much, whether he's the DH or whether he's at second base. He's a good defender, certainly, but he's here for his bat to help with his final push. I guess the question, as we go now into game two of Cattell's return, and what I imagine is going to be a much softer crowd tonight. I don't know if the booing will be as dramatic as it was last night. In the short term, for the rest of the season, is this mostly over now? At this point, was last night kind of the night for this? And is it? It's pretty much over now, isn't it?
6: I think so, because there's, you know, if you were out of it, it'd be a different story, right? If you were out of it, the focus is on Cattell Marte in the offseason. Is he coming back or are you trading him? Think about it right now. Diamondbacks are out of it. They're 8 games out. Cattell Marte comes back. Our focus isn't on winning all these baseball games. You're not going anywhere. Our focus is on, is Mike Hazen keeping his job? Is Torey Lovello keeping his job? Is Cattell Marte getting traded? What, you know, how do you redo the roster to come back? Like, there's a lot of questions the second they're out of it, if they don't make the playoffs. Those questions would be asked now if they were out of it. But since they're in it, that all of this goes on the back burner. Lovello, Hazen, where Marte's playing next year, that gets pushed. We'll discuss that in a month.
5: Sure.
6: You know, but right now, you got a game to play against the Phillies.
5: Yeah.
6: You're a half game out of a wild card spot. Like, everything gets pushed to the back burner until you figure out if you're making the playoffs or not.
5: Yeah, and quite frankly, I think, like a lot of the fan base, I'm glad. I'm ready for this to get pushed to the back burner. I'm ready for, you know, this is consumed. Between this and Josh Sweat, it feels like it's consumed the news cycle for the last 2.5 weeks, with basically since that that mysterious Boston game when you were trying to get a lineup 10 minutes before the game started and you couldn't.
6: I texted them. I go, "What? Like, where's the freaking lineup? Just, like, let's go. Like, I need the lineup."
5: It feels like we have been consumed by this ever since. And I feel like tonight is the first night where it's not the main storyline anymore. It's not the focus of our attention. How the crowd treats Ketel Marte, I don't really care that much tonight. It's I care about the Padres beating the Reds. I care about, you know, a really great pitching matchup. I care about Corbin Carroll and whether he can start to get back on track again after another, you know, I think about Eduardo Rodriguez and if the Diamondbacks can continue winning games when he pitches because they've been remarkable.
6: He's been phenomenal.
5: And I think about Ketel and what is he going to contribute tonight when maybe the bright light of the spotlight isn't so hot on him. Troy Lovello was asked a question, and you mentioned Ketel's hat at the very beginning of the show, 3 hours and 7 minutes ago, the hat he was wearing in the clubhouse. Troy Lovello was actually asked about the hat today and is made it very clear he is ready to so be done talking about this.
4: I don't know. I want to move past this Ketel stuff and as quickly as possible. And, you know, I think if you chop up those words, maybe he's taking some accountability, you know, like he feels like he has done some things and he wants to get better. That's how I read it.
5: What did the hat say? May the bridges I burn light my way or something like that.
6: Yeah. Yeah.
5: Yeah. Which
6: with the may. Yeah. Oh man. What was it? The bridges.
5: Yeah. I think that's exactly. I think it was something along the, may the bridges I burn light the way or something like that.
6: Right.
5: The sound of Tory does no justice to the video of Tory saying those words. He's just exasperated at this point of, hey guys, I don't know. I don't know what the hat means. I'm ready to be done. I'm ready to. And I think we all are. And maybe if you're listening or watching right now on YouTube, you were done with this story a while ago. And if you were, I respect that. I got nothing but respect for that. If you were kind of sick of hearing about this a week ago, but I really do think starting tonight, for the next 23 games, it just doesn't matter anymore. It's just a question of whether they can win enough baseball games to overtake the Padres or not. And then when this season is done, whether it's at the end of the regular season or after a playoff run, then we can have all those conversations about Mike and Torrey and Ketel and the future and looming lockout and all
6: coming.
5: That stuff.
6: Like,
5: and
6: they're like, coming. It's inevitable. They're coming. They're all coming. I mean, you've got to make a decision here. And there are people out there that think it's playoffs or bust for this roster, that it might be time to scrap it, you know, scrap everything and start over again if this team doesn't make it to the postseason. There's a lot of money invested in this team. It's unfortunate that so much of that money has been disabled and injured that you haven't been able to use it, you know, and no excuses, right? Yeah, no excuses. Like, it's 162 games, and you've been without a lot of key players for a big part of the season. And, I mean, you take any team, you take their ace off the staff, it's going to be hard. Your ace isn't pitching. Right now, you've got Nelson out, Gallen out, Soroka out, and Burns out. That's 4/5 of your starting rotation.
5: Yeah, that stat that I read in the last segment about, you know, they've played 500 ball, you know, 2-2 in their last four, 3-3 in their last six. Somebody on the YouTube chat even said, you know, considering who they don't have, that's actually pretty remarkable that they've been able to play 500 baseball considering who they don't have on this roster. But again, like you've said, we're going to get to the end of the season, and if they're looking at this very black and white and they're not taking any injuries or any of that into account for what's gone on, then there is justification for the conversation about making a change, because I just don't know if the organization can take another close finish again, right? Like, if they just miss out, if they get down to the last week and they fail to make the playoffs again, that's going to be 3 straight years, and I just don't know if they're going to tolerate another offseason of that.
6: Well, to that point, like, it is, like, it's great that you are one of those teams that are battling in September and the games matter, and if you go to the ballpark tonight, you're watching a game that matters, because there's 12, 13 teams in baseball that their fans are going to the ballpark and you've got nothing to do outside of watch a baseball game. You're not playing for anything, maybe more than that. So, like, it's nice that you're there, but you got to have a reward there, right? There's got to be a reward that you can't always miss out, because you made it to the World Series in 23. Look, we talk about this with the Cardinals. They made it to the Super Bowl, and then, you know, like, what have they done since then?
5: They haven't.
6: They haven't done anything.
5: There was one year with Carson.
6: But, like, you know, you don't want to be like, you made it to the World Series, and then what? Then we missed out. And what? Then we missed out. And then we missed out.
5: Yeah.
6: Like, okay, you for a year, okay. 2 years, okay. 3 years, it's like, okay, the World Series run was 2023. 24, you missed the playoffs. 25, you missed the playoffs. If you missed the playoffs in 26, people are going to start to get a little antsy. They're going to want changes.
5: The Reds have tied things up against the Padres through five.
6: Johnny Bench, home run. Shoot.
5: Johnny Bench is not walking through that door, Gambo. No.
6: George Foster.
5: No, it was Rodriguez with an RBI single to right.
6: Drove in Dave Concepcion.
5: No, that's not what happened.
6: Drove in Dave Morgan. No. Joe Morgan.
5: When we come back on the Burns and Gambo show, the D-backs to the Phillies again tonight.
6: Perez.
5: The Phillies
6: are
5: an interesting team
6: Jay
5: to
6: Collins,
5: talk about.
6: Ken Griffey.
5: We get it. You know that whole Phillies roster.
6: Wally Eastwick.
5: Or that Reds roster. Is there a weakness to this Phillies team? We're going to find out next on the Burns and Gambo show.
0: Diamondbacks baseball.
7: Durant fires. Moreno chopper to short. Turner's got it. Sets his feet. And the throw is just in time. And that is your ball game. The Phillies hang on and win it by a final score of 2-1. They have taken the series opener. And the Diamondbacks now a half game outside the postseason picture looking in.
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3: All right, back here on the Burns and Gambo show, John Gambadoro, Dave Burns hanging out with you on this Tuesday afternoon. By the time we're back on the air tomorrow, we'll have had two more games to talk about between the D-backs and the Phillies. Who knows what we're talking about at this point, but with the Phillies in town and obviously this being such a huge series, let's find out a little bit more about the Philadelphia Phillies. And joining us right now here on Burns and Gambo, the Phillies beat writer for The Athletic, and according to his Twitter feed, also a co-host, one half of the Phillies Therapy podcast. Matt Gelb joins us from The Athletic here on the Burns and Gambo show. Matt, is that correct? You're one half of the Phillies Therapy podcast?
4: That is correct. That is my podcast, because usually Phillies fans require quite a bit of therapy.
5: Yeah, I know. We've heard that after 2023. You might have to tell our boy Rod Lakin to hire you if your podcasts are any good. I'll start with this. I mean, how did you guys handle it last week when Bryce Harper completely failed to show up for that baseball game you guys played? Oh, wait, that never happened, did it?
4: I got to say, the funniest thing I heard about last night being here was that, you know, whenever we come here, whenever the Phillies come here, there's always a lot of Phillies fans at this ballpark. It's just how it is. And Phillies fans travel. We know that. But I think the funniest thing I heard from somebody in the press box, and he will remain nameless, was, you know, Phillies fans who were here maybe weren't totally aware of the Ketel Marte situation, and they see people booing him, and they're just like, oh, we'll boo him too. So that's why the boos were as loud as they were, because you had a lot of Phillies fans here.
5: Yeah. I mean, listen, I grew up in New York. I wrote for Newsday, but I've been doing this show for 30 years. I mean, I'm taking a lot of heat right now for my thoughts on Marte. I'd send his ass home, and I wouldn't play him again and trade him in the offseason. And you know how the Philly media is. Just give me your opinion. How would the Philly media have handled the Ketel Marte situation if that was in Philadelphia instead of here?
4: I really don't know how the media would have handled it. I don't know how the team would have handled it. I would have been, I guess, it's a hypothetical. We can only pretend here. I can't imagine that he would have come back if he was on the Phillies and played another game this season. I just feel like the distraction would have been too great in a market like Philadelphia, and I'm guessing that they would have had to take a different course. But, you know, I'm not familiar with all the details of the situation, and we're only talking hypothetical, so I don't know. But I know Ketel Marte is a really good player, and they need him.
5: All right, let's talk about this. Let's talk about your baseball team. Take me back, 2023. Phillies lose game 6 and 7 at home, NLCS. They have not won a series against the Diamondbacks since then. What changed? What changed in that team was supposed to beat the Diamondbacks. What changed internally with the Phillies after they lost to Arizona and had to watch them in the World Series?
4: I don't know what changed specifically after that series, but I know that they saw that series, and I think as we've gotten further and further away from it, they saw that team as their best chance to win it all. They really did. And that's not just because they were facing Diamondbacks, because they were up 2-0 in that NLCS. They had a path really to winning that World Series. They felt like they'd gotten there a year early in 2022, and maybe were a year too early, but 23 was going to be their year. I wouldn't even point to games 6 and 7. I would point to games 3 and 4 of that.

0: NLCS. And that is a theme. Those were two games that were blown by the Phillies bullpen, games three, game four. And then if you look at the following years, 2024 NLDS, 2025 NLDS, the Phillies played the Mets in 24. They played the Dodgers in 25. And both of those series, they had late leads in a lot of those games, and they were blown by the bullpen. I mean, their bullpen issues in October started in the middle of that NLCS against the Diamondbacks, and it's really haunted them ever since.
1: Yeah, I got to admit, when I knew we were going to have you on, I looked at your game story from last night, and your first graph, I loved it. You wrote, so long as this air-conditioned ballpark remains in use and the Philadelphia Phillies are visiting, there will be certain nightmares when the bullpen door opens in right field. That's how it is. Chase Field is where a great Phillies team began to teeter in 2023. It's been so long, but in every October since, the bullpen has failed the Philadelphia Phillies. I thought it was a great line. It hooked me in. I read the rest. It was really well done. And I'm just, from your perspective now, does this Phillies team feel like they're as well equipped as they've been since that 2023 season to make up for what didn't happen in 2023 when they get to the playoffs?
0: I don't know. I mean, I think, you know, but when you take their top three in the rotation, right, and you're going to see a guy tonight, Jesus Luzardo, who's been, you know, as good as any pitcher in baseball this season, and especially for the last month. We got Jesus Luzardo, Christopher Sanchez, and Zach Wheeler at the top of your playoff rotation. Yeah, I mean, I think they can beat anyone. Now, the questions are going to be kind of like a game like last night. If your starter doesn't go deep in the game, how are you going to get it to the end? How are you going to get it to Joan Duran, you know, former Diamondbacks farmhand, who is, you know, been an incredible closer for the Phillies. He's one of the best in the game. But getting the ball from the starter to Duran is going to be another question in October. And they have some arms. I don't know if they have a ton of guys they trust right now, but you know, they have a kid last night they used, Alex McFarland, who got three huge outs from him in the middle of the game. He throws 102 miles an hour, and you know, I think they're intrigued.
1: Matt Gelb is joining us here on the Burns and Gambo show. He covers the Phillies. He's joining us from the Chase Field press box right now as the D-backs and the Phillies playing game two of the three-game series tonight. Back at the trade deadline, and not that the Diamondbacks were going to get him necessarily, but from a distance, I was looking at what the Phillies did, and I remarked about how selfless it seemed that they were all willing to move around to accommodate Luis Arraez. There was a lot of moving around when that happened. Was I accurate in describing it as selfless? How has that experiment gone so far? Yeah, because it felt very selfless of them to do that.
0: Yeah, I mean, they're not able to make that trade if Bryce Harper doesn't go to Dave Dombrowski and say, I will move to right field. And that wasn't just like a, you know, like just him saying that. It was real. And they took him up on it. I mean, they went out and got Luis Arraez, and they weren't going to be able to do that. And they moved three guys around, which I cannot remember a contending team doing something like that in recent years. Dave Dombrowski, who's been in the sport for a long, long time, could not remember doing something like that in the middle of the season. You know, Bryson Stott goes from second base to third base. Alec Bohm goes from third base to first base. Bryce Harper goes from first base to right field. And honestly, their defense has been, you know, this is not a good defensive team. They are not that. The defense has been okay, honestly. It might even be a little better than it was before the trade deadline. Even with all these guys in different positions, it's kind of worked. And Arraez being in their lineup, he's been okay. Like, I think he struggled a little bit here and there, but he brings an element, I think, that, you know, they have really embraced as a team. I mean, this team, they only struck out three times last night. They had the lowest strikeout rate in baseball in the month of August once Arraez arrived. I'm not saying they're all trying to be like Luis Arraez, but maybe he's rubbed off a little bit.
2: Matt, I'm old enough to remember the Phillies when they won the World Series in the early 80s when Pete Rose came over and they had Mike Schmidt and they had Greg Luzinski, the Bull, and it was a good team. And, you know, Rose came over and helped them win. Harper's been there now since 2019, and he's a great player. Does he have to deliver a championship for him to be an icon in Philadelphia?
0: I think so. Yeah, I mean, I know he feels that way. Like, I mean, that's the one thing that's missing right now. I mean, he's done a lot of things in this game. He's won MVPs. He's played playoff games. He's had big home runs. He's played for his country in the WBC. He's done all these things. He's won gold gloves. Like, I just, the biggest thing he is missing is a World Series ring. And he feels like to be considered one of the best, he has to have that. And like, he is, you know, obviously on a Hall of Fame track. And there's plenty of Hall of Famers who did not win World Series. And I'm not saying that diminishes, you know, what they did. But I think you look at those guys differently. You know, I think to be a truly great player and to be an icon in Philadelphia, yes, I mean, I think a World Series title is required. And, you know, I mean, he's having a great season. I really do believe that. And you just look at what he did in August. I mean, he's hitting for power. He's getting on base. He's doing everything that they imagined this season. I think there was a little bit of challenging from the front office. Like, hey, is this guy still elite? You know, that was the word that Dave Dombrowski used. And I don't know that Bryce Harper took it personally. I don't know that he needs motivation, but I think he's shown everybody that at age 33, this guy is still one of the better players in the sport.
1: Matt, we appreciate the conversation. We hope you enjoy our lovely weather here in the Valley and really soak it up.
2: A little bit.
0: Honestly, it's not as bad. We were in Anaheim over the weekend, this past weekend, and the weather was worse there. It was so humid, so hot. And you know what? I don't mind. I don't mind the Phoenix.
2: Yeah, no, it is.
1: All right,
2: we got lucky because it was 115 like 3 days ago.
1: Well, then
0: okay. Well, I'll take 99 is better than 115.
1: Well, then welcome to it. It still feels a little warm to us, but welcome to it. Matt, we appreciate the time, man. Enjoy your stay. We'll catch up soon. Okay.
0: Thank you.
1: You got it. Matt Gelb, Athletic Phillies beat writer, joining us here on the Burns and Gambo show. Josh Sweat is not going to be traded.
2: What?
1: At least not to the Packers anytime soon. That's next on Burns and Gambo.
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19: I'm Mitch Vareldis, and here is what is trending now. Diamondbacks hoping to bounce back from a rough offensive showing yesterday. Game 2 of 3 against the Phillies down at Chase Field. Ahead of tonight's game, Lourdes Gurriel Jr. and Blake Walston were both activated off their respective injured lists. The roster's expanded to start the month of September, so no need to make changes to the active roster. There was a change to the 40-man roster, however. Ryan Thompson has been transferred to the 60-day injured list. It effectively ends his regular season. It's a battle of two of the National League's best left-handers, Eduardo Rodriguez for Arizona and Jesus Luzardo for Philadelphia. First pitch will be at 6:40. 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
1: What's on tonight? The games that we're going to watch this evening, and it's brought to you by Global Credit Union. 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D-backs and the Phillies, 6:40 first pitch. That is what is on tonight. In addition to the Padres and the Reds, they are in the top of the seventh. That is still a 2-2 game right now between those two.
2: All right. Come on, Reds.
1: Come on, Reds.
2: Yeah, Tony Perez, solo homer.
1: Back to that bit, huh?
2: That team was unbelievable.
1: I know you're a big fan of that team.
2: It was the best team I've ever seen. Yes. So, yeah, I always go back to that team.
1: You do always go back to all the time. Yes, you do. And that's okay. It's part of the reason why we love you, Gambo. This is Brian Gutekunst, the Packers GM yesterday, who's like, yeah, Josh Sweat. No, that wasn't us.
22: I don't pay any attention to that stuff, but Jason kind of made me aware of it. Like, I think it was a couple weeks ago or something. No one from our organization has had a conversation about Joshua with anybody from Arizona. It's, I don't know, some things come out of thin air. Somebody's making stuff up, because that's never, ever happened.
1: The guy who reported it on Twitter even went so far as to say, well, I guess I need a new source.
2: It's frustrating for Cardinal fans and Packer fans, and you know that there are a lot of so-called wannabe insiders, and they don't have the best sources, and they put something out there and people run with it, and it was crazy. Josh Sweat was never getting traded to the Packers. We reported it last week. He wasn't getting traded to the Packers because we had to follow up on this report.
1: It never made any sense. I do think that there's a little bit of common sense that needs to enter the equation, too. I mean, why would Monty Austin Fort trade his only edge rusher before the season has even started? Why would Monty Austin Fort, in a season where he does not have the luxury of another 3-14 season and the job security of knowing he can survive another 3-14 season, to trade the one and only edge rusher he has on his roster before the season has even started? You know what I mean? I get where you're the story breaker, you're the news breaker on the show. So I understand your frustration with this, because somebody puts this on Twitter and now you feel like you got to go chase it down. But I also think from a sheer fan's perspective, I mean, come on, dude, think about it for a minute. And I don't mean you, dude. I just mean dude in general. Come on, dude. Let's think about this for just a second. Do you really think the Cardinals would do that before the season? It didn't make any sense. It never made any sense for them to do it. Now, trade deadline? Sure. It makes all the sense in the world to me to do it then, if you're going to do it. That makes sense. That I think that's what's going to happen, to be honest. I think he's going to get dealt at the trading deadline.
2: Well, I think that they could be very active at the trade deadline, to be honest with you, just based on some of the veteran players that they have. And, you know, not that they're going to trade Trey McBride or Carson Beck, but could they trade one of their quarterbacks? Sure. Could they trade Buter? Sure. Could they trade James Conner? Sure. Joshua? Yeah, absolutely. If they're out of it by the time the trade deadline rolls around, I can see them being very active to see if they could get more assets to load up for next year.
1: Yeah, I look, I don't know about Josh Sweat. I know Monty gave that real funky answer a few weeks ago in which he said, well, we have no intention of trading Josh Sweat. Well, does he want to be here? You know, and that was the question. And he didn't really answer that question. He answered the question about their intention of not trading Josh Sweat. That's fine. I have this suspicion. And again, you're the story breaker on the show, not me. I'm just kind of going by the vibes in the room. I kind of have this feeling like, hey, they basically gave him August off. They basically, almost like they said, don't worry about showing up to training camp. It's fine. Get yourself ready to go. Do your thing, whatever. They've been saying all along he's going to be ready for the season opener. And I just can't help but to wonder if, like, this side conversation has gone down of, you take August off, you come out, you ball out, you play as well as you possibly can at the beginning of the season. And if this thing goes south on us and this thing goes sideways,
2: right,
1: we promise you we will do our very best to move you somewhere to a contender, because by then, when the season starts to go south, then it will be about a different goal for the team at the end of the year. And it will be about draft picks. And Josh Sweat will, if he's having a good season, there will be plenty of suitors who will want Josh Sweat at the trade deadline. Plenty.
2: They're going to start this season, despite what everybody thinks is going to be a miserable year where they have a top five pick. They're going to start the season, they're going to try to win football games. Mike LaFleur, Monty Asenfort, they're going to try to win football games. Now, once that doesn't happen, then, you know, all bets are off and things, you know. But the players, like, how many players did we talk to that think that we're going to surprise everybody? We're going to shock everybody.
1: Every single one of them.
2: They all think that, but they believe it.
1: Every single one of them.
2: Yeah, none of them is sitting. There's no players like, God, we really suck. We're going to lose all. They actually, now until you get punched in the mouth, you lose a couple games and you lose that fit. But in the beginning, when everybody's 0-0, almost all of these teams have to. I bet you the Raiders think that they're going to be pretty good this year. Now, eventually that wears off. After you lose a few games, you realize you're not and you get your teeth kicked in. But before the season starts, everybody thinks they're going to be somewhat good.
1: Yeah.
2: Or at least not suck.
1: At least not. And I do think this about the Cardinals. And we talked about this a little bit last week when you were gone, so I'll bring it up again here. There was a story on ESPN.com in which they were ranking the teams, not by whether they were good or bad, but their watchability. How entertaining are they going to be?
2: And the Cardinals were 28th?
1: Cardinals were 29th on that
2: 29th.
1: List.
2: 29th, okay. I remember seeing that.
1: And I thought ESPN.com got it way, way wrong with the Cardinals. I actually think they're going to be very watchable next year because I think they're...
2: Because of the offense.
1: I think they're going to score. I think they're going to score points. I think between LaFleur's play calling and the skill position players they have... I would be surprised if they're not one of the, I'm not going to call them one of the best offenses in the NFL, but one of the better offenses in the NFL. I think that makes them alone very watchable next year. It's just a question of the defense and whether it's any good or not, and whether they've got enough pieces and whether they've got enough depth, because that'll dictate whether they're better than what people think. I think, like I said, I think the offense is going to do more than their fair share. I think defensively, every question mark in the world is on that side of the football for them.
2: 2019, the Arizona Cardinals gave up a franchise record 4,785 passing yards.
1: That's a lot.
2: Does that get beat this year?
1: Give me the number again.
2: 4,785
1: passing yards.
2: Yeah.
1: Wow, they basically allowed 5,000 yards passing last year. That's nuts.
2: So that would average 281 passing yards per game.
1: I think they'll
2: The theory could be that if they get really behind, teams are just going to run the ball on them.
1: Yeah. But that happened a lot last year too, and that didn't stop that number from happening, right? I mean, how many times in the second half of the season, especially, were they down so much that they, I don't know. I'll take the under on that. How about that?
2: Okay. I'm just curious. I would talk about the offense being so good. 2019's defense ranked 32nd, dead last in the NFL in total yards allowed per game. Total yards allowed per game were 402. Will this team beat that? Because that includes running too.
1: Yeah. That one might be a little closer to being the same as this year. Yeah. I think that one's going to be the same. I want to play this real quick because this is Mike LaFleur. I didn't mean to cut you off. This is Mike LaFleur earlier today met with the media, and he was very, very blunt and very transparent and very honest about why his team is not on national TV a lot this year.
0: You understand it sometimes gets, choppy in terms of you love routine, and we got routine. We play 17 Sundays at the daytime, and I think we all understand why. And if we want to play in those prime time slots and on Wednesdays and Thursdays and Netflix and all those kind of things, well, we got to go earn those spots. We understand that. I think Green Bay, it's like they don't have like a 7-day stretch, like hardly at all. Their bye week is so twisted. They play on a Sunday and then they have their bye week, but then they play the following Wednesday, so it's not even a bye week. But then after they play Wednesday, they don't play till the following Sunday. So it's like the bye week split in two. Like, that's just the way this league is going. You better get used to it if you're a good football team. Hopefully we have those issues, you know, moving forward.
1: I don't know why. I just love that answer. I just love the transparency of that answer. Like, we got to go earn it. If right now we're just playing on nothing but Sunday afternoons and that's it. No Mondays, no Sundays, no primetime games, no Thursdays, no nothing. We're just Sunday afternoons. If we want to be any better than that, we got to go earn it. I don't know. Something about that answer I thought was really good.
2: I just don't know if that's a motivation to be good. Oh, why do you want to be good? Oh, because I want to play on Monday Night Football. I want to play on Sunday Night. I want to play on Thursday. I want to play on Thanksgiving. I don't know if that's I think it's a reward for being good. I don't think it's a motivation to be good.
1: I think for some guys it is, knowing that the spotlight is all theirs and that everybody around the league is watching them and them only. I think for some guys that's a motivation. Yeah.
2: Really?
1: Yes, I do. I do. I think for some guys who want...
2: Guys, we got to win this game. Why? Because if we win this game, we might be able to get like a Thursday night game next year.
1: Yeah,
2: I just don't buy it.
1: I think for some guys, being the sole game of the night and the one that everybody's watching, that does motivate them. When we come back on Burns and Gambo, D-backs Phillies game 2, we'll preview it and give you the latest from the Diamondbacks next on Burns and Gambo.
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1: 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For the Arizona Diamondbacks tonight, they turn to who else? Eduardo Rodriguez, the 33-year-old left-handed pitcher who is having a season for the ages for the D-backs. 14-4 with a 2.50 ERA. He gets the start for Arizona. He is opposed by fellow left-handed all-star Jesus Luzardo. He is 12-5 with a 3.09 ERA, Gambo.
2: Yeah, this combination, Luzardo and Sanchez for Philly, 200 strikeouts for each of them. It marks the first time the Phillies have had multiple lefties with more than 200 strikeouts in consecutive seasons since Cole Hamels and Cliff Lee in 2012, 2013. Luzardo, fourth in baseball with 203 strikeouts. This is a guy that came over in a trade from Miami in 2024. They love him. They signed him to a big five-year, $135 million extension. Burnsy's got a really live. He's 6'6". And he's got a fastball at 96.9 miles per hour. So he's got a really good fastball. He's got that elite extension. And he's got a sweeper that is unfreaking believable. I mean, the value on his sweeper is the highest of any starting pitcher in all of baseball, the way he's able to get that across the plate and get outs with it.
1: As far as the Diamondbacks are concerned, I don't know what more is left to be said about Eduardo Rodriguez and what he's done for the team this year. I'll just leave it at this. They are 21-6 this year, Gambo, when he pitches for Arizona. 21-6. His last time out, He was magnificent against the Cubs in that day game at Chase Field. 7 innings, 2 hits, no runs, 3 walks, 9 strikeouts against the Cubbies a week ago in that series win. So he'll get the ball tonight. And what, you know, a must-win game. You want to give yourself a chance to win the series tomorrow and, you know, avoid yourself in a of putting yourself in a position to get swept. So I would imagine tonight's game, a lot of importance for the Diamondbacks to at least give themselves a chance tomorrow.
2: And Erod's had a lot of success against the Rise. He's batting .231 against him in 13 at-bats. He's had decent success against Harper, only hitting .250 against him. So he's, you know, Trey Turner's batting .222 against him. So he's had a lot of success shutting down the Phillies in his career.
1: All right, the injury report is brought to you by Barrow Neurological Institute. 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Couple roster moves today with roster expansion, this being September 1st. Outfielder Lourdes Gurriel Jr. was reinstated from the 10-day injured list. Left-handed pitcher Blake Walston reinstated from the 60-day injured list. So they become members 27 and 28 now that the rosters have expanded to 28. Ryan Thompson was transferred to the 60-day injured list. His season is done, and given that he's a free agent at the end of the season, one has to wonder if Ryan Thompson will be pitching for somebody else next year because he is a free agent.
2: Yeah, he was having a great year. Had an ERA in the twos, and then he had like 2 or 3 bad outings before he went on the injured list. His back was bothering him, and he struggled, and especially against right-handed hitters, and then the ERA went up quite a bit. But, man, for most of the season, Ryan Thompson was really good as a bullpen guy for them, wherever they used him, 5th inning, 6th inning, 7th inning, and then just those 2 or 3 really bad outings rose that ERA. But, yeah, he's a free agent. I would not expect that he'll be back next year.
1: We also found out pregame that Corbin Burns' next start will happen in a bridge league game. Here is Troy Lovello.
6: Corbin Burns is going to throw a bullpen today and then throw a bridge camp game here on Thursday. This has nothing to do with velocity. I think there was a report that I said this had a lot to do with velocity, and it's just a creative way that things get spun in this room. And sometimes it's frustrating to me. I made a comment about him having to pick up certain pitches in the bullpen, and my words were taken a little bit differently than I meant. So what I meant to say is, we're going to continue to allow Corbin to go and increase that overall pitch count in a setting where we can control it, and velocity has nothing to do with this.
1: Bridge league game would mean he wouldn't make his D-backs debut for this season until at least the Royals series of next week at the earliest, Gambo. Okay,
2: so then I think you're talking about 4 starts that he could make instead of 5.
1: Yeah. MLB standings brought to you by Liberty GMC, where the deals are a home run, and nowhere can you buy a new GMC for less. Diamondbacks start the day a half game back of the San Diego Padres for the last wildcard spot. They are 2-2 right now against the Reds in the end of the 7th inning. Gambo's got a key to tonight's game for you.
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2: Listen to these numbers that Corbin Carroll has against left-handed pitchers. 317 batting average, 963 OPS, 10 doubles, 7 triples, 5 homers, 16 RBIs, 22 walks, 4 hit by pitches. Corbin Carroll needs to get out of this slump. He hits lefties really well. The key to the game will be Corbin Carroll ending this terrible slump.
1: That's going to do it for us. We'll be on the air tomorrow after the day game against the Phillies. We'll talk to you then. So thanks for hanging out with us here on the Burns and Gambo Show.
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16: We rolled into the clubhouse and there were 28 media people. 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The players notice and the players scatter. Then all of a sudden we were told to go to the interview room and Cattell showed up for a press conference. He walked in the door. First thing I felt was a tap on my shoulder. I look up. It was Cattell. He looks at me, goes, "Hey, good to see you." I said, "Oh, good to see you too." And he walked up to the dais. Now, it was most assuredly not friendly. It was sort of just a, "I see you. I've been listening to you. I could..." Couldn't mistake that hair.
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11: 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Hurry in for the Jeep Declaration of Deals. 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
13: After dropping the opener, the Snakes are looking to get back into this series here tonight. Welcome to the D-backs BP Show. As the Arizona Diamondbacks prepare for Game 2 against the Philadelphia Phillies right here at Chase Field. My name is Steve Zinsmeister with our producer and engineer, Leo Gilmartin, and our technical director is Allie Norini. Time to turn the page on your calendar as we enter the final month of the regular season. September is upon us, and that means rosters expand. Every team across baseball is allowed 2 extra players, 28 in total, with a limit of 14 pitchers. And the Diamondbacks are choosing to use that space to activate 2 key players off the injured list today. Lourdes Gurriel Jr. returns from his 3rd injury of the season, giving them another bat to use off the bench or in their lineup. And Blake Walston returns to the big leagues for the first time since having elbow surgery last year. So great to see both of them back in the clubhouse here this afternoon. And we'll be talking more about them throughout the course of the show here today with the injury report. The playoff fates of these two teams are very much on the line over the next 4 weeks or so. The Phillies are now tied with the Chicago Cubs for the 1st and 2nd wild card spots in the National League, while the Diamondbacks trail the Padres by just half a game
7: So it's almost like two different races happening simultaneously. Philly and Chicago for the top wild card spot, and then Arizona and San Diego for the final playoff spot. But either way, the Phillies are playing great baseball right now. They've won five games in a row, 14 of their last 16. So we'll see if the D-backs can break up some of their success here with a win in Game 2 tonight. Coming up, I'll sit down with a D-back who just got back on the big league mound for the first time in almost 2 years. Reliever Derek Law joins me right after the break on the Morgan & Morgan D-backs Radio Network.
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23: Welcome back to the D-backs BP Show as we're getting set for Game 2 of this series. And joining me right now in the Diamondbacks dugout, it's Derek Law, one of the newest members of the Arizona Diamondbacks out of the bullpen. Derek, great to have the chance to sit down with you. Thanks so much for doing this, man. Really appreciate it. What were the emotions that were going through you as you got back on the big league mound for the first time in nearly 2 years?
24: Yeah, it was interesting, I guess. I've had a couple rehab games down in Reno, but getting back in a big league game in that atmosphere is just... it's just so different compared to anything else, and definitely a little bit emotional. Like I wasn't holding back tears by any means, but I was definitely relishing the moment. Obviously the outing wasn't as expected, but I was rushing a little bit. I was excited. So now that my feet are wet, hopefully I can stay planted here on the D-back side of Chase Field.
23: The fact that it happened in San Francisco, which is kind of where your baseball journey, at least at the pro level, began. You were drafted by the Giants way back in the day. What did it mean to you to be in that building, see some familiar faces as you got back out there?
24: Yeah, it's always special to go there, whether it's now or, in the past, seeing everybody, and the fans are always, incredible there. They're always showing me love anytime I go back there. Again, it just kind of filtered into all the emotions of just coming back off of a two-year stint of not pitching. And, you know, I had a couple setbacks this year, so, you know, you kind of don't see the light at the end of the tunnel sometimes. And that kind of all came together there. And, again, it just kind of filtered into all the emotions that were going on throughout the day.
23: You mentioned the setbacks. You had a surgery on your flexor tendon, I believe, back in 24. We saw you in spring training with the Diamondbacks. You signed a minor league deal, but then you just recently got back on the mound in Reno. Tell me all the things that you've been going through rehab-wise this season.
24: Yeah, so I had surgery pretty July 31st. You know, it was expected 10 to 12 months, and when you hear 10, you know, you're shooting for 10. So, and it was the transition was going great to that. I was off the mound at 10, throwing in games in Arizona. And after, you know, the first game went really well, actually. So I was super excited about that. And the recovery post that was just not very good. You know, I was taking a week off here, a week off there, trying to figure out what was going on. Finally went to see the doctor, Dr. Meister, who did my surgery. And then he said I had some thoracic outlet stuff going on too, which was, I was just like, that just cannot be. So after going through all that, a couple injections, started feeling good again, and finally off the bump. So it was probably about like a month and a half, almost 2 months setback, which was kind of a grind for me because I was off the mound and I was feeling great. You know, you saw the light at the end of the tunnel, and then it like gets taken away from you for something else completely different. So that just kind of was kind of a letdown, honestly, for myself, because, you know, I was expecting 10 months and having to be in Arizona when it's 106 and you're saying you got to be here for another 2 months. You're like, I'm just trying to get out of here. But no, so like, you know, obviously now we're here, feeling pretty good now.
23: Now that you're back out on the mound, what has it been like to rejoin a team as they are right in the thick of a playoff hunt?
24: I mean, that's what you want. That's one of the reasons I signed here, pretty much the reason I signed here. You know, they gave me the opportunity to potentially be here at that time. And, you know, with my experience to help out down in that bullpen, I mean, those guys have been grinding down there all year. So if I can bring any sort of rest to those guys and recovery for, you know, the back end guys that are going to be, you know, getting abused towards the stretch, you know, I've been in the thick of it a couple times. So it's kind of nice to be able to hopefully bring that to them and, you know, bring a championship at the end of the day. Like, my career's been, you know, my rookie year is 2016. That was the only time I ever made the playoffs. And, you know, looking back, I always thought, oh, yeah, we already made it. You know, I'm probably going to get back there. So kind of been chasing that ever since. And this was a really good opportunity that they kind of put forward for me. So it's great to be on this side. It's kind of weird to be on this side, actually. I've never pictured myself on this side at Chase Field. Yeah, I've been here so many other times on the other side and coming here. So it's a really cool experience, and I'm looking forward to, you know, this stretch of really important games.
23: Correct me if I'm wrong. Your dad had a pro ball career as well. What did you learn from your dad in his career that you could implement into yours?
24: I mean, honestly, I guess I would say perseverance more than anything is just what he taught me the most, probably, is just, you know, just keep going forward, keep moving forward. I mean, he played for 9 years in the Oakland Athletics organization. You know, was moved around all over the organization. So he never really told me anything specifically, but I think he just naturally instilled it in me throughout the course of, you know, my career and my life, and, you know, talking to him on the phone after games and stuff like that. He doesn't say much. And after my debut, he was he always said, you're never going to be better than me until you make the big leagues. And after my debut, the first thing I said to him when I walked out of the tunnel, I was like, yeah, I'm better than you now. So that's a little joke we have. But, I mean, he's taught me pretty much everything. Obviously, you have coaches along the way that fine-tune things, but to the core of it is pretty much everything.
23: Well, Derek, it's great to have you here. Thanks so much for sitting down with me for a couple minutes.
24: No problem. Appreciate you having me.
23: All right, that's D-backs reliever Derek Law. When we come back, we'll take a look at the injury report for today's game on the Morgan & Morgan D-backs Radio Network.
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13: 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With rosters expanding today for September call-ups, the Diamondbacks activated Lourdes Gurriel Jr. from the injured list. He had been dealing with a groin strain for several weeks. But they also reinstated Blake Walston, who had surgery on his left elbow last season. So it's been a long wait for Blake. It'll be good to have him back out there on the big league mound. In an additional move, Ryan Thompson was moved to the 60-day IL today. Corbin Burns threw a bullpen today as well. He'll pitch in a bridge camp game here on Thursday. That way they can build up his pitch count in a controlled environment. And then after that, he may be ready to return. And keep an eye on that series against Kansas City next week. That might be when we see Burns back on the hill for the Diamondbacks. It could also be the next time that we see Zach Gallen on the mound for Arizona. He is scheduled to throw live at-bats on Friday for about 60 pitches or so, and then, like I said, he might be able to make it into a game in the back portion of that series against the Royals. In just a moment, D-backs manager Torrey Lovello joins me right here on the BP Show. Stick around. We got more for you on the Morgan & Morgan D-backs Radio Network.
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We're sorry. 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We're sorry. 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We're sorry. 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

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We're sorry. 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We're sorry. 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We're sorry. 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

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We're sorry. Do again. We're sorry. 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We're sorry. 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We're sorry. 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We're sorry. 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We're sorry. 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We're sorry. 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

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We're sorry. 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We're sorry. 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We're sorry. 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We're sorry. 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We're sorry. 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We're sorry. 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We're sorry. 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We're sorry. 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We're sorry. 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We're sorry. 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We're sorry. 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

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Due to content again. We're sorry. 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

Try again. We're sorry. 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Please try again later. If you feel this is an error right now, please try again later. 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

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We're sorry, due to content restrictions, this stream is not available in your area right now. 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

right now. 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

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We're sorry. 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

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We're sorry, due to content restrictions, this stream is not available.

in your area right now. 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

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Due to content restrictions, this stream is not available in your area right now. 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We're sorry. 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We're sorry. 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We're sorry. 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We're sorry. 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

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We're sorry. 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

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We're sorry. 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We're sorry. 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We're sorry. 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We're sorry. 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We're sorry. 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We're sorry. 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We're sorry. 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We're sorry. 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We're sorry. 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We're sorry. 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We're sorry. 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We're sorry. 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Please try again later. If you feel this is

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We're sorry. 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Due to try again later. 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We're sorry. 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We're sorry. 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We're sorry. 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

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We're sorry, due to content restrictions, this stream is not available in your area right now. 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

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We're sorry, due to content restrictions, this stream is not available in your area right now. 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We're sorry, due to content restrictions, this stream is not available in your area right now. 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We're sorry, due to content restrictions, this stream is not available in your area right now. 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We're sorry, due to content restrictions, this stream is not available in your area right now. 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We're sorry, due to content restrictions, this stream is not available in your area right now. 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We're sorry, due to content restrictions, this stream is not available in your area right now. 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We're sorry, due to content restrictions, this stream is not available in your area right now. Please try again later. If you feel

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We're sorry. 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We're sorry. 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We're sorry. 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

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We're sorry. 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If you feel this is an error, sorry, due to content restrictions, this stream is not available in your area right now. 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We're sorry. 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

ice and try again. 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We're sorry, due to content restrictions, this stream is not available in your area right now. 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

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We're sorry. 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Please try again later. 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

right now. 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We're sorry, due to content restrictions, this stream is not available in your area right now. 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We're sorry, due to content restrictions, this stream is not available in your area right now. 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We're sorry, due to content restrictions, this stream is not available in your area right now. 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

advice and try again. We're sorry. 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

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We're sorry, due to content restrictions, this stream is not available in your area right now. 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We're sorry, due to content restrictions, this stream is not available in your area right now. 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We're sorry. We're sorry, due to content restrictions, this stream is not available in your area right now. 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

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We're sorry. 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We're sorry. 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We're sorry. 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We're sorry. 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We're sorry. 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We're sorry. 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We're sorry. 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We're sorry. 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We're sorry. 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We're sorry. 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

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We're sorry. 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We're sorry. 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

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We're sorry. 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We're sorry, due to content restrictions, this stream is not available in your area right now. 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

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We're sorry, due to content restrictions, this stream is not available in your area right now. 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

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We're sorry, due to content restrictions, this stream is not available in your area right now. 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We're sorry, due to content restrictions, this stream is not available in your area right now. 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We're sorry, due to content restrictions, this stream is not available in your area right now. 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We're sorry, due to content restrictions, this stream is not available in your area right now. 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

advice and try again. 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

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We're sorry, due to content restrictions, this stream is not available in your area right now. 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We're sorry, due to content restrictions.

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We're sorry, due to content restrictions, this stream is not available in your area right now. 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We're sorry, due to content restrictions, this stream is not available in your area right now. 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If you feel this is an error, please enable location services on your device and try again. We're sorry, due to content restrictions. We're sorry, due to content restrictions, this stream is not available in your area right now. 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We're sorry, due to content restrictions, this stream is not available in your area right now. 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We're sorry, due to content restrictions, this stream is not available in your area right now. 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We're sorry, due to content restrictions, this stream is not available in your area right now. 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We're sorry, due to content restrictions, this stream is not available in your area right now. 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We're sorry, due to content restrictions, this stream is not available in your area right now. 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We're sorry, due to content restrictions, this stream is not available in your area right now. 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

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We're sorry. 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We're sorry. 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We're sorry. 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We're sorry. 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We're sorry. 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We're sorry. 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

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We're sorry. 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We're sorry. 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We're sorry. 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We're sorry. 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We're sorry. 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We're sorry. 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We're sorry. 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We're sorry. 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
12: 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We have a sale in baseball. That's straight ahead. But heading into the U.S. Open, there have been five instances where the men's top seed is bounced from a major in the first round. First instance happened to John Newcomb at the U.S. Open in 1971. It happened twice to Stefan Edberg, twice in 1990 at the French and the U.S. Open. Just as Edberg lost twice as the one seed, so did Leighton Hewitt, 2002 at the Australian, and the following year, 2003 at Wimbledon. Five instances of the men's top seed bowing out in round one of a major. Hasn't happened in 23 years. On Arthur Ashe tonight, men's top seed Alexander Zverev facing one serious test against Lorenzo Sonego of Italy. Zverev took the opening set, but Sonego came back, won the next two, 6-3, 7-6. Zverev survives the fourth set, winning that one 7-5, forcing a fifth set, which is just underway, 1 a.m. Eastern time in New York, live coverage on ESPN. The men's top seed needing to survive what would be now a five-setter in order to get to round number two. Baseball, the Angels coming under new ownership. Artie Moreno who has owned the franchise for nearly two dozen years, is handing over the keys to Rams owner Stan Kroenke, a reported $4 billion. Moreno purchased the Angels in 2003, had success early on, but then it went south. Despite having the likes of Mike Trout and Shohei Ohtani, they made the playoffs just once since 2010. This is their 11th consecutive losing season. As for the reaction from Trout, who was close to Moreno,
13: took a chance.

0: parents on a 17-year-old kid from, you know, Millville, New Jersey. And, you know, he took care of me and my family. You know, just, you know, fresh start. I think, I mean, you kind of felt that way. It was needed. You know, no bad things, no bad hard feelings against Artie. But, yeah, no, I'm super excited. The guys are excited. There's a good, you know, vibe around the clubhouse, vibe around the stadium, and we're all excited.
1: Yeah, I mean, it's just, I think, you know, I haven't talked to Artie at all, I think seeing the reaction from the fans and some of the guys and just the whole vibe, I think it was needed for a fresh start. I think the biggest thing is, you know, getting that feeling of, you know, getting that winning culture back and having that vibe in the clubhouse.
2: And as for a potential ring for Trout?
0: I mean, that's the goal. I mean, you know, I think you look at the track record, I know one thing that's going to be on his mind is get to the World Series winning championship. And, you know, as a player, you know, it makes you feel good to have that and feel that.
2: Trout saying it doesn't change his desire to stay with the franchise for the remainder of his contract. Forbes estimated Stan Kroenke's net worth over $24 billion, slightly ahead of baseball's current richest owner, Steve Cohen of the Mets, and nearly five times Artie Moreno's net worth of $5 billion. On ESPN 710 LA, our John Ireland.
3: Not only do you get a new owner, you get number one at the top of the wish list, the guy with the deepest pockets in all of sports that has won a title in every sport he's been in. He's won a Super Bowl with the Rams. He's won a Stanley Cup with the Avalanche. He's won an NBA title with the Nuggets. Arsenal's won the English Premier League. I mean, you talk about going from the worst to first. This is it. Orange County, which is massive, has tons of fans. And when the Angels were good, they were drawing. And, you know, when they won the World Series in 2002, they caught lightning in a bottle.
4: Right.
3: They can get back to that now that they have an owner with deep pockets.
2: Since moving back to L.A. in 2016, Kroenke's Rams twice have been to the Super Bowl. And, of course, they're the favorite again this year. You heard the other resume, Stanley Cup, NBA Championship, MLS Cup, Premier League, ESPN insider Tim Kirkjian.
5: I think it's going to change for the good no matter what. I had a source tell me today this is a great day for the Angels and a great day for Major League Baseball. The Angels the last 11 years have been to the playoffs one time. They didn't win a playoff game in that series. And for the majority of that time, they had two of the greatest players we've ever seen, Shohei Ohtani and Mike Trout, on the team. And again, with Artie Moreno, who did some really good things early on in his tenure as the owner, lately it's that I was told he has an inability to make a decision, and yet he insists on making every decision. And that's become a problem. And the Ohtani situation, when they lost him to free agency, Artie said, we're going to trade him. Then they said, no, we're not. We're going to keep him. And then they didn't make a representative offer in order to keep him. And again, when the fans are chanting, you know, we want a new owner, which they have been at Angels home games, that's not a good sign either.
2: And on the heels of Tuesday's news of the sale to Stan Kroenke, seemingly rejuvenating the franchise, the Angels still see loss number 86.
6: 3-1 count on Spencer Jones. High fly ball, deep right center. Trout back on the track at the wall. See ya! A home run for Spencer Jones. A two-run shot. And the Yankees are up 2-0. And there it is. He breaks an 0-for-23 with a base hit to left center field. Jones will score. Stopping at second is Jazz Chisholm. It's an RBI single for Grisham, and boy, did he need that. 5-3 Yanks.
2: That sixth inning RBI, that eighth inning RBI, snapping the 0-for-23 drought. Michael Kay on the YES Network. Yankees, a 7-3 win over the Angels. Yankees are 11-5 in their last 16. Angels, meanwhile, loss number 86, tied for the most losses in Major League Baseball with the Rockies and the Athletics. Loss number 86 for them, coming against Texas.
7: Suarez delivers, and there's a line drive off the glove of Stefanik and out into right field. It's a base hit for Nemo, his fourth of the night. Langford comes in to score. Rangers lead it 8-1. So Nemo tonight, four hits and five runs batted in.
2: 105-3 the fan. Rangers an 8-5 win over the Athletics. Brandon Nemo, five RBI, third career game with at least five RBI. Rangers have won three straight for the first time since early August. They pick up some ground on the Astros in the American League West.
4: A pitch, swing, and a line drive fair again on the chalk and right. Vargas scores. Benintendi's going to be sent. Here comes the throw. It's late. It is a two-run double for Colson Montgomery. That
2: ESPN 1000, White Sox, a 5-1 win over the Astros. Astros with the loss and the Rangers win. Houston's lead over the Rangers for first in the West is now down to one. White Sox, meanwhile, remain three games ahead of the Guardians for first place in the AL Central. Guardians getting an impressive outing from Gavin Williams against Toronto.
4: Williams is ready. Here's the 0-2 pitch. Swing and a miss. A career high 13 strikeouts for Gavin Williams. And he'll walk to the third base dugout to a standing ovation.
2: WTAM, Tom Hamilton with the call. Guardians, a 6-1 win over the Blue Jays. Williams, 13 strikeouts in seven innings of two-hit ball.
8: Absolutely lights out, Gavin, and to make that big of a transition from his last time out to that, just credit to him, credit to our pitching team to get him back on track. That was super impressive.
2: Manager Stephen Vogt after Williams' 10th game this season with double-digit strikeouts. Guardians have won 9 of their last 11, lead the Orioles by a game for third in the wild card spot. SportsCenter All Night, ESPN Radio.
9: It's the stupidest shit I've ever heard.
10: People trying to take advantage of the system. I just think it's embarrassing where we are with college football.
11: At what point does this mess merge over into the NFL's lane enough to where they say, okay, children, let's lend our hand to you?
2: The head of the SEC's executive committee telling ESPN Tuesday that the conference will not budge on its rule that NFL players cannot return to college, saying the conference is, quote, prepared to defend our rules. They also want Commissioner Greg Sankey to feel empowered to levy significant penalties if necessary. The comments come amid the potential showdown between LSU and the SEC over the eligibility of former NFL players who've committed to the Tigers but have yet to be formally added to the roster. Earlier on Sportsmanlike, our Courtney Cronin.
12: He keeps trying to play the victim in all of this, and that's the frustrating part, because anytime he gets in front of an open mic, what comes out of his mouth, it's nonsensical to the rest of us who live in reality, but to Lane, living in Lane land, he's being victimized. His team is being victimized because they're trying to play within the quote-unquote rules, which have since been changed. Yet he's like, well, no, you only changed them recently. We should be able to abide by what we believe are the rules, what we believe is reality. It's everybody else is doing it one way, yet he thinks his way is the right way. And that's what drives me insane when it comes to Lane Kiffin, because what are we not talking about? The Clemson game. Why are we not talking about it? Because of him and his decisions this week to make everything about this week other than the week one opener.
2: Our week one opener, incidentally, will be on ABC. You'll also hear it here on ESPN Radio. Prior to that, if the SEC takes immediate action to punish LSU, the league would be violating the standing court order, which was issued by a state judge in Louisiana, prohibiting the SEC and Commissioner Greg Sankey from enforcing the rules the conference has in place. SEC presidents and chancellors most concerned with the narrow issue of players returning from the NFL to college. That's the issue that's emerged amid the flurry of eligibility lawsuits. We'll see it hammered out in court on Thursday. ESPN's Pete Thamel.
13: Let's start with the tenor before we get to the deadlines. I talked to a source on an SEC campus today, and they indicated this as the state of the SEC right now. They said there's 15 schools united in disgust at what is happening right now with LSU, which appears, as of now, poised to potentially ignore two SEC rules that were, one was recently passed and one was just refurbished for this very moment. So let's get to those deadlines. Deadline number one, Thursday morning, Baton Rouge Courthouse. There will be a hearing. LSU is not a named defendant, which is important in this. There is a couple dozen athletes, including two Ole Miss to LSU transfers that we've talked plenty about, Daquan Wright and Xavier Harris, and they will be trying to uphold the temporary restraining order they have to play a fifth year of college football. That case is against the NCAA. Don't expect Greg Sankey to come in for some, you know, you can't handle the truth moment. But there'll be NCAA lawyers there, as there are in all of these court cases, over a dozen dozen of them all around the house. So what happens Thursday then is really the lever pull for what happens Friday. And Friday is the real moment that all of this drama is building toward. LSU has to hand in their roster to the SEC. Normally a fairly perfunctory moment. I'll be honest, I didn't even know how it all worked until having to dig into this in recent days. If the ruling is upheld, and if LSU puts the players on this roster, that would cross the Rubicon to, you know, some potential myriad of decisions. Now, at that point, those players would likely still be protected by a court order. You can't obviously ignore court orders. But it would put the SEC potentially in position, and sources have told me the most likely outcome here is that the SEC would file something federally, whether that's a preemptive strike or that's something they do Friday or later. The timing is not certain. But that would be the SEC's option, similar to what the Big 12 did. They filed a First Amendment right in federal court, and that allowed them to invoke their own rules, essentially, is what happened. They used the white shoe law firm Sidley Austin out of Dallas, and that Big 12 stare down ended pretty quickly when federal court got involved. So we will see how this all plays out. We have court on Thursday, we have rosters on Friday, and we will see who blinks in the showdown.
2: The court hearing on Thursday in state court in Baton Rouge, the judge will decide whether or not to issue a preliminary injunction. If there's an injunction, LSU would then have to decide whether to risk potential consequences and potential legal action from the SEC if players are formally added to the roster. ESPN analyst Greg McElroy.
14: I love that he talked to the leadership council, and all of us have been on teams, right? Every single one of us has played somewhere at some point or worked in some type of environment that requires cohesion. And usually the leadership on that team is one of the more tenured people in the organization, whether it's a player who's maybe a veteran, fourth year, fifth year player. The guys coming back from the NFL are not going to affect those guys. Those guys have their positions established. That's why they're on the leadership team, because they're probably one of the best players on the roster. The guys that get affected are the freshmen. And then one other caveat, guys, hey, we're all kumbaya at the beginning of the year, right? Everyone's happy. Everyone's thrilled. Hope springs eternal. We're undefeated. Ask the leadership council about guys taking their reps when they've lost three games in November. So I think it sounds great now. And while I appreciate Lane Kiffin talking to his guys, that's not necessarily indicative of the culture being strong by these guys being welcomed back, because when the culture breaks, that's when the going gets tough. And it might be after a couple early losses.
2: LSU faces Clemson and perhaps the biggest game in college football this weekend. As for that matchup,
14: all the pressure was on them last year to make a run. This year, it's like, dude, we haven't talked about Clemson at all nationally. It's been all about LSU, all about the roster building, all about Lane Kiffin. Meanwhile, Dabo, self-proclaimed bunch of nobodies at Clemson, still have dudes. So I would not be that surprised if this is a game in the third quarter. At that point, all the pressure's on LSU, right? Because they're supposed to be the team. Meanwhile, Clemson has zero expectations, no pressure, and is playing with house money. So I think it's a very dangerous game if you're LSU to go in and kind of overlooking a team that still's got guys on the other side that'll play on Sundays.
2: LSU and Clemson, you'll see it on ABC. You'll hear it here on ESPN Radio. That's all after we go to court on Thursday. Find out what happens there. Speaking of court, that'll be in the spotlight Wednesday morning. That's next. SportsCenter All Night continues. It's ESPN Radio.
15: 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Dabo Swinney and the Clemson Tigers are heading to Baton Rouge to face Lane Kiffin and number 11 LSU. 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

0: of the vehicle without any injuries, but wound up being arrested. Authorities say Woods agreed to a breathalyzer, which showed no signs of alcohol, but say he refused a urine test. The report says the report from the crash saying the deputies found two pain pills in his pocket, and he showed signs of impairment. You may recall Woods has since traveled outside the U.S. to seek treatment from an inpatient treatment facility. Woods initially pleaded not guilty to driving under the influence, but that could be changing with a plea conference scheduled for the morning. Back to the U.S. Open women's action. Fourth seed Coco Gauff moving on.
1: Well, Coco.
2: Convincing. High level. None of the unwanted drama that we've seen from Coco. Serve was on. She had to respond. An opponent who played really well and tested her, pushed her midway in the second set.
0: She advances in straight sets, though, 3-4. Gauff winning 15 of her last 17 matches, including 7 wins in a row. And gets the win, moves into round 2 with the U.S. Open.
1: Well, Coco, first round, Arthur Ashe Stadium, under the lights. What are the emotions you have as you step foot on Arthur Ashe Stadium for the first time?
3: Actually, I wasn't that nervous today, which is a shock. When I walked out on the court, I was on the warm-up, I was trying to hold back a smile. It's incredible to be back on this court. Thank you, guys. It's never something I take for granted, and I love playing in this atmosphere.
1: You came out playing incredible tennis, up a set and a break. Zeynep really raised her level, started to play a lot more aggressive. What adjustments do you make in a situation like that when your opponent seems to be playing at such a high level?
3: I think I was just trying not to panic. She started coming to the net and playing great tennis. And, you know, I know that I can raise my level if I need to. And, you know, I like to challenge my opponent to let them keep up the level the whole match. And if they do, you know, I clap my hands and I walk off court with my head held high. But I was able to settle down. That 3-all game was really important, or 3-2, I don't remember, was really important. So once that happened, I was fine, I think.
0: And Coco Gauff moves into round 2 with the straight set win at the U.S. Open on Tuesday. SportsCenter all night, ESPN Radio. Back to baseball if you like offense. How about the Pirates and Giants?
4: Here's the pitch. Davis hits one into right. Base hit. He comes through. Valdez in to score. Jacob Gonzalez will come in to score. 2-run hit for Henry Davis. Hit it the other way to right field. Pirates up 7-5 in the third. Here's a swing and a deep drive out to right center. Brandon Lau with the long ball. He's done that so many times this year. Number 29 for Lau. And the Pirates up 12-7.
0: 12-7 at that point. The Giants would rally, though, and this would be a game in the ninth inning. Plenty of offense. Offense, yes. Defense?
5: Andrew Kisner, a veteran catcher, back behind the plate. Here's the 2-1. Swinging a ground ball, stabbed at by Basabe. He has it and throws to first.
0: Oh!
5: Devers can't get the one-hop throw, and the Pirates win it.
0: And that's how the game would end, as the Pirates walk off on the error from the Giants, 93-7 the fan. Pirates win it 13-12. Third game this season where both teams scored at least a dozen runs. Pirates wind up with their fifth walk-off win of the season. Pirates with 9 runs in the third inning without an extra base hit. They're the first team to do that since the Cardinals did it in 2021. Pirates' first 9 batters reached safely in the third inning. Paul Skeens roughed up, failed to go 5 innings for the 7th start this season, 5 such starts in 24 and 25 combined. Skeens giving up 5 runs in the second inning, tied for the most in an inning in his career. He's winless in his last 7 starts dating back to July 19th, which is his last win on the season. Pirates 13-12 over the Giants. As for the Phillies,
4: here's the 2-2. Swung on, line to right center. That's a base hit. That'll get him home. Crawford coming around, and Bryce Harper with a 4-hit night tonight. He's been on base all 5 times. And the Phillies now lead it 6-1 here in the 8th inning.
0: Sports Radio 94 WIP. Phillies a 7-1 win over the Diamondbacks. Bryce Harper, as you heard, 4-for-4, plus a walk. Drove in run. third four-hit game this season. Reached base a season high 5.

0: five times. He's reached base safely in 34 consecutive games, longest streak of his career, and the longest active streak in Major League Baseball. Phillies get the 7-1 win over the Diamondbacks. They've won 15 of their last 17, including their last six. Their second longest streak this season. First time they've won 15 games in a 17-game span since June of 2022. As for the Diamondbacks, that's three straight losses, one shy of their season high. Rockies double up the Orioles, 4-2, Rockies' first home win since August 2nd. They lost 10 straight home games, longest streak in franchise history and the longest in baseball this season. As for the Orioles, the 4-2 loss snaps a four-game win streak, their second longest this season. They trailed the Guardians by a game and a half for that third wild card spot in the American League. Jackson Holliday, 3-for-5 with his seventh homer, first homer in five career games at Coors Field. Straight ahead, what can we expect this week in college football? SportsCenter All Night continues. It's ESPN Radio.
1: 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Matt Olson and the Atlanta Braves are in Philadelphia for a critical series against Kyle Schwarber and the Phillies.
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1: Epic five-setter at the U.S. Open for the men's one seed. They are on serve in the fifth set. Zverev has just gone up a break in the fifth, leading 3-2. Rangers win, Astros lose. Houston's lead in the West now down to a game. White Sox still lead Cleveland by 3 in the Central. Braves lead the Phillies by 3 now in the NL East.
2: Big 12 athletic directors have unanimously agreed to ban professionals from returning to Big 12 schools in all sports. This follows in line with similar concepts announced by the Big 10 and SEC.
3: The NCAA could have been the bus driver on this, and they kept kicking the can down the road, which is why we have issue after issue.
4: They're trying to keep that line separate between what constitutes an NCAA player and a professional.
5: The obvious has come to fruition. People in college athletics don't want people who leave the NFL and come back to college athletics.
1: Should players that have been out of college and in an NFL training camp, preseason game, NFL roster, or even just in the draft, should they be able to return to college? That's a question that's going to be answered in court later this week. We'll see if those players wind up being on a roster by this weekend. Specifically, the rosters at LSU. ESPN's Heather Dinich.
6: This is Lane Kiffin. He is the lightning rod of news, even when he's sitting on his couch at home. And so he's one of the most polarizing figures in the sport. And so everything is magnified with this program. I mean, I heard you guys talking about the hoops coaches as well. You've got the governor who always weighs in. It's just such a unique place that it is handled and talked about differently than literally any other program on the planet.
1: Been all kinds of eligibility lawsuits for players seeking a fifth year of eligibility in the wake of the NCAA's new eligibility rules, which came out this spring. One of the ripple effects has been the players that left this spring, not realizing that staying would have been an opportunity. ESPN analyst Cole Kublik.
7: I think first and foremost, it is still a one-year situation, and we've gotten a little bit carried away with thinking that this is going to ruin college football for X amount of years or for the extended future. It's a one-time deal. And while I am sympathetic to some of the guys who maybe mistimed their decisions to go to the NFL or make that decision to go pro, I don't believe if you're a professional with a contract who has been drafted or entered the draft, that you should be able to go back and play college sports again. You forego your eligibility when you make that decision. That's final. There's really, in my opinion, no ifs, ands, or buts. Timing is one of the critical components in life in every facet, be it a job, marriage, children, whatever that is. Sometimes it goes your way, sometimes it doesn't. And to be able to say that you've been playing in preseason games or you were drafted or you signed a contract and you're going to be able to go back and play college football again, in my opinion, is egregious.
8: Does Lane have to make the college football playoffs this season?
7: No. Absolutely. What, are you going to fire him? Absolutely not. No. I mean, do I think LSU fans will be thrilled with, you know, an 8-4 season where they get hot late and have some big wins, and it's still, you can look at it and say, Amber, man, look at what they're building. This is going to be great. They're heading in the right direction. Probably not. No. But what here's what I say about kind of teams finishing their seasons nowadays. Who has been happy with a non-national title season in recent memory? I mean, there are not a lot of teams that are walking around with their chest puffed out because they won a conference championship anymore or they won a big bowl game anymore. It's kind of national championship or bust across the board. Alabama won a road playoff game, first team to do it, by the way. And you're talking about a large majority of the fan base in the state that I reside in that thinks Kalen DeBoer should be fired, that he's not the guy. And went out and did some remarkable things last year. So the game has changed. We have not retrained our brains to that just yet. But by no means do I think that Lane Kiffin has to, must, better make the playoffs if there's going to be any sort of anything negative coming his way as far as his job status or anything of that.
1: Heading towards a playoff, that which would be, of course, at the end of the season. First game comes up when LSU takes on Clemson this weekend when they get to the field. Offensive spotlight on the quarterbacks, LSU Sam Levitt, Clemson's Christopher Vezina, ESPN analyst Roddy Jones, and Tom Luganville.
9: There's such a limited sample size, but Vezina is an upperclassman. He's traveled with Clemson before. He's played in games. He's been in other hostile environments. You cannot go down into Death Valley and Baton Rouge and start a true freshman. That being said, I think Christopher Vezina will play, and I also think Tate Reynolds will play. I think there's going to be a run game package for Tate Reynolds, maybe move the pocket a little bit, get him outside of the pocket, force LSU to have to contend with two guys. Vezina, I think, just gives him a little bit more maturity given where the game is being played at. I think that's important. Expect both to play. With Sam Levitt, it's interesting. I go back to a game I broadcasted between Ole Miss and Georgia Tech. And at this time, it was maybe the second start for Jackson Dart. And I remember talking to Lane Kiffin. And he's talking to me on the sideline. He said, I got to get this kid to understand that he can't take risks with the football. And if he doesn't start to understand that, we're going to have a problem. Well, that's almost exactly the same situation he's got with Sam Levitt. You love the riverboat gambler mentality. You love the gunslinger in him. He can make a ton of plays with his legs. He's got a big arm, but he's got to preserve the football because Lane Kiffin will not put up with it. He's got to stay healthy, preserve the football, and make the plays that are there to be made.
10: Roddy, to you, both Dabo and Lane obviously are offensive gurus, but I know you have your eye on both defenses in this game.
11: There's a lot of focuses on the offense, but I think these two defenses will be pretty good, starting with Clemson, who has Will Helt on the defensive line, who's one of the best defensive ends in the country, Sammy Brown at the linebacker position, who's the best off-ball linebacker in the country, and then Ashton Hampton, who's a projected first-round pick at corner, and Tom Allen, who's in his second year now as the Clemson defensive coordinator. You would expect to see a jump from this Clemson defense. They feel really good about the safety position after bringing in two transfers, two guys that are mature, really good tacklers as well in the back end. So I'm interested to see how Clemson's defense can be in Tom Allen's second year. And then you look at LSU and everything that they've got coming back, including number five, DJ Perkins on the back end. DJ Pickett on the back end. And then Whit Weeks in the middle. Those two guys are all-American type of players. Now, LSU may need some help on the defensive line. They could start two freshmen at defensive tackles. They were looking to get some help at defensive end. We'll see what happens with Xavier Harris coming back from the NFL. But this Blake Baker defense was excellent last year, and it should continue to be excellent this year.
1: And it all comes to a head this weekend when Clemson and LSU get together. 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
12: It's not so much about LSU better not lose this game. It's about Lane Kiffin better not lose this game. Because if you do, with everything that you brought to the table, at a $50 million roster, and then having judges all over the place granting you injunctions so you can have players who are on a pro football team. This is not so much about LSU winning. It's about Lane Kiffin. Because if you're 0-1 from the jump, there's going to be even more noise because plenty of people want to see Lane Kiffin fail, HD, than want to see Lane Kiffin succeed.
13: It was already there. It was minimum of surviving advance in the college football play. Not just make it, but you better win and keep going. Survive in advance in the CFP before all of this. Now with this, one, it's his own fan base. Two, it's now nationally. Win or else, Padna. Win it all or else. I mean, at least the semifinals. Now with that fan base, I promise you, if they were to lose to Clemson as a 10-point favorite on Saturday night, it would be up there with App State beating Michigan. Remember, that Michigan team was preseason top 10, I think, right? So, yeah, it'd be up there with those kinds, where an FCS team comes in and beats a P4.
1: Pressure coming right out of the gate for LSU. Can't lose week one to Clemson. Speaking of pressure, who has the most pressure in week one? ESPN analyst Dusty Dvorak.
14: I think it's Florida State. And look, they beat New Mexico State by 17, but it was less than impressive. But Mike Norvell's had back-to-back losing seasons. They're 3-13 in ACC play in the last 2 years. This is a Monday night game. All the country's going to be watching with number 19 SMU coming to town. And Florida State needs to step up and play their best brand of football. This is a fan base and people around the Florida State program a little uneasy right now. They need to invoke some confidence. They need to have some type of momentum going before this bye week, and then they got to head out to Tuscaloosa. It's going to be a tall task. The offensive line struggled in the week zero opener. The third down defense struggled, and Ashton Daniels was just okay. Now you've got Kevin Jennings coming to town with SMU, a team led by Rhett Lashin. It's got a chance to be an ACC champion type of conversation. So this is a big spot for Florida State, but Mike Norvell needs to find a way for his team to play their best and get a win on Monday night.
1: A lot of marquee matchups coming up for teams this weekend in week one. 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
15: Aaron Donald will be joining up with Myles Garrett as part of a Rams pass rush. He's coming out of retirement.
16: And then the Rams did that massive trade for Myles Garrett. And earlier this week, it became clear that he wanted to return to the Rams.
1: NFL season gets underway next week. Rams opening up with or without Aaron Donald. As for the plan, his timeline, ESPN's Field Yates and Dan Graziano.
17: He just got there and he hasn't played in 2 years. So they're really kind of working him into practice now and seeing what, if anything, he's going to be able to deliver for them. Remember, their week one game is against the 49ers in Australia, and that game is 9 days from today. So you can't rule anything out, obviously, with Aaron Donald, and the Rams aren't going to rule him out in terms of playing week one, at least not yet. I would say, based on everything I've been told, a week two or three debut looks more likely than week one. But again, it's still on the table. And in terms of workload, they'll watch his snaps. Obviously, they have a lot of depth on that defensive line, even just beyond him and Myles Garrett. So they feel they have the ability early in the season to watch his snaps and count his snaps. And as you said, the goal is to win the Super Bowl, not to max him out in weeks one, two, three.
18: Yeah, Graz, that seems to be the most important part. That Aaron Donald wasn't brought back out of retirement for this team to go 2-0 to start the year. It was to hold up a Lombardi Trophy for the second time in as many times that SoFi Stadium has hosted the Super Bowl. Every time we're discussing the problems for the Rams, it's like the most high society problems I can recall for an NFL team in some time. It's like, hey, how many snaps will the greatest defensive player of the last 20 years play in the first month of the season? Do the Rams have too many captains? They have 11, by the way, out of 53 players on the roster. Are the Rams traveling to Australia too late for the game? And the season's going to begin, and there are going to be real problems. And this team is not perfect. It's going to be a difficult first 5 weeks based off the schedule. But going into the season, things are about as rosy as they can be for the Los Angeles Rams with aspirations to once again be a Super Bowl champion.
1: Bar is set pretty high for the Rams. A lot of spotlight on them. ESPN analyst Jason McCourty.
19: I just don't think this team, the way they've compiled it, the amount of talent that they have surrounding their quarterback and everyone else, if they're healthy, I don't see how they're not playing in the Super Bowl. And believe me, it is our job to poke holes and find interesting things to talk about. So just saying the Rams are good is boring. But as you look at their roster, you can say, all right, there's a little bit of a weakness at the inside linebacker spot. But that's not because those two guys aren't good. It's just the fact that everybody around them is a Pro Bowler and an All-Pro player. So I think it is definitely going to be helped. They have a tough schedule. Even out the gate, the teams that they're playing early on is going to be hard to get going and win. But you don't have to go undefeated. They just have to get to the tournament. And I think if they're healthy and they're hitting their stride at that time, it's very hard to look at it right now on September 1st and say, well, this is going to be the one thing that brings the Rams down.
1: Another spotlight heading into the season is on Green Bay Packers running back Josh Jacobs on the commissioner's exempt list. He was placed there over the weekend, the move coming 3 days after Jacobs was formally charged with a pair of misdemeanors stemming from an alleged incident with a woman in May. Team general manager Brian Gutekunst.
20: I think that's to be seen, but I'm certainly hopeful that he will and certainly would expect that. But we're going to let this process play out and we'll be prepared either way. We have not seen the video. Again, those are legal things going on right now. So we'll let those play out. That's really not, for us. But in the appropriate times, if those things become available, we'll figure that stuff out when that time comes.
1: But for the time being, the offense will not have Josh Jacobs. ESPN Packers reporter Rob Domofsky.
21: That plan for the Packers at running back is still very much a work in progress because they still have several questions that they need to answer. One, Marshawn Lloyd, their de facto number one running back. How much of a workload can he handle? And two, they just traded for a running back, Caleb Johnson, from the Steelers. How much can he absorb of the playbook? As for Lloyd, this is his third season, but he's played in exactly one game since he's been here. Now, he got through training camp healthy for the very first time, but Coach Matt LaFleur isn't going to overload him. LaFleur saying his availability has been critical, so we'll see. All that may add up to the fact that this may be time to turn things over more to Jordan Love. Since Love has been the starter here, they've had the third highest design run percentage in the league. it might finally be time to get away from that. And we have a story on ESPN.com today exploring that possibility and whether the time is right to turn Love loose a little bit more. And certainly the running back situation could play a big part in doing so.
1: The NFL says it's still reviewing Jacob's case. His initial court appearance is November 17th, but the NFL does not have to wait for the legal process to be completed before issuing discipline. SportsCenter All Night, ESPN Radio. Back to baseball, a lot of offense in L.A.
0: The pitch by Vesia, a swing, and that ball is hit high and deep to right field, back to the wall. It is a gunner for Sajacy. His second home run tonight and his third RBI. 10-3 Cardinals at Chavez Ravine.
2: As Baez hits one into left center field, this one is going back at the track. This ball is gone. As Joshua Baez joins in on the fun with a solo home run. And the Cardinals now extend their lead to 11-4.
1: They go on to a 13-8 win. Cardinals Radio Network, Dodgers allowing 13 runs and 5 home runs, tied for the most they've allowed in a game this season. Twins pound the Tigers 15-2, second game this season with at least 15 runs. Mariners a 9-6 win over the Red Sox, snapping a 5-game losing streak. Reds get past the Padres 4-3. Padres have lost 6 of their last 8. Throwing a little bit of shade in college football. You'll hear that next. SportsCenter All Night continues at ESPN Radio.
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1: 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USC coach Lincoln Riley saying he believes the criticism surrounding the Trojans' home opener at the L.A. Coliseum this past weekend isn't quite accurate. He says, quote, this is USC. People are going to have an opinion. Riley says, quote, I don't buy into the false narrative. 14th-ranked Trojans opened their season in front of 51,000 fans. Maybe a little generous on the estimate of the crowd. The game kicked off at noon local time. Temperature was 96 degrees. Heat index over 100. Then there's Texas Tech. They host Abilene Christian this weekend. Tech coach Joey McGuire.
2: Not to take any shots because I have a lot of respect for, USC and Lincoln Riley. But, man, it's really awesome to be playing in Lubbock, Texas, knowing we're going to be playing in front of 60,000. And it's going to be warm. It's going to be every bit as warm as it was Saturday. The great thing is we got some really tough people at West Texas that love their football, and they're going to show up. And no matter what the weather's like, there's not going to be any excuse of why they're not going to be here for us.
1: Expecting a packed house on Saturday, even with a 5% chance of rain. ESPN analyst Roddy Jones.
3: I love it when he says not to take any shots and then immediately takes multiple shots at USC and their crowd, talking about how many people they had, how hot it is. Look, any chance you have an opportunity to prop up your fan base, I encourage coaches to do it. But Joey McGuire has not been shy about taking shots at anybody across college football. He is desperately trying to yank back that villain mantra from LSU and Lane Kiffin. I honestly love it, though.
1: Texas Tech. Abilene Christian in week one of the college football season. Rays on the diamond on Tuesday, a 6-2 win over the Mets. Yandy Diaz, home run number 21 on the season. Rays are 27-17 since the All-Star break. 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
0: Number 5.
1: Couldn't quite get one out a night ago, but the Rockies do get one out en route to beating the Orioles on Tuesday. 850 KOA.
6: Oh, one pitch. And this is drilled deep to right field. Rupfield has done it. He's given the Rockies the lead 4-2 here in the bottom of the seventh.
0: Number 4.
1: Nationals getting another win over the Braves, seeing a memorable Major League debut in the process. Nationals Radio Network.
7: Swing and a ball in well to deep left field. This is way back. Hicklin to the wall, looking up. It is good. Goodbye. Zoom goes Yo-Yo Morales. His first hit of the major leagues is a home run to the back of the visitors' bullpen at Nationals Park.
0: Number 3.
1: In Chicago, Brewers get a go-ahead homer from Christian Yelich in the 6th, and then some insurance in the 8th. 620 WTMJ.
8: Ortiz waits on a 1-2 pitch from Ferguson. Yelich, big lead at second. Here it comes. Fly ball, left center. Crow Armstrong back onto the warning track. Running out of room. It's gone. Taking a ride on the Wrigley Express. Joey Ortiz hits a 2-run home run. His 8th home run of the year.
0: Number 2.
1: Guardians beat Toronto thanks in large part to 13 strikeouts from Gavin Williams, who also gets some offensive support as well. WTAM.
7: The pitch.
4: Swung on, hit a ton. Deep left field. Down the line. It is gone. On a pinch hit. First pitch. Two-run homer down the left field line. Deep onto the home run porch for Angel Hanal.
0: Number 1.
1: 25 combined runs for the Pirates and Giants. The final run scoring in the 9th. 93-7 the Fan.
8: Here's the 2-1. Swinging a ground ball. Snapped at by Basabe. He has it and throws to first. Oh! Devers can't get the one-hop throw and the Pirates win it. If Devers catches the one-hop throw.
7: How about that?
8: We go to extra innings. He does not. And that's how the Pirates win it.
1: Pirates 5 games out of a wild card spot in the National League. American League. Cleveland has that third spot, game and a half better than the Rangers and Orioles. ESPN's Tim Kirchin.
9: Well, it's going to go right down to the final day of the season. But at the moment, I like where the Guardians are. They're in the playoffs at the moment. They've won 8 of their last 10 games. And, Kevin, we can't forget how sizzling hot they got down the stretch last year, came out of nowhere, and caught the Tigers to win the division.
1: We'll see how things shape up this year. Guardians, Rangers, Orioles all separated by a game and a half for that third playoff spot. Epic night in New York. You'll hear it next. SportsCenter All Night continues. It's ESPN Radio.
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0: 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The Cubs and Brewers continue their series at Wrigley.
22: Pitch to Yelich. Driving to right. It is back. Way back. Gone.
0: Stan Kroenke acquires another major sports franchise.
23: What a track record, and wherever he buys, it is, so it's a good sign.
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1: They stayed up late on the East Coast. 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Heading into this U.S. Open, there had been five instances where the men's top seed had been bounced from a major tournament in the first round. First instance happened at the U.S. Open, John Newcomb in 1971, losing in round number one. Happened twice to Stefan Edberg, twice in 1990, in fact. He lost at the French and at the U.S. Open. Just as Edberg lost twice as the one seed, Leighton Hewitt lost twice, once in 2002, once in 2003. Five instances of the men's top seed out in round one of a major, and we haven't seen it happen now in 23 years. On Arthur Ashe on Tuesday, top seed Alexander Zverev was facing one serious test against Lorenzo Sonego of Italy. Zverev took the opening set, but Sonego came back and won the next two. Zverev survives the fourth set, winning that one 7-5, which forced a fifth and deciding set in New York.
4: And Alexander Zverev comes back from 2 points away from being out as the top seed.
5: 7-5.
4: And he's through in a marathon opening round encounter.
1: The match ending just before 2 a.m. in New York City. Alexander Zverev winning 6-4 in the fifth and deciding set, moving on into round number two. Baseball, the AL West is down to one game separating the top two teams. As for the team in last place, they are getting new ownership. Artie Moreno, who's owned the Angels for nearly two dozen years, is handing over the keys to Rams owner Stan Kroenke for a reported $4 billion. Moreno purchased the Angels in 2003. Had success early on, but then things went south. Despite having the likes of Mike Trout, Shohei Ohtani, they made the playoffs only once since 2010. This is their 11th consecutive losing season. Reaction from Trout?
6: Took a chance on a 17-year-old kid from, you know, Millville, New Jersey. And, you know, he took care of me and my family. You know, just, you know, fresh start. I think, you kind of felt that way. It was needed. You know, hard feelings against Artie. But, I'm super excited. The guys are excited. There's a good, you know, vibe around the clubhouse, vibe around the stadium, and we're all excited. Yeah, I mean, it's just, I think, you know, I haven't talked to Artie at all. I think seeing the reaction from the fans and some of the guys and just the whole vibe, I think it was needed for a fresh start. I think the biggest thing is, you know, getting that feeling of, you know, get that winning culture back and having that vibe in the clubhouse.
1: And as for a potential ring, Trout says doesn't change his desire to stay with the franchise for the remainder of his contract. Forbes estimating Kroenke's net worth at over $24 billion, nearly five times Moreno's net worth. On ESPN 710 LA, our John Ireland.
25: Not only do you get a new owner, you get number one at the top of the wish list, the guy with the deepest pockets in all of sports that has won a title in every sport he's been in. He's won a Super Bowl with the Rams. He's won a Stanley Cup with the Avalanche. He's won an NBA title with the Nuggets. Arsenal's won the English Premier League. I mean, you talk about going from the worst to first. This is it. Orange County, which is massive, has tons of fans. And when the Angels were good, they were drawing. And, you know, when they won the World Series in 2002, they caught lightning in a bottle.
26: Right.
25: They can get back to that now that they have an owner with deep pockets.
1: Deep pockets coming into Anaheim to take over the Angels. Since moving to L.A. in 2016, Stan Kroenke's Rams have twice been to the Super Bowl. And, of course, a favorite again this year. You heard the resume from other sports. ESPN insider Tim Kirchin.
9: I think it's going to change for the good no matter what. I had a source tell me today this is a great day for the Angels and a great day for Major League Baseball. The Angels the last 11 years have been to the playoffs one time. They didn't win a playoff game in that series. And for the majority of that time, they had two of the greatest players we've ever seen, Shohei Ohtani and Mike Trout, on the team. And again, with Artie Moreno, who did some really good things early on in his tenure as the owner, lately it's that I was told he has an inability to make a decision, and yet he insists on making every decision. And that's become a problem. And the Ohtani situation, when they lost him to free agency, Artie said, we're going to trade him. Then they said, no, we're not. We're going to keep him. And then they didn't make a representative offer in order to keep him. And again, when the fans are chanting, you know, we want a new owner, which they have been at Angels home games, that's not a good sign either.
1: And then on the heels of Tuesday's news of the sale, seemingly rejuvenating the franchise, the Angels still see loss number 86.
5: 3-1 count on Spencer Jones. High fly ball, deep right center. Trout back on the track at the wall. See ya! A home run for Spencer Jones. A two-run shot. And the Yankees are up 2-0. And there it is. He breaks an 0-for-23 with a base hit to left center field. Jones will score. Stopping at second is Jazz Chisholm. It's an RBI single for Grisham, and boy, did he need that. 5-3 Yanks.
1: Grisham snapping that 0-for-23 drought. Michael K on the ES Network. Yankees a 7-3 win over the Angels. Gerrit Cole, an ERA just over 2 1/3 in his last seven starts, improving to 9-2 in 13 career starts against the Angels. Yankees get the win. They are 11-5 in their last 16 games, 5-0 following a loss over that span. Angels, meanwhile, lose again. They're tied with the Athletics and the Rockies for the most losses in Major League Baseball. Loss number 86 for the Athletics, coming against Texas.
7: Suarez delivers, and there's a line drive off the glove of Stefanik and out into right field. It's a base hit for Nemo, his fourth of the night. Langford comes in to score. Rangers lead it 8-1. So Nemo tonight, four hits and five runs batted in.
1: 105-3, the fan. Rangers an 8-5 win. Brandon Nemo 4-for-5, 5 RBI, third career game with at least 5 RBI. Rangers get the win. They've won 3 straight for the first time since early August. Rangers with the win, picking up some ground on the Astros in the AL West.
8: A pitch, swing, and a line drive. Fair again on the chalk and right. Vargas scores. Benintendi's going to be sent. Here comes the throw. It's late. It is a 2-run double for Colson Montgomery.
1: They get the 2-run double there. The White Sox do, and they go on to the 5-1 win over the Astros. ESPN 1000. Astros with the loss and that Rangers win. Houston seeing its lead over the Rangers in the AL West cut to 1 game. White Sox, meanwhile, stay 3 games ahead of the Guardians for first place in the AL Central. Guardians getting an impressive outing from Gavin Williams against Toronto.
7: Williams is ready. Here's the 0-2 pitch. Swing and a miss. A career high 13 strikeouts for Gavin Williams. And he'll walk to the third base dugout to a standing ovation.
1: Tom Hamilton, WTAM. Gavin Williams gets the win. 7 innings. 2-hit ball. And as you heard, 13 strikeouts in the Guardians 6-1 win over the Blue Jays. His manager, Stephen Vogt.
10: Absolutely lights out, Gavin. And to make that big of a transition from his last time out to that, just credit to him, credit to our pitching team to get him back on track. That was super impressive.
1: For Williams, 10th game this season with double-digit strikeouts. The Guardians get the win. They've won 9 of their last 11. Big matchup this week at Wrigley, Brewers and Cubs. Chicago, of course, going yard quite often a night ago. 0 home runs on Tuesday. Not so much for Milwaukee.
22: Pitch to Yelich. Drive into right. It is back. Way back. Gone for Yelich. The Brewers take the lead at Wrigley.
11: Ortiz waits on a 1-2 pitch from Ferguson. Yelich, big lead at second. Here it comes. Fly ball, left center. Crow Armstrong back onto the warning track. Running out of room. It's gone. Taking a ride on the Wrigley Express, Joey Ortiz hits a 2-run home run, his 8th home run of the year.
12: And the Brewers add two more.
1: WTMJ with the calls. Brewers a 9-4 win over the Cubs, moving to within 8 games of Chicago for the lead in the NL Central. Pete Crow Armstrong 0-for-4, 3 strikeouts. Snaps a 5-game hit streak. And the Cubs, no home runs after 19 in the previous 4 games combined. Mentioned the Phillies creeping up on Chicago.
13: Here's the 2-2. Swung on, line to right center. That's a base hit. That'll get him home. Crawford coming around. And Bryce Harper with a 4-hit night tonight. He's been on base all 5 times. And the Phillies now lead it 6-1 here in the 8th inning.
1: 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Phillies a 7-1 win over the Diamondbacks. Have now lost 3 straight, 1 shy of their season high. 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
14: It's the stupidest shit I've ever heard.
15: People trying to take advantage of the system, I just think it's embarrassing where we are with college football.
16: At what point does this mess merge over into the NFL's lane enough to where they say, okay, children, let's lend our hand to you?
1: The head of the SEC's executive committee telling ESPN Tuesday that the conference will not budge on its rule that NFL players cannot return to college, saying that the conference is, quote, prepared to defend our rules, and they want Commissioner Greg Sankey to feel empowered to levy significant penalties. The comments come amid the potential showdown between LSU and the SEC over the eligibility of former NFL players who've committed to the Tigers, but have yet to be formally added to the roster by Coach Lane Kiffin. Earlier on Unsportsmanlike, our Courtney Cronin.
17: He keeps trying to play the victim in all of this. And that's the frustrating part, because anytime he gets in front of an open mic, what comes out of his mouth, it's nonsensical to the rest of us who live in reality. But to Lane, living in Lane land, he's being victimized. His team is being victimized because they're trying to play within the quote unquote rules, which have since been changed. Yet he's like, well, no, you only changed them recently. We should be able to abide by what we believe are the rules, what we believe is reality. It's everybody else is doing it one way, yet he thinks his way is the right way. And that's what drives me insane when it comes to Lane Kiffin, because what are we not talking about? The Clemson game. Why are we not talking about it? Because of him and his decisions this week to make everything about this week other than the week one opener.
1: And this week puts the spotlight on what the SEC presidents and chancellors are calling the narrow issue of players returning from the NFL to college. Certainly a subject that has emerged amid the flurry of eligibility lawsuits of players seeking that 5th year of eligibility on the heels of the NCAA's new eligibility rules. ESPN's Pete Thamel.
26: Let's start with the tenor before we get to the deadlines. I talked to a source on an SEC campus today, and they indicated this as the state of the SEC right now. They said there's 15 schools united in disgust at what is happening right now with LSU, which appears, as of now, poised to potentially ignore 2 SEC rules that were, one was recently passed and one was just refurbished for this very moment. So let's get to those deadlines. Deadline number 1, Thursday morning, Baton Rouge Courthouse. There will be a hearing. LSU is not a named defendant, which is important in this. There is a couple dozen athletes, including 2 Ole Miss to LSU transfers that we've talked plenty about, Daquan Wright and Xavier Harris, and they will be trying to uphold the temporary restraining order they have to play a 5th year of college football. That case is against the NCAA. Don't expect Greg Sankey to come in for some, you know, you can't handle the truth moment, but there'll be NCAA lawyers there, as there are in all of these court cases, over a dozen of them all around the house. So what happens Thursday then is really the lever pull for what happens Friday. And Friday is the real moment that all of this drama is building toward. LSU has to hand in their roster to the SEC. Normally a fairly perfunctory moment. I'll be honest, I didn't even know how it all worked until having to dig into this in recent days. If the ruling is upheld, and if LSU puts the players on this roster, that would cross the Rubicon to, you know, some potential myriad of decisions. Now, at that point, those players would likely still be protected by a court order. You can't obviously ignore court orders. But it would put the SEC potentially in position, and sources have told me the most likely outcome here is that the SEC would file something federally, whether that's a preemptive strike or that's something they do Friday or later. The timing is not certain. But that would be the SEC's option, similar to what the Big 12 did. They filed a First Amendment right in federal court, and that allowed them to invoke their own rules, essentially, is what happened. They used the white shoe law firm Sidley Austin out of Dallas, and that Big 12 stare down ended pretty quickly when federal court got involved. So we will see how this all plays out. We have court on Thursday. We have rosters on Friday. And we will see who blinks in the showdown.
1: The court hearing Thursday is in state court in Baton Rouge. The judge will decide whether or not to issue a preliminary injunction. If there's an injunction, LSU then has to decide whether to risk potential consequences and potential legal action from the conference if players are formally added to the roster. All that amidst LSU preparing for its matchup with Clemson this weekend, perhaps the biggest game on the calendar for Saturday. You'll see it on ABC. You'll hear it here on ESPN Radio. They'll be in court on Thursday. Focus on the court Wednesday as well. That's next. Sports Center All Night. It's ESPN Radio.
3: 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The American League Central takes center stage as the Minnesota Twins fight for a spot in the postseason. They're in Chicago to face the first-place White Sox. 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
1: 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Tiger Woods will be back in court in the morning. According to court documents, expected to change his plea in his DUI case. The case stemming from that rollover crash in Florida back in March. Woods clipped a truck, rolled his Land Rover onto its side, crawled out of the vehicle. No injuries, but he was arrested. Authorities say Woods agreed to a breathalyzer, which showed no signs of alcohol, but then refused a urine test. The report from the crash saying deputies found two pain pills in his pocket, and he showed signs of impairment. You may recall Woods has since traveled overseas to seek treatment at an inpatient treatment facility. Woods initially pleaded not guilty to driving under the influence, but that could be changing with a plea conference hearing scheduled

0: action, seeing fourth seed Coco Gauff moving on.
1: Commencing high level. None of the unwanted drama that we've seen from Coco. Serve was on. She had to respond. An opponent who played really well and tested her, pushed her midway in the second set.
0: Gauff tested a bit, but advances in straight sets 3 and 4. Gauff winning 15 of her last 17 matches, including 7 wins in a row, advancing to round 2 at the U.S. Open.
2: Well, Coco, first round, Arthur Ashe Stadium, under the lights. What are the emotions you have as you step foot on Arthur Ashe Stadium for the first time?
3: Actually, I wasn't that nervous today, which is a shock. When I walked out on the court, I was on the warm-up, I was trying to hold back a smile. Yeah, it's incredible to be back on this court. Thank you, guys. It's never something I take for granted, and I love playing in this atmosphere.
2: You came out playing incredible tennis, up a set and a break. Zeynep really raised her level, started to play a lot more aggressive. What adjustments do you make in a situation like that when your opponent seems to be playing at such a high level?
3: Yeah, I think I was just trying not to panic. She started coming to the net and playing great tennis. And, you know, I know that I can raise my level if I need to. And, you know, I like to challenge my opponent to let them keep up the level the whole match. And if they do, you know, I clap my hands and I walk off court with my head held high. But I was able to settle down. That 3-all game was really important, or 3-2, I don't remember, was really important. So once that happened, I was fine, I think.
0: Gauff winning in an hour and 20 minutes, tied for her second shortest U.S. Open first round match. The other was in 2022. Coverage of the entire tournament, of course, continuing on ESPN. Right now, SportsCenter all night. Back to baseball. If you like offense, how about the Pirates and Giants on Tuesday?
4: Here's the pitch. Davis hits one into right. Base hit. He comes through. Valdez in to score. Jacob Gonzalez will come in to score. 2-run hit for Henry Davis. Hit it the other way to right field. Pirates up 7-5 in the third. Here's a swing and a deep drive out to right center. Brandon Lau with the long ball. He's done that so many times this year. Number 29 for Lau. And the Pirates up 12-7.
0: Pirates with the lead. Giants would rally. There was plenty of offense in this one. Offense, yes. Defense?
5: Andrew Kisner, a veteran catcher, back behind the plate. Here's the 2-1. Swinging a ground ball. Stabbed at by Basabe. He has it and throws to first.
0: Oh!
5: Devers can't get the one-hop throw, and the Pirates win it.
0: And that's how it would end. Pirates with the walk-off on the error, 13-12. Pittsburgh gets the win. The call on 93.7 The Fan. Third game this season where both teams scored at least 12 runs. Pirates take advantage of the error and get their fifth walk-off win of the season. 9 runs in the third inning alone. Did it all without an extra base hit. They're the first team to do that since the Cardinals in 2021. Paul Skeens, despite the Pirates' win, he got roughed up. Fails to go 5 for the 7th start. This season, 5 runs allowed in the second inning, tied for the most in an inning in his career. Pirates and Giants both score double digits. Pittsburgh gets the win. Cardinals also scoring double digits.
4: The pitch by Vesia, a swing, and that ball is hit high and deep to right field, back to the wall. It is a gunner for Sajacy. His second home run tonight and his third RBI. 10-3 Cardinals at Chavez Ravine.
6: As Baez hits one into left center field, this one is going back at the track. This ball is gone as Joshua Baez joins in on the fun with a solo home run. And the Cardinals now extend their lead to 11-4.
0: Cardinals well out in front. They hang on for the win, 13-8. Dodgers falling to 2-5 in their last 7 games. They had a 6-game win streak prior to that stretch. The calls on the Cardinals radio network. Dodgers allowing 13 runs and 5 home runs, both tied for the most they've allowed in a game this season. Cardinals hitting 5 homers, tied for a season high. 4th game with at least 5 homers this season. They trailed the Padres by 4 games with the final NL wildcard spot. As for the American League wildcard, Cleveland has that 3rd spot after their 6-1 win over the Blue Jays. They maintain that 3rd spot. They've won 9 of their last 11. Rangers keeping pace with their 8-5 win over the Athletics.

0: As for the Orioles,
1: one pitch. And this is drilled deep to right field. Rumfield has done it. He's given the Rockies the lead 4-2 here in the bottom of the seventh.
0: 850 KLA, Rockies with the 4-2 win over Baltimore. The Orioles loss snaps a four-game win streak, their second longest this season. They trail the Guardians by a game and a half for that third American League wild card spot. Well, what's going to come down in college football this week? That's next. It's ESPN Radio.
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1: And an epic five-setter at the U.S. Open to close out the night session. Men's top seed Alexander Zverev survives in five sets to advance. Rangers win, Astros lose. Houston's lead in the West is down to a game. White Sox still lead Cleveland by three in the Central. Braves over the Phillies, now three in the NL East.
2: Big 12 athletic directors have unanimously agreed to ban professionals from returning to Big 12 schools in all sports. This follows in line with similar concepts announced by the Big 10 and SEC.
3: The NCAA could have been the bus driver on this, and they kept kicking the can down the road, which is why we have issue after issue.
4: They're trying to keep that line separate between what constitutes an NCAA player and a professional.
5: The obvious has come to fruition. People in college athletics don't want people who leave the NFL and come back to college athletics.
1: Busy weekend on the way for college football. Once we figure out who's playing, lawyers and judges will be deciding that, specifically who's eligible to be on rosters, specifically the roster at LSU. Lane Kiffin's been trying to add players who are coming back from their summer with NFL teams. ESPN's Heather Dinich.
6: This is Lane Kiffin. He's the lightning rod of news, even when he's sitting on his couch at home. And so he's one of the most polarizing figures in the sport. And so everything is magnified with this program. I mean, I heard you guys talking about the hoops coaches as well. You've got the governor who always weighs in. It's just such a unique place that it is handled and talked about differently than literally any other program on the planet.
1: The major conferences, and yes, the SEC, trying to curb the notion of players returning from the pro ranks. There's been a slew of players seeking a fifth year of eligibility in the wake of the NCAA's new eligibility rules, which were unveiled this spring. ESPN analyst Cole Kublik, earlier here on ESPN Radio.
7: I think first and foremost, it is still a one-year situation, and we've gotten a little bit carried away with thinking that this is going to ruin college football for X amount of years or for the extended future. It's a one-time deal. And while I am sympathetic to some of the guys who maybe mistimed their decisions to go to the NFL or make that decision to go pro, I don't believe if you're a professional with a contract who has been drafted or entered the draft, that you should be able to go back and play college sports again. You forego your eligibility when you make that decision. That's final. There's really, in my opinion, no ifs, ands, or buts. Timing is one of the critical components in life in every facet, be it a job, marriage, children, whatever that is. Sometimes it goes your way, sometimes it doesn't. And to be able to say that you've been playing in preseason games or you were drafted or you signed a contract and you're going to be able to go back and play college football again, in my opinion, is egregious.
8: Does Lane have to make the college football playoffs this season?
7: No, absolutely. What, are you going to fire him? Absolutely not. No. I mean, do I think LSU fans will be thrilled with, you know, an 8-4 season where they get hot late and have some big wins, and it's still, you can look at it and say, Amber, man, look at what they're building. This is going to be great. They're heading in the right direction. Probably not. No. But what here's what I say about kind of teams finishing their seasons nowadays. Who has been happy with a non-national title season in recent memory? I mean, there are not a lot of teams that are walking around with their chest puffed out because they won a conference championship anymore or they won a big bowl game anymore. It's kind of national championship or bust across the board. Alabama won a road playoff game, first team to do it, by the way. And you're talking about a large majority of the fan base in the state that I reside in that thinks Kalen DeBoer should be fired, that he's not the guy. And went out and did some remarkable things last year. So the game has changed. We have not retrained our brains to that just yet. But by no means do I think that Lane Kiffin has to, must, better make the playoffs if there's going to be any sort of anything negative coming his way as far as his job status or anything of that.
1: The Lane Kiffin era at LSU gets underway with its first matchup against Clemson this weekend. You'll see it on ABC. You'll hear it here on ESPN Radio. When they get to the field, offensive spotlight on the quarterbacks. ESPN analysts Roddy Jones and Tom Luganville.
9: There's such a limited sample size, but Vezina is an upperclassman. He's traveled with Clemson before. He's played in games. He's been in other hostile environments. You cannot go down into Death Valley and Baton Rouge and start a true freshman. That being said, I think Christopher Vezina will play, and I also think Tate Reynolds will play. I think there's going to be a run game package for Tate Reynolds, maybe move the pocket a little bit, get him outside of the pocket, force LSU to have to contend with two guys. Vezina, I think, just gives him a little bit more maturity given where the game is being played at. I think that's important. Expect both to play. With Sam Levitt, it's interesting. I go back to a game I broadcasted between Ole Miss and Georgia Tech. And at this time, it was maybe the second start for Jackson Dart. And I remember talking to Lane Kiffin, and he's talking to me on the sideline. He said, I got to get this kid to understand that he can't take risks with the football. And if he doesn't start to understand that, we're going to have a problem. Well, that's almost exactly the same situation he's got with Sam Levitt. You love the riverboat gambler mentality. You love the gunslinger in him. He can make a ton of plays with his legs. He's got a big arm, but he's got to preserve the football because Lane Kiffin will not put up with it. He's got to stay healthy, preserve the football, and make the plays that are there to be made.
10: Roddy, to you, both Dabo and Lane obviously are offensive gurus, but I know you have your eye on both defenses in this game.
11: There's a lot of focuses on the offense, but I think these two defenses will be pretty good, starting with Clemson, who has Will Helt on the defensive line, who's one of the best defensive ends in the country, Sammy Brown at the linebacker position, who's the best off-ball linebacker in the country, and then Ashton Hampton, who's a projected first-round pick at corner, and Tom Allen, who's in his second year now as the Clemson defensive coordinator. You would expect to see a jump from this Clemson defense. They feel really good about the safety position after bringing in two transfers, two guys that are mature, really good tacklers as well in the back end. So I'm interested to see how Clemson's defense can be in Tom Allen's second year. And then you look at LSU and everything that they've got coming back, including number five, DJ Perkins on the back end, DJ Pickett on the back end, and then Whit Weeks in the middle. Those two guys are all-American type of players. Now, LSU may need some help on the defensive line. They could start two freshmen at defensive tackles. They were looking to get some help at defensive end. We'll see what happens with Xavier Harris coming back from the NFL. But this Blake Baker defense was excellent last year, and it should continue to be excellent this year.
1: And it all kicks off the Lane Kiffin era at LSU. And a quick start may be important there. Earlier on ESPN Radio, or Freddie Coleman.
12: It's not so much about LSU better not lose this game. It's about Lane Kiffin better not lose this game. Because if you do, with everything that you brought to the table and a $50 million roster and then having judges all over the place granting you injunctions so you can have players who are on a pro football team, this is not so much about LSU winning. It's about Lane Kiffin. Because if you're 0-1 from the jump, there's going to be even more noise because plenty of people want to see Lane Kiffin fail, HD, than want to see Lane Kiffin succeed.
1: Big spotlight on the matchup with Clemson this weekend, and if it doesn't go well for LSU, our Ian Fitzsimmons says it'll be memorable.
13: It was already there. It was minimum of surviving advance in the college football play. Not just make it, but you better win and keep going. Survive in advance in the CFP before all of this. Now with this, one, it's his own fan base. Two, it's now nationally. Win or else, partner. Win it all or else. I mean, at least the semifinals now with that fan base. I promise you, if they were to lose to Clemson as a 10-point favorite on Saturday night, it would be up there with App State beating Michigan. Remember, that Michigan team was preseason top 10, I think, right? So, yeah, it'd be up there with those kinds where an FCS team comes in and beats a P4.
1: LSU Clemson in this big week one weekend of college football. We'll see it on ABC. We'll hear it here on ESPN Radio. Speaking of this weekend, sure, there's pressure on Lane Kiffin and LSU. Who's dealing with the most pressure as we go into week one? ESPN analyst Dusty Dvorak.
14: I think it's Florida State. And look, they beat New Mexico State by 17, but it was less than impressive. But Mike Norvell's had back-to-back losing seasons. They're 3-13 in ACC play in the last 2 years. This is a Monday night game. All the country's going to be watching with number 19 SMU coming to town. And Florida State needs to step up and play their best brand of football. This is a fan base and people around the Florida State program a little uneasy right now. They need to invoke some confidence. They need to have some type of momentum going before this bye week, and then they got to head out to Tuscaloosa. It's going to be a tall task. The offensive line struggled, in the week zero opener. The third down defense struggled, and Ashton Daniels was just okay. Now you've got Kevin Jennings coming to town with SMU, a team led by Rhett Lashin. It's got a chance to be an ACC champion type of conversation. So this is a big spot for Florida State, but Mike Norvell needs to find a way for his team to play their best and get a win on Monday night.
1: See what happens as we come out of week one of the college football season. 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
15: Aaron Donald will be joining up with Myles Garrett as part of a Rams pass rush. He's coming out of retirement.
16: And then the Rams did that massive trade for Myles Garrett. And earlier this week, it became clear that he wanted to return to the Rams.
1: NFL season gets underway next week. Spotlight, of course, on the Rams. They're expected to be at the top of the hill. There's even talk about whether the Rams can run the table this season. Keep in mind, first three games are against the Niners, Giants, and Broncos. Possibility they could be 1-2 at the end of the month. The other question, when will Aaron Donald play? ESPN's Field Yates and Dan Graziano.
17: He just got there, and he hasn't played in 2 years. So they're really kind of working him into practice now and seeing what, if anything, he's going to be able to deliver for them. Remember, their week one game is against the 49ers in Australia, and that game is 9 days from today. So you can't rule anything out, obviously, with Aaron Donald, and the Rams aren't going to rule him out in terms of playing week one, at least not yet. I would say, based on everything I've been told, a week two or three debut looks more likely than week one. But again, it's still on the table. And in terms of workload, they'll watch his snaps. Obviously, they have a lot of depth on that defensive line, even just beyond him and Myles Garrett. So they feel they have the ability early in the season to watch his snaps and count his snaps. And as you said, the goal is to win the Super Bowl, not to max him out in weeks 1, 2, 3.
18: Yeah, Graz, that seems to be the most important part. That Aaron Donald wasn't brought back out of retirement for this team to go 2-0 to start the year. It was to hold up a Lombardi Trophy for the second time in as many times that SoFi Stadium has hosted the Super Bowl. Every time we're discussing the problems for the Rams, it's like the most high society problems I can recall for an NFL team in some time. It's like, hey, how many snaps will the greatest defensive player of the last 20 years play in the first month of the season? Do the Rams have too many captains? They have 11, by the way, out of 53 players on the roster. Are the Rams traveling to Australia too late for the game? And the season's going to begin, and there are going to be real problems. And this team is not perfect. It's going to be a difficult first 5 weeks based off the schedule. But going into the season, things are about as rosy as they can be for the Los Angeles Rams with aspirations to once again be a Super Bowl champion.
1: Questions that will be answered in time. The other big question, can they stay healthy? ESPN, Jason McCourty.
19: I just don't think this team, the way they've compiled it, the amount of talent that they have surrounding their quarterback and everyone else, if they're healthy, I don't see how they're not playing in the Super Bowl. And believe me, it is our job to poke holes and find interesting things to talk about. So just saying the Rams are good is boring. But as you look at their roster, you can say, all right, there's a little bit of a weakness at the inside linebacker spot. But that's not because those two guys aren't good. It's just the fact that everybody around them is a Pro Bowler and an All-Pro player. So I think it is definitely going to be helped. They have a tough schedule. Even out the gate, the teams that they're playing early on is going to be hard to get going and win. But you don't have to go undefeated. They just have to get to the tournament. And I think if they're healthy and they're hitting their stride at that time, it's very hard to look at it right now on September 1st and say, well, this is going to be the one thing that brings the Rams down.
1: Speaking of setting the bar high, it's set high in Buffalo, new stadium and high expectations. General Manager Brandon Bean.
20: I mean, I think every year you're trying to put the best roster, the best team, a championship level roster, whatever, however you determine that, however I determine it, however anyone determines that's evaluating each team. And so, I think for a number of years, we felt like we could, you know, contend for a division title, which gets you a ticket to the dance and, you know, hopefully host, you know, a game or, you know, sometimes more and, you know, get to that game. We've been there. We've been a steady contender. We didn't win the division last year, but still made the postseason. I think we had won the previous five AFC East. So I think we've had our opportunities and, you know, unfortunately, you know, each year kind of takes its own turn. But, yeah, I mean, we're excited about this team.
1: And led by quarterback Josh Allen, who might be playing with a chip on his shoulder?
21: Yeah, I think I'll always have a chip on my shoulder. You know, the way that last season ended, you know, it wasn't
0: actually wasn't happy with it. Haven't been happy with any of the seasons the way they've ended. So got to continue to find ways to keep getting better, keep pushing ourselves, and, you know, just keep grinding away and keep knocking at the door.
1: Looking to come back after that playoff loss to Denver. The Packers, meanwhile, and running back Josh Jacobs. Jacobs placed on the commissioner's exempt list over the weekend, the move coming after Jacobs was formally charged with a pair of misdemeanors stemming from an alleged incident with a woman in May. General manager Brian Gutekunst says they haven't seen the video.
21: I think that's to be seen, but like I'm certainly hopeful that he will and certainly would expect that. But we're going to let this process play out and we'll be prepared either way. We have not seen the video. Again, those are legal things going on right now. So we'll let those play out. You know, that's really not, you know, for us. But in the appropriate times, if those things become available, we'll figure that stuff out when that time comes.
1: As for the offense without Jacobs, ESPN Packers reporter Rob Domofsky.
22: That plan for the Packers at running back is still very much a work in progress because they still have several questions that they need to answer. One, Marshawn Lloyd, their de facto number one running back. How much of a workload can he handle? And two, they just traded for a running back, Caleb Johnson, from the Steelers. How much can he absorb of the playbook? As for Lloyd, this is his third season, but he's played in exactly one game since he's been here. Now, he got through training camp healthy for the very first time, but Coach Matt LaFleur isn't going to overload him. LaFleur saying his availability has been critical, so we'll see. All that may add up to the fact that this may be time to turn things over more to Jordan Love. Since Love has been the starter here, they've had the third highest design run percentage in the league. It might finally be time to get away from that. And we have a story on ESPN.com today exploring that possibility and whether the time is right to turn Love loose a little bit more. And certainly the running back situation could play a big part in doing so.
1: Jacobs not on the Packers 53-man roster at the moment. Plenty of disrespect to go around. We'll hear that next. SportsCenter all night. It's ESPN Radio.
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1: 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Plenty of focus on teams like the Rams, Bills, Ravens in the NFL. College, there's Ohio State, Oregon, Georgia at the top of the preseason rankings. Reigning champion Indiana quietly sitting at number 6. 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
2: Do you remember, Amber, a season where both the reigning college football national champ and the reigning Super Bowl champ were like dismissed before the season began?
3: No. That's actually an excellent point.
2: Right now.
3: It really is. Nobody's talking about Indiana and nobody's talking about the Seattle Seahawks. And it's strange because both of those teams are supposed to be very good again. Both of those teams are loaded again. I understand it a little bit more with Indiana because the Heisman Trophy winner isn't there anymore. And he's not the only piece that obviously they lost. College football is very transitional. And so I can understand giving that attention to any program again and expecting them to immediately be able to step back in and win another national championship in this landscape is very hard. But that is not at all the case, by the way, in Seattle. I mean, that's a completely different story at the NFL.
2: They're loaded again.
3: They're so loaded. I guess, I mean, they lost the Super Bowl MVP. I guess that's the only argument you can make, but then they re-upped in the draft immediately.
2: Jadarian Price and Zach Charbonnet is coming back. I'm with you.
3: I'm very bullish on the Seahawks. The Seahawks, I think, are going to be great again.
2: I don't remember a year like this where the two reigning champs in football were completely dismissed.
1: USC coach Lincoln Riley, meanwhile, taking issue with the criticism surrounding the Trojans opener at the LA Coliseum and the sparse attendance, which was listed at just over 51,000 at 96 degrees. Then there's Texas Tech and their coach Joey McGuire.
4: Not to take any shots because I have a lot of respect for USC and Lincoln Riley, but man, it's really awesome to be playing in Lubbock, Texas, knowing we're going to be playing in front of 60,000.
1: They host Abilene Christian this weekend. 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
0: Number 5.
1: Couldn't quite get one out a night ago, but the Rockies do get one out en route to beating the Orioles on Tuesday. 850 KOA.
6: Oh, one pitch. And this is drilled deep to right field. Rumfield has done it. He's given the Rockies the lead 4-2 here in the bottom of the seventh.
0: Number 4.
1: Nationals getting another win over the Braves, seeing a memorable Major League debut in the process. Nationals Radio Network.
7: Swing and a ball and well to deep left field. This is way back. Hicklin to the wall, looking up. It is good. Goodbye. Zoom goes Yo-Yo Morales. His first hit of the major leagues is a home run to the back of the visitors' bullpen at Nationals Park.
0: Number 3.
1: In Chicago, Brewers get a go-ahead homer from Christian Yelich in the 6th, and then some insurance in the 8th. 620 WTMJ.
8: Ortiz waits on a 1-2 pitch from Ferguson. Yelich, big lead at second. Here it comes. Fly ball, left center. Crow Armstrong back onto the warning track. Running out of room. It's gone. Taking a ride on the Wrigley Express. Joey Ortiz hits a 2-run home run. His 8th home run of the year.
0: Number 2.
1: Guardians beat Toronto thanks in large part to 13 strikeouts from Gavin Williams, who also gets some offensive support as well. WTAM.
7: The pitch. Swung on, hit a ton. Deep left field. Down the line. It is gone. On a pinch hit. First pitch. 2-run homer down the left field line. Deep onto the home run porch for Angel Hanal.
0: Number 1.
1: 25 combined runs for the Pirates and Giants. The final run scoring in the 9th. 93-7 the Fan.
6: Here's the 2-1. Swinging a ground ball. Stabbed at by Basabe. He has it and throws to first. Oh! Devers can't get the one-hop throw and the Pirates win it. If Devers catches the one-hop throw.
2: How about that?
6: We go to extra innings. He does not. And that's how the Pirates win it.
1: For the Giants, Logan Webb gives up 9 of the runs. His last two road starts, 14 runs in 4 2/3. 5 hours on the court. That's next. SportsCenter All Night at ESPN Radio.
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0: 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The Cubs and Brewers continue their series at Wrigley.
6: Pitch to Yelich. Drive into right. It is back. Way back. Gone for Yelich.
0: Stan Kroenke acquires another major sports franchise.
20: What a track record in wherever he buys. 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
0: We have the latest NFL news as we get closer to the start of the regular season.
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22: Commencing. High level. None of the unwanted drama that we've seen from Coco.
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1: They were staying up late in New York, SportsCenter All Night, ESPN Radio, the ESPN app, Sirius XM, Channel 80. Heading into the U.S. Open, there have been five instances where the men's top seed had been bounced from a major tournament in round number one. The first instance happened to John Newcomb, and it was at the U.S. Open in 1971. It happened twice to Stefan Edberg, and it also happened twice to Leighton Hewitt. Two of the instances, Newcomb in 71 and Edberg in 1990 at the U.S. Open. Two of the five at the U.S. Open on Arthur Ashe on Tuesday. Men's top seed Alexander Zverev facing one serious test against Lorenzo Sonego of Italy. Zverev took the opening set, but Sonego came back and won the next two. Zverev able to survive the fourth set, winning that one 7-5, which forced a fifth and deciding set.
3: And Alexander Zverev comes back from 2 points away from being out as the top seed.
4: 7-5.
3: And he's through in a marathon opening round encounter.
1: The match ending just before 2 a.m. in New York City. Alexander Zverev winning 6-4 in the fifth and deciding set.
5: An amazing battle between you and Lorenzo. As first round matches go, that is about as tough as it gets. He was throwing everything at you tonight. Just give us your initial reaction to the match.
4: Well, I'm just happy I won. That's it. I think, yeah. Incredible battle, a lot of up and downs. I mean, nearly 5 hours for a first round. I think this is the longest first round match I've ever played in my life. So credit to him. He played amazing tennis today. Would have beaten a lot of players for sure, but I'm happy to be through.
5: As you say, nearly 5 hours, you know, best of five set, Grand Slam tennis, it's the ultimate test in our sport. I'm sure you would have loved to have won more comfortably today, but how satisfying is it to win a match like this, and how much does it speak to the work that you do with your team?
4: No, actually, I'm happy that I won this kind of battle, because this is exactly the match that I needed. I struggled the last two tournaments, I didn't play well, and sometimes good things happen after you fight through one of these matches. So I'm hoping that will be the case for me this tournament, and at the end of the day, I'm just happy I won. I think everybody's tired, everybody wants to go to sleep, so have a good night and see you tomorrow.
1: Alexander Zverev, the fourth one seed to win a U.S. Open first round match in five sets. Yvonne Lendl did it in 1988. The other guy to do it did it twice. John McEnroe, who happened to be on the call for ESPN for Tuesday's match, the five-setter, where Zverev survives and moves into round number two. SportsCenter all night, ESPN Radio to baseball. The AL West is down to one game separating the top two teams. As for the team in last place in that division, they are getting new ownership. Artie Moreno, who's owned the Angels for nearly two dozen years, is handing over the keys to Rams owner Stan Kroenke, a reported $4 billion. Moreno purchased the Angels in 2003, had early success, but then it went south despite having the likes of Mike Trout and Shohei Ohtani. They've made the playoffs once since 2010. This is their 11th consecutive losing season. As for the reaction from Trout, who's close with Moreno?
23: Yeah, I mean, it's just, I think, you know, I haven't talked to Artie at all, but I think seeing the reaction from the fans and some of the guys and just the whole vibe, I think it was needed for a fresh start. I think the biggest thing is, you know, getting that feeling of, you know, get that winning culture back and having that vibe in the clubhouse.
24: I've got 4 years left on my deal. I'm excited. You know, look, it's, you know, the track record, it's there. So super excited to meet him and talk to him and get to know him a little bit and see where it goes.
1: Trout saying doesn't change his desire to stay with the franchise for the remainder of his contract. On ESPN 710 LA, our John Ireland.
25: Not only do you get a new owner, you get number one at the top of the wish list, the guy with the deepest pockets in all of sports that has won a title in every sport he's been in. He's won a Super Bowl with the Rams. He's won a Stanley Cup with the Avalanche. He's won an NBA title with the Nuggets. Arsenal's won the English Premier League. I mean, you talk about going from the worst to first. This is it. Orange County, which is massive, has tons of fans. And when the Angels were good, they were drawing. And, you know, when they won the World Series in 2002, they caught lightning in a bottle.
26: Right.
25: They can get back to that now that they have an owner with deep pockets.
1: And since moving back to L.A. in 2016, Stan Kroenke's Rams twice have been to the Super Bowl. And, of course, they're a favorite this year as well. You heard the resume he has with other sports franchises. ESPN insider Tim Kirkchen.
2: I think it's going to change for the good no matter what. I had a source tell me today this is a great day for the Angels and a great day for Major League Baseball. The Angels the last 11 years have been to the playoffs one time. They didn't win a playoff game in that series. And for the majority of that time, they had two of the greatest players we've ever seen, Shohei Ohtani and Mike Trout, on the team. And again, with Artie Moreno, who did some really good things early on in his tenure as the owner, lately it's that I was told he has an inability to make a decision, and yet he insists on making every decision. And that's become a problem. And the Ohtani situation, when they lost him to free agency, Artie said, we're going to trade him. Then they said, no, we're not. We're going to keep him. And then they didn't make a representative offer in order to keep him. And again, when the fans are chanting, you know, we want a new owner, which they have been at Angels home games, that's not a good sign either.
1: Now, Kroenke taking over the Angels. The sale should be official in 2027. On the heels of Tuesday's news, though, seemingly rejuvenating the franchise, the Angels still see loss number 86.
7: 3-1 count on Spencer Jones. High fly ball, deep right center. Trout back on the track at the wall. See ya! A home run for Spencer Jones. A two-run shot. And the Yankees are up 2-0. And there it is. He breaks an 0-for-23 with a base hit to left center field. Jones will score. Stopping at second is Jazz Chisholm. It's an RBI single for Grisham, and boy, did he need that. 5-3 Yanks.
1: That RBI single in the eighth, snapping an 0-for-23 drought. Michael Kay calling it on the YES Network. Yankees a 7-3 win over the Angels, who are tied with the Rockies and the Athletics for the most losses in Major League Baseball at 86. Loss number 86 for the Athletics coming against Texas.
8: Suarez delivers, and there's a line drive off the glove of Stefanik and out into right field. It's a base hit for Nemo, his fourth of the night. Langford comes in to score. Rangers lead it 8-1. So Nemo tonight, four hits and five runs batted in.
1: 105-3, the fan, five RBI. Third career game with at least five RBI. Rangers get the win over the Athletics, 8-5. Rangers with the win, picking up ground on the Astros in the AL West.
9: The pitch, swing, and a line drive. Fair again on the chalk in right. Vargas scores. Benintendi's going to be sent. Here comes the throw. It's late. It is a two-run double for Colson Montgomery. That
1: ESPN 1000, White Sox a 5-1 win over the Astros. Astros loss, Rangers win. So Houston's lead over the Rangers for first in the AL West is down to one game. The White Sox remain three games ahead of the Guardians for first place in the Central. Guardians getting an impressive outing from Gavin Williams against Toronto.
8: Williams is ready. Here's the 0-2 pitch. Swing and a miss. A career high 13 strikeouts for Gavin Williams. And he'll walk to the third base dugout to a standing ovation.
1: Tom Hamilton calling it on WTAM in Cleveland. Guardians a 6-1 win over the Blue Jays. Gavin Williams gets those 13 strikeouts. That's a career high in his seven innings of two-hit ball. His manager, Stephen Vogt.
10: Absolutely lights out, Gavin. And to make that big of a transition from his last time out to that, just credit to him, credit to our pitching team to get him back on track. That was super impressive.
1: 10th game this season for him with double-digit strikeouts. Guardians get the win. They've won 9 of their last 11. SportsCenter All Night, ESPN Radio at Wrigley. Cubs and Brewers. Chicago hitting 19 homers in the last four games combined. Tuesday, they had none. That was not the case for the Brewers.
13: Pitch to Yelich. Drive into right. It is back. Way back. Gone for Yelich. The Brewers take the lead at Wrigley.
26: Ortiz waits on a 1-2 pitch from Ferguson. Yelich, big lead at second. Here it comes. Fly ball, left center. Crow Armstrong back onto the warning track. Running out of room. It's gone. Taking a ride on the Wrigley Express. Joey Ortiz hits a two-run home run. His eighth home run of the year. And the Brewers add two more.
1: 620 WTMJ. Brewers a 9-4 win over the Cubs. Milwaukee, 8 games ahead of the Cubs for the lead in the NL Central. As for the Phillies and Diamondbacks.
11: Here's the 2-2. Swung on, line to right center. That's a base hit. That'll get him home. Crawford coming around, and Bryce Harper with a 4-hit night tonight. He's been on base all 5 times. And the Phillies now lead it 6-1 here in the 8th inning.
1: Phillies at the top of the wild card standings in the National League. Beat the Diamondbacks 7-1. 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Bryce Harper 4-for-4 with the walk. Reaching base, season high 5 times. Diamondbacks, meanwhile, 3 straight losses. 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
12: It's the stupidest shit I've ever heard.
14: People trying to take advantage of the system, I just think it's embarrassing where we are with college football.
15: At what point does this mess merge over into the NFL's lane enough to where they say, okay, children, let's lend our hand to you?
1: The head of the SEC's executive committee telling ESPN that the conference will not budge on its rule that NFL players cannot return to college, saying the conference is, quote, prepared to defend our rules. And they want Commissioner Greg Sankey to feel empowered to levy significant penalties. The comments coming, of course, amid the potential showdown between LSU and the conference over the eligibility of former NFL players who've committed to the Tigers but have yet to be formally added to the roster by Coach Lane Kiffin earlier on Unsportsmanlike. Our Courtney Cronin.
16: He keeps trying to play the victim in all of this. And that's the frustrating part, because anytime he gets in front of an open mic, what comes out of his mouth, it's nonsensical to the rest of us who live in reality. But to Lane, living in Lane land, he's being victimized. His team is being victimized because they're trying to play within the quote unquote rules, which have since been changed. Yet he's like, well, no, you only changed them recently. We should be able to abide by what we believe are the rules, what we believe is reality. It's everybody else is doing it one way, yet he thinks his way is the right way. And that's what drives me insane when it comes to Lane Kiffin, because what are we not talking about? The Clemson game. Why are we not talking about it? Because of him and his decisions this week to make everything about this week other than the week one opener.
1: LSU opens up against Clemson and their coach, Dabo Swinney.
14: I would just say it's kind of embarrassing. I mean, honestly, it's just embarrassing that's where we are. I don't blame the kids and people trying to take advantage of the system. I just think it's embarrassing where we are with college football. And we've been there for a while. So I just keep my energy and my focus on and my energy on the things that I control and the things that matter. And that's these kids here and our team. But, you know, all that outside stuff. I mean, we just kind of, no pun intended, we just stay in our lane, you know, here at Clemson. Try to. But it's embarrassing. I mean, it really is. You know, we have no rules. There's no governance. I mean, it's a joke. There's zero rules. And when you enforce rules, somebody just goes and finds a judge to say, no, you can't enforce that rule. So never did I think I'd be living in an era like this, but that's where we are.
1: And we'll see what the judge says later this week. There's a court hearing Thursday in state court in Baton Rouge where a judge will decide whether or not to issue a preliminary injunction. ESPN analyst Booker McFarland.
17: I agree with Dabo. Like, don't blame the kids, blame the system. I think if you talk to anybody, the system has been broken for a long time. The rules, there are no rules, and I think that's the biggest issue. If you talk to anybody down in Baton Rouge, they're going to follow the rules. Whatever the rules are, they're going to follow the rules, and that includes Lane Kiffin. So I feel Dabo. I understand what Dabo's saying, and I think everybody in college football is just looking for a little help, some guidance. Put the rules out there where everybody knows what the rules are, and a stop allowing these rules to be adjusted by this court and that court and this court over here. I think that's the biggest issue. I think everyone is tired, and even the people in Baton Rouge are tired. They just want to know what the rules are. And if this comes down Thursday where the court said these kids can't play, LSU's not going to play them. But as long as they're eligible to play, I think you got to give Lane and any other coach out there, their job is to win football games. Their job is to push the limits of the rules. Not to break the rules, but to push the limits. And I think that's what's going on, not only in Baton Rouge, but across the country.
18: 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What's your biggest concern going into the season here with LSU?
17: You know, everybody focuses a lot on Sam Leavitt and the quarterback and Lane Kiffin and Charlie Weiss Jr. I love that. But for me, the biggest issue is this. LSU could not run the football last season. They were at or near the bottom in the SEC in rushing the football. They have got to figure out a way to run the ball, because a one-dimensional team, Kevin, is not a good football team. Lane knows that. Look at everywhere he's been. Everywhere he's been, they've been able to run the football. Look at Ole Miss with Kawan Lacy. You got to be able to run the football. So I think if you're an LSU fan, you can focus on Sam Leavitt. You can talk about Tre'Davious Green. You can talk about all the weapons. But if LSU can't run the football on Saturday night, it's going to be a long night in Death Valley.
8: LSU hosting Clemson in what may just be the biggest game in the college football calendar this weekend. We'll see it on ABC. We'll hear it here on ESPN Radio. Well, the SEC will be in court Thursday. This morning, there will also be focus in court. That's next. SportsCenter All Night. It's ESPN Radio.
0: 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Dabo Swinney and the Clemson Tigers are heading to Baton Rouge to face Lane Kiffin and number 11 LSU. 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
1: 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Tiger Woods will be back in court in the morning, and according to court documents, expected to change his plea in his DUI case. The case stemming from that rollover crash in Florida back in March. Woods clipped a truck, rolled his Land Rover onto its side, crawled out without any injuries, but was arrested. Authorities say Woods agreed to a breathalyzer. That showed no signs of alcohol, but they say he refused a urine test. The report from the crash saying deputies found a couple of pain pills in his pocket, and he showed signs of impairment. You may recall Woods has since traveled outside the country to seek treatment at an inpatient facility. Woods initially pleading not guilty to driving under the influence, but that could be changing with the plea conference hearing that's scheduled for this morning.

0: 40th birthday. Oldest man to win a U.S. Open match since Jimmy Connors won on his 40th birthday in 1992. On the women's side, fourth seed Coco Gauff moves on in straight sets.
1: Commencing high level. None of the unwanted drama that we've seen from Coco. Serve was on. She had to respond. An opponent who played really well and tested her, pushed her midway in the second set.
0: Gauff winning 3 and 4 to advance in straight sets. She's won 15 of her last 17 matches, including 7 in a row.
2: Well, Coco, first round, Arthur Ashe Stadium, under the lights. What are the emotions you have as you step foot on Arthur Ashe Stadium for the first time?
3: Actually, I wasn't that nervous today, which is a shock. When I walked out on the court, I was on the warm-up, I was trying to hold back a smile. Yeah, it's incredible to be back on this court. Thank you, guys. It's never something I take for granted, and I love playing in this atmosphere.
2: You came out playing incredible tennis, up a set and a break. Zeynep really raised her level, started to play a lot more aggressive. What adjustments do you make in a situation like that when your opponent seems to be playing at such a high level?
3: Yeah, I think I was just trying not to panic. She started coming to the net and playing great tennis. And, you know, I know that I can raise my level if I need to. And, you know, I like to challenge my opponent to let them keep up the level the whole match. And if they do, you know, I clap my hands and I walk off court with my head held high. But I was able to settle down. That 3-all game was really important, or 3-2, I don't remember, was really important. So once that happened, I was fine, I think.
0: Gauff wins it. 3 and 4 in an hour and 20 minutes, tied for her second shortest U.S. Open first round match. SportsCenter all night, ESPN Radio, back to baseball. And if you like offense, how about the Pirates and Giants?
4: Here's the pitch. Davis hits one into right, base hit, he comes through. Valdez in to score. Jacob Gonzalez will come in to score. 2-run hit for Henry Davis. Hit it the other way to right field. Pirates up 7-5 in the third. Here's a swing and a deep drive out to right center. Brandon Lowe with a long ball. He's done that so many times this year. Number 29 for Lowe. And the Pirates up 12-7.
0: 12-7 there, but the Giants would rally and tie the game. So offense, yes. Defense?
5: Andrew Kisner, a veteran catcher, back behind the plate. Here's the 2-1. Swinging a ground ball, stabbed at by Basabe. He has it and throws to first.
0: Oh!
5: Devers can't get the one-hop throw, and the Pirates win it.
0: 93-7 the fan. Pirates take advantage of the error, and they win it 13-12. Third game this season in which both teams scored at least a dozen runs. Pirates wind up with their fifth walk-off win of the season, 13-12. 9 of those runs in the third inning alone, and they do it without an extra base hit. Paul Skeens, despite the Pirates' win, roughed up. He fails to go 5 innings for the 7th start this season. 5 runs allowed in the second inning. As for Logan Webb, 9 earned runs, most he's allowed in 202 career starts. Cardinals also putting up double digits. They do it in L.A.
4: The pitch by Vesia. A swing, and that ball is hit high and deep to right field, back to the wall. It is a gunner for Sajacy. His second home run tonight and his third RBI. 10-3 Cardinals at Chavez Ravine.
6: As Baez hits one into left center field, this one is going back at the track. This ball is gone as Joshua Baez joins in on the fun with a solo home run. And the Cardinals now extend their lead to 11-4.
0: Cardinals Radio Network. Cardinals a 13-8 win over the Dodgers, who allow 13 runs and 5 homers, both tied for the most they've allowed in a game this season. Cardinals trail the Padres by 4 for the final NL wildcard spot. Padres a 4-3 loss to the Reds. American League wildcard. Cleveland has that third spot. They beat the Blue Jays 6-1. Gavin Williams, 13 strikeouts over 7 innings. Rangers, an 8-5 win over the Athletics. Orioles, meanwhile, a 4-2 loss to the Rockies. Orioles loss snaps a 4-game win streak. Jackson Holliday, 3-for-5 with his 7th home run of the season. Rays, a 6-2 win over the Mets. Rays are 27-17 since the All-Star break. College football this season. That's next. SportsCenter all night at ESPN Radio.
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0: now between the top two teams in the NL East. Matt Olson and the Atlanta Braves are in Philadelphia for a critical series against Kyle Schwarber and the Phillies.
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1: And an epic five-setter at the U.S. Open to close out the night session. Men's top seed Alexander Zverev survives in five sets to advance. Rangers win, Astros lose. Houston's lead in the West is down to a game. White Sox still lead Cleveland by three in the Central. Braves over the Phillies, now three in the NL East.
2: Big 12 athletic directors have unanimously agreed to ban professionals from returning to Big 12 schools in all sports. This follows in line with similar concepts announced by the Big 10 and SEC.
3: The NCAA could have been the bus driver on this, and they kept kicking the can down the road, which is why we have issue after issue.
4: They're trying to keep that line separate between what constitutes an NCAA player and a professional.
5: The obvious has come to fruition. People in college athletics don't want people who leave the NFL and come back to college athletics.
1: Busy weekend on the way for college football. Once we figure out who's playing, lawyers and judges will be deciding that, specifically who's eligible to be on rosters, specifically the roster at LSU. Lane Kiffin's been trying to add players who are coming back from their summer with NFL teams. ESPN's Heather Dinich.
6: This is Lane Kiffin. He's the lightning rod of news, even when he's sitting on his couch at home. And so he's one of the most polarizing figures in the sport. And so everything is magnified with this program. I mean, I heard you guys talking about the hoops coaches as well. You've got the governor who always weighs in. It's just such a unique place that it is handled and talked about differently than literally any other program on the planet.
1: The major conferences, and yes, the SEC, trying to curb the notion of players returning from the pro ranks. There's been a slew of players seeking a fifth year of eligibility in the wake of the NCAA's new eligibility rules, which were unveiled this spring. ESPN analyst Cole Kublik, earlier here on ESPN Radio.
7: I think first and foremost, it is still a one-year situation, and we've gotten a little bit carried away with thinking that this is going to ruin college football for X amount of years or for the extended future. It's a one-time deal. And while I am sympathetic to some of the guys who maybe mistimed their decisions to go to the NFL or make that decision to go pro, I don't believe if you're a professional with a contract who has been drafted or entered the draft, that you should be able to go back and play college sports again. You forego your eligibility when you make that decision. That's final. There's really, in my opinion, no ifs, ands, or buts. Timing is one of the critical components in life in every facet, be it a job, marriage, children, whatever that is. Sometimes it goes your way, sometimes it doesn't. And to be able to say that you've been playing in preseason games or you were drafted or you signed a contract and you're going to be able to go back and play college football again, in my opinion, is egregious.
8: Does Lane have to make the college football playoffs this season?
7: No, absolutely. What, are you going to fire him? Absolutely not. No. I mean, do I think LSU fans will be thrilled with, you know, an 8-4 season where they get hot late and have some big wins, and it's still, you can look at it and say, Amber, man, look at what they're building. This is going to be great. They're heading in the right direction. Probably not. No. But what here's what I say about kind of teams finishing their seasons nowadays. Who has been happy with a non-national title season in recent memory? I mean, there are not a lot of teams that are walking around with their chest puffed out because they won a conference championship anymore or they won a big bowl game anymore. It's kind of national championship or bust across the board. Alabama won a road playoff game, first team to do it, by the way. And you're talking about a large majority of the fan base in the state that I reside in that thinks Kalen DeBoer should be fired, that he's not the guy. And went out and did some remarkable things last year. So the game has changed. We have not retrained our brains to that just yet. But by no means do I think that Lane Kiffin has to, must, better make the playoffs if there's going to be any sort of anything negative coming his way as far as his job status or anything of that.
1: The Lane Kiffin era at LSU gets underway with its first matchup against Clemson this weekend. You'll see it on ABC. You'll hear it here on ESPN Radio. When they get to the field, offensive spotlight on the quarterbacks. ESPN analysts Roddy Jones and Tom Luganbill.
9: There's such a limited sample size, but Vezina is an upperclassman. He's traveled with Clemson before. He's played in games. He's been in other hostile environments. You cannot go down into Death Valley and Baton Rouge and start a true freshman. That being said, I think Christopher Vezina will play, and I also think Tate Reynolds will play. I think there's going to be a run game package for Tate Reynolds, maybe move the pocket a little bit, get him outside of the pocket, force LSU to have to contend with two guys. Vezina, I think, just gives him a little bit more maturity given where the game is being played at. I think that's important. Expect both to play. With Sam Leavitt, it's interesting. I go back to a game I broadcasted between Ole Miss and Georgia Tech. And at this time, it was maybe the second start for Jackson Dart. And I remember talking to Lane Kiffin, and he's talking to me on the sideline. He said, I got to get this kid to understand that he can't take risks with the football. And if he doesn't start to understand that, we're going to have a problem. Well, that's almost exactly the same situation he's got with Sam Leavitt. You love the riverboat gambler mentality. You love the gunslinger in him. He can make a ton of plays with his legs. He's got a big arm, but he's got to preserve the football because Lane Kiffin will not put up with it. He's got to stay healthy, preserve the football, and make the plays that are there to be made.
10: Roddy, to you, both Dabo and Lane obviously are offensive gurus, but I know you have your eye on both defenses in this game.
11: Well, there's a lot of focuses on the offense, but I think these two defenses will be pretty good, starting with Clemson, who has Will Helt on the defensive line, who's one of the best defensive ends in the country, Sammy Brown at the linebacker position, who's the best off-ball linebacker in the country, and then Ashton Hampton, who's a projected first-round pick at corner, and Tom Allen, who's in his second year now as the Clemson defensive coordinator. You would expect to see a jump from this Clemson defense. They feel really good about the safety position after bringing in two transfers, two guys that are mature, really good tacklers as well in the back end. So I'm interested to see how Clemson's defense can be in Tom Allen's second year. And then you look at LSU and everything that they've got coming back, including number five, DJ Perkins on the back end. DJ Pickett on the back end. And then Whit Weeks in the middle. Those two guys are all-American type of players. Now, LSU may need some help on the defensive line. They could start two freshmen at defensive tackles. They were looking to get some help at defensive end. We'll see what happens with Xavier Harris coming back from the NFL. But this Blake Baker defense was excellent last year, and it should continue to be excellent this year.
1: And it all kicks off the Lane Kiffin era at LSU. And a quick start may be important there. Earlier on ESPN Radio, or Freddie Coleman.
12: It's not so much about LSU better not lose this game. It's about Lane Kiffin better not lose this game. Because if you do, with everything that you brought to the table and a $50 million roster and then having judges all over the place granting you injunctions so you can have players who are on a pro football team, this is not so much about LSU winning. It's about Lane Kiffin. Because if you're 0-1 from the jump, there's going to be even more noise because plenty of people want to see Lane Kiffin fail, HD, than want to see Lane Kiffin succeed.
1: Big spotlight on the matchup with Clemson this weekend, and if it doesn't go well for LSU, our Ian Fitzsimmons says it'll be memorable.
13: It was already there. It was minimum of surviving advance in the college football play. Not just make it, but you better win and keep going. Survive in advance in the CFP before all of this. Now with this, one, it's his own fan base. Two, it's now nationally. Win or else, partner. Win it all or else. I mean, at least the semifinals now with that fan base, I promise you, if they were to lose to Clemson as a 10-point favorite on Saturday night, it would be up there with App State beating Michigan. Remember, that Michigan team was preseason top 10, I think, right? So, yeah, it'd be up there with those kinds where an FCS team comes in and beats a P4.
1: LSU Clemson in this big week one weekend of college football. We'll see it on ABC. We'll hear it here on ESPN Radio. Speaking of this weekend, sure, there's pressure on Lane Kiffin and LSU. Who's dealing with the most pressure as we go into week one? ESPN analyst Dusty Dvorak.
14: I think it's Florida State. And look, they beat New Mexico State by 17, but it was less than impressive. But Mike Norvell's had back-to-back losing seasons. They're 3-13 in ACC play in the last 2 years. This is a Monday night game. All the country's going to be watching with number 19 SMU coming to town. And Florida State needs to step up and play their best brand of football. This is a fan base and people around the Florida State program a little uneasy right now. They need to invoke some confidence. They need to have some type of momentum going before this bye week, and then they got to head out to Tuscaloosa. It's going to be a tall task. The offensive line struggled, in the week zero opener. The third down defense struggled, and Ashton Daniels was just okay. Now you've got Kevin Jennings coming to town with SMU, a team led by Rhett Lashley. It's got a chance to be an ACC champion type of conversation. So this is a big spot for Florida State, but Mike Norvell needs to find a way for his team to play their best and get a win on Monday night.
1: See what happens as we come out of week one of the college football season. 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
15: Aaron Donald will be joining up with Myles Garrett as part of a Rams pass rush. He's coming out of retirement.
16: And then the Rams did that massive trade for Myles Garrett. And earlier this week, it became clear that he wanted to return to the Rams.
1: NFL season gets underway next week. Spotlight, of course, on the Rams. They're expected to be at the top of the hill. There's even talk about whether the Rams can run the table this season. Keep in mind, first three games were against the Niners, Giants, and Broncos. Possibility they could be 1-2 at the end of the month. The other question, when will Aaron Donald play? ESPN's Field Yates and Dan Graziano.
17: He just got there and he hasn't played in 2 years. So they're really kind of working him into practice now and seeing what, if anything, he's going to be able to deliver for them. Remember, their week one game is against the 49ers in Australia, and that game is 9 days from today. So you can't rule anything out, obviously, with Aaron Donald, and the Rams aren't going to rule him out in terms of playing week one, at least not yet. I would say, based on everything I've been told, a week two or three debut looks more likely than week one. But again, it's still on the table. And in terms of workload, they'll watch his snaps. Obviously, they have a lot of depth on that defensive line, even just beyond him and Myles Garrett. So they feel they have the ability early in the season to watch his snaps and count his snaps. And as you said, the goal is to win the Super Bowl, not to max him out in weeks one, two, three.
18: Yeah, Graz, that seems to be the most important part, that Aaron Donald wasn't brought back out of retirement for this team to go 2-0 to start the year. It was to hold up a Lombardi Trophy for the second time in as many times that SoFi Stadium has hosted the Super Bowl. Every time we're discussing the problems for the Rams, it's like the most high society problems I can recall for an NFL team in some time. It's like, hey, how many snaps will the greatest defensive player of the last 20 years play in the first month of the season? Do the Rams have too many captains? They have 11, by the way, out of 53 players on the roster. Are the Rams traveling to Australia too late for the game? And the season's going to begin, and there are going to be real problems. And this team is not perfect. It's going to be a difficult first 5 weeks based off the schedule. But going into the season, things are about as rosy as they can be for the Los Angeles Rams, with aspirations to once again be a Super Bowl champion.
1: Questions that will be answered in time. The other big question, can they stay healthy? ESPN's Jason McCourty.
19: I just don't think this team, the way they've compiled it, the amount of talent that they have surrounding their quarterback and everyone else, if they're healthy, I don't see how they're not playing in the Super Bowl. And believe me, it is our job to poke holes and find interesting things to talk about. So just saying the Rams are good is boring. But as you look at their roster, you can say, all right, there's a little bit of a weakness at the inside linebacker spot. But that's not because those two guys aren't good. It's just the fact that everybody around them is a Pro Bowler and an All-Pro player. So I think it is definitely going to be helped. They have a tough schedule. Even out the gate, the teams that they're playing early on is going to be hard to get going and win. But you don't have to go undefeated. They just have to get to the tournament. And I think if they're healthy and they're hitting their stride at that time, it's very hard to look at it right now on September 1st and say, well, this is going to be the one thing that brings the Rams down.
1: Speaking of setting the bar high, it's set high in Buffalo, new stadium and high expectations. General Manager Brandon Bean.
20: I mean, I think every year you're trying to put the best roster, the best team, a championship level roster, whatever, however you determine that, however I determine it, however anyone determines that's evaluating each team. And so, I think for a number of years, we felt like we could, you know, contend for a division title, which gets you a ticket to the dance and, you know, hopefully host, you know, a game or, you know, sometimes more and, you know, get to that game. We've been there. We've been a steady contender. We didn't win the division last year, but still made the postseason. I think we had won the previous five AFC East. So I think we've had our opportunities and, you know, unfortunately, you know, each year kind of takes its own turn. But, yeah, I mean, we're excited about this team.
1: And led by quarterback Josh Allen, who might be playing with a chip on his shoulder?
21: Yeah, I think I'll always have a chip on my shoulder. You know, the way that last season ended, you know, wasn't
0: I actually wasn't happy with it. Hadn't been happy with any of the seasons the way they've ended. So got to continue to find ways to keep getting better, keep pushing ourselves, and, you know, just keep grinding away and keep knocking at the door.
1: Looking to come back after that playoff loss to Denver. The Packers, meanwhile, and running back Josh Jacobs. Jacobs placed on the commissioner's exempt list over the weekend, the move coming after Jacobs was formally charged with a pair of misdemeanors stemming from an alleged incident with a woman in May. General manager Brian Gutekunst says they haven't seen the video.
21: I think that's to be seen, but like I'm certainly hopeful that he will and certainly would expect that. But we're going to let this process play out and we'll be prepared either way. We have not seen the video. Again, those are legal things going on right now. So we'll let those play out. You know, that's really not, you know, for us. But in the appropriate times, if those things become available, we'll figure that stuff out when that time comes.
1: As for the offense without Jacobs, ESPN Packers reporter Rob Domofsky.
22: That plan for the Packers at running back is still very much a work in progress because they still have several questions that they need to answer. One, Marshawn Lloyd, their de facto number one running back. How much of a workload can he handle? And two, they just traded for a running back, Caleb Johnson, from the Steelers. How much can he absorb of the playbook? As for Lloyd, this is his third season, but he's played in exactly one game since he's been here. Now, he got through training camp healthy for the very first time, but Coach Matt LaFleur isn't going to overload him. LaFleur saying his availability has been critical, so we'll see. All that may add up to the fact that this may be time to turn things over more to Jordan Love. Since Love has been the starter here, they've had the third highest design run percentage in the league. It might finally be time to get away from that, and we have a story on ESPN.com today exploring that possibility and whether the time is right to turn Love loose a little bit more, and certainly the running back situation could play a big part in doing so.
1: Jacobs not on the Packers 53-man roster at the moment. Plenty of disrespect to go around. We'll hear that next. SportsCenter All Night. It's ESPN Radio.
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1: 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Football is on our doorstep. Plenty of focus on teams like the Rams, Bills, Ravens in the NFL. College, there's Ohio State, Oregon, Georgia at the top of the preseason rankings. Reigning champion Indiana quietly sitting at number 6. 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
2: Do you remember, Amber, a season where both the reigning college football national champ and the reigning Super Bowl champ were like dismissed before the season began?
3: No. That's actually an excellent point.
2: Right now.
3: It really is. Nobody's talking about Indiana and nobody's talking about the Seattle Seahawks. And it's strange because both of those teams are supposed to be very good again. Both of those teams are loaded again. I understand it a little bit more with Indiana because the Heisman Trophy winner isn't there anymore. And he's not the only piece that obviously they lost. College football is very transitional. And so I can understand giving that attention to any program again and expecting them to immediately be able to step back in and win another national championship in this landscape is very hard. But that is not at all the case, by the way, in Seattle. I mean, that's a completely different story at the NFL.
2: They're loaded again.
3: They're so loaded. I guess, I mean, they lost the Super Bowl MVP. I guess that's the only argument you can make. But then they re-upped in the draft immediately.
2: Jadarian Price and Zach Charbonnet is coming back. I'm with you.
3: I'm very bullish on the Seahawks. The Seahawks, I think, are going to be great again.
2: I don't remember a year like this where the two reigning champs in football were completely dismissed.
1: USC coach Lincoln Riley, meanwhile, taking issue with the criticism surrounding the Trojans opener at the LA Coliseum and the sparse attendance, which was listed at just over 51,000 at 96 degrees. Then there's Texas Tech and their coach Joey McGuire.
4: Not to take any shots because I have a lot of respect for USC and Lincoln Riley, but man, it's really awesome to be playing in Lubbock, Texas, knowing we're going to be playing in front of 60,000.
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1: Couldn't quite get one out a night ago, but the Rockies do get one out en route to beating the Orioles on Tuesday. 850 KOA.
6: Oh, one pitch. And this is drilled deep to right field. Rupp Field has done it. He's given the Rockies the lead 4-2 here in the bottom of the seventh.
0: Number 4.
1: Nationals getting another win over the Braves, seeing a memorable Major League debut in the process. Nationals Radio Network.
7: Swing and a ball and well to deep left field. This is way back. Hicklin to the wall, looking up. It is good. Goodbye. Zoom goes Yo-Yo Morales. His first hit of the major leagues is a home run in the back of the visitors' bullpen at Nationals Park.
0: Number 3.
1: In Chicago, Brewers get a go-ahead homer from Christian Yelich in the 6th, and then some insurance in the 8th. 620 WTMJ.
8: Ortiz waits on a 1-2 pitch from Ferguson. Yelich, big lead at second. Here it comes. Fly ball, left center. Crow Armstrong back onto the warning track. Running out of room. It's gone. Taking a ride on the Wrigley Express. Joey Ortiz hits a 2-run home run. His 8th home run of the year.
0: Number 2.
1: Guardians beat Toronto thanks in large part to 13 strikeouts from Gavin Williams, who also gets some offensive support as well. WTAM.
7: The pitch.
5: Swung on, hit a ton. Deep left field. Down the line. It is gone. On a pinch hit. First pitch. 2-run homer down the left field line. Deep onto the home run porch for Angel Hanal.
0: Number 1.
1: 25 combined runs for the Pirates and Giants. The final run scoring in the 9th. 93-7 the Fan.
6: Here's the 2-1. Swinging a ground ball. Snapped at by Basabe. He has it and throws to first. Oh! Devers can't get the one-hop throw and the Pirates win it. If Devers catches the one-hop throw.
7: How about that?
6: We go to extra innings. He does not. And that's how the Pirates win it.
1: For the Giants, Logan Webb gives up 9 of the runs. His last two road starts, 14 runs in 4 2/3. 5 hours on the court. That's next. 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
0: 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The Cubs and Brewers continue their series at Wrigley.
6: Pitch to Yelich. Driving to right. It is back. Way back. Gone for Yelich.
0: Stan Kroenke acquires another major sports franchise.
24: What a track record in wherever he buys. 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
0: We have the latest NFL news as we get closer to the start of the regular season.
25: What he tells me, I believe in him, and I trust him, and I'm going to do that until proven otherwise.
0: Plus, first round action at the U.S. Open continues.
26: Commencing. High level. None of the unwanted drama we've seen from Coco.
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1: They were staying up late in New York, SportsCenter All Night, ESPN Radio, the ESPN app, Sirius XM, Channel 80. Heading into the U.S. Open, there had been five instances where the men's top seed had been bounced from a major tournament in round number one. The first instance happened to John Newcomb, and it was at the U.S. Open in 1971. It happened twice to Stefan Edberg, and it also happened twice to Leighton Hewitt. Two of the instances, Newcomb in 71 and Edberg in 1990 at the U.S. Open. Two of the five at the U.S. Open on Arthur Ashe on Tuesday. Men's top seed Alexander Zverev facing one serious test against Lorenzo Sonego of Italy. Zverev took the opening set, but Sonego came back and won the next two. Zverev able to survive the fourth set, winning that one 7-5, which forced a fifth and deciding set.
2: And Alexander Zverev comes back. From 2 points away from being out as the top seed. And he's through in a marathon opening round encounter.
1: The match ending just before 2 a.m. in New York City. Alexander Zverev winning 6-4 in the fifth and deciding set.
3: An amazing battle between you and Lorenzo. As first round matches go, that is about as tough as it gets. He was throwing everything at you tonight. Just give us your initial reaction to the match.
4: Well, I'm just happy I won. That's it. I think, yeah, incredible battle. A lot of up and downs. I mean, nearly 5 hours for a first round. I think this is the longest first round match I've ever played in my life. So credit to him. He played amazing tennis today. Would have beaten a lot of players for sure. But I'm happy to be through.
3: As you say, nearly 5 hours, you know, best of five set, Grand Slam tennis, it's the ultimate test in our sport. I'm sure you would have loved to have won more comfortably today, but how satisfying is it to win a match like this, and how much does it speak to the work that you do with your team?
4: No, actually, I'm happy that I won this kind of battle, because this is exactly the match that I needed. I struggled the last two tournaments. I didn't play well. And sometimes good things happen after you fight through one of these matches. So I'm hoping that will be the case for me this tournament. And at the end of the day, I'm just happy I won. I think everybody's tired. Everybody wants to go to sleep. So have a good night and see you tomorrow.
1: Alexander Zverev, the fourth one seed to win a U.S. Open first round match in five sets. Yvonne Lendl did it in 1988. The other guy to do it did it twice. John McEnroe, who happened to be on the call for ESPN for Tuesday's match, the five-setter where Zverev survives and moves into round number two. SportsCenter all night, ESPN Radio to baseball. The AL West is down to one game separating the top two teams. As for the team in last place in that division, they are getting new ownership. Artie Moreno, who's owned the Angels for nearly two dozen years, is handing over the keys to Rams owner Stan Kroenke, a reported $4 billion. Moreno purchased the Angels in 2003, had early success, but then it went south despite having the likes of Mike Trout and Shohei Ohtani. They've made the playoffs once since 2010. This is their 11th consecutive losing season. As for the reaction from Trout, who's close with Moreno,
5: yeah, I mean, it's just, I think, you know, I haven't talked to Artie at all, I think seeing the reaction from the fans and some of the guys and just the whole vibe, I think it was, you needed for a fresh start. I think the biggest thing is, you know, getting that feeling of, you know, getting that winning culture back and having that vibe in the clubhouse.
7: I've got 4 years left on my deal. I'm excited. You know, look, it's, you know, the track record, it's there. So super excited to meet him and talk to him and get to know him a little bit and see where it goes.
1: Trout saying doesn't change his desire to stay with the franchise for the remainder of his contract. On ESPN 710 LA, our John Ireland.
8: Not only do you get a new owner, you get number one at the top of the wish list, the guy with the deepest pockets in all of sports that has won a title in every sport he's been in. He's won a Super Bowl with the Rams. He's won a Stanley Cup with the Avalanche. He's won an NBA title with the Nuggets. Arsenal's won the English Premier League. I mean, you talk about going from the worst to first. This is it. Orange County, which is massive, has tons of fans. And when the Angels were good, they were drawing. And, you know, when they won the World Series in 2002, they caught lightning in a bottle.
20: Right.
8: They can get back to that now that they have an owner with deep pockets.
1: And since moving back to L.A. in 2016, Stan Kroenke's Rams twice have been to the Super Bowl. And, of course, they're a favorite this year as well. You heard the resume he has with other sports franchises. ESPN insider Tim Kirkchen.
9: I think it's going to change for the good no matter what. I had a source tell me today this is a great day for the Angels and a great day for Major League Baseball. The Angels the last 11 years have been to the playoffs one time. They didn't win a playoff game in that series. And for the majority of that time, they had two of the greatest players we've ever seen, Shohei Ohtani and Mike Trout, on the team. And again, with Artie Moreno, who did some really good things early on in his tenure as the owner, lately it's that I was told he has an inability to make a decision, and yet he insists on making every decision. And that's become a problem. And the Ohtani situation, when they lost him to free agency, Artie said, we're going to trade him. Then they said, no, we're not. We're going to keep him. And then they didn't make a representative offer in order to keep him. And again, when the fans are chanting, you know, we want a new owner, which they have been at Angels home games, that's not a good sign either.
1: Now, Kroenke taking over the Angels. The sale should be official in 2027. On the heels of Tuesday's news, though, seemingly rejuvenating the franchise, the Angels still see loss number 86.
10: 3-1 count on Spencer Jones. High fly ball, deep right center. Trout back on the track at the wall. See ya! A home run for Spencer Jones. A two-run shot. And the Yankees are up 2-0. And there it is. He breaks an 0-for-23 with a base hit to left center field. Jones will score. Stopping at second is Jazz Chisholm. It's an RBI single for Grisham, and boy, did he need that. 5-3 Yanks.
1: That RBI single in the eighth, snapping an 0-for-23 drought. Michael Kay calling it on the YES Network. Yankees a 7-3 win over the Angels, who are tied with the Rockies and the Athletics for the most losses in Major League Baseball at 86. Loss number 86 for the Athletics coming against Texas.
11: Suarez delivers, and there's a line drive off the glove of Stefanik and out into right field. It's a base hit for Nemo, his fourth of the night. Langford comes in to score. Rangers lead it 8-1. So Nemo tonight, four hits and five runs batted in.
1: 105-3, the fan, five RBI. Third career game with at least five RBI. Rangers get the win over the Athletics, 8-5. Rangers with the win, picking up ground on the Astros in the AL West.
12: The pitch, swing, and a line drive, fair again on the chalk and right. Vargas scores, Benintendi's going to be sent. Here comes the throw, it's late. It is a two-run double for Colson Montgomery. That
1: ESPN 1000, White Sox a 5-1 win over the Astros. Astros loss, Rangers win, so Houston's lead over the Rangers for first in the AL West is down to one game. The White Sox remain three games ahead of the Guardians for first place in the Central. Guardians getting an impressive outing from Gavin Williams against Toronto.
11: Williams is ready. Here's the 0-2 pitch. Swing and a miss. A career high 13 strikeouts for Gavin Williams. And he'll walk to the third base dugout to a standing ovation.
1: Tom Hamilton calling it on WTAM in Cleveland. Guardians a 6-1 win over the Blue Jays. Gavin Williams gets those 13 strikeouts. That's a career high in his seven innings of two-hit ball. His manager, Stephen Vogt.
13: Absolutely lights out, Gavin. And to make that big of a transition from his last time out to that, just credit to him, credit to our pitching team to get him back on track. That was super impressive.
1: 10th game this season for him with double-digit strikeouts. Guardians get the win. They've won 9 of their last 11. SportsCenter All Night, ESPN Radio at Wrigley. Cubs and Brewers. Chicago hitting 19 homers in the last four games combined. Tuesday, they had none. That was not the case for the Brewers.
15: Pitch to Yelich. Drive into right. It is back. Way back. Gone for Yelich. The Brewers take the lead at Wrigley.
20: Ortiz waits on a 1-2 pitch from Ferguson. Yelich, big lead at second. Here it comes. Fly ball, left center. Crow Armstrong back onto the warning track. Running out of room. It's gone. Taking a ride
15: on the Wrigley Express. Joey Ortiz hits a two-run home run, his eighth home run of the year. And the Brewers add two more.
1: 620 WTMJ. Brewers a 9-4 win over the Cubs. Milwaukee, eight games ahead of the Cubs for the lead in the NL Central. As for the Phillies and Diamondbacks.
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16: Swung on, line to right center. That's a base hit. That'll get him home. Crawford coming around, and Bryce Harper with a four-hit night tonight. He's been on base all five times. And the Phillies now lead it 6-1 here in the eighth inning.
1: Phillies at the top of the wild card standings in the National League. Beat the Diamondbacks 7-1. 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Bryce Harper 4-for-4 with the walk. Reaching base, season high five times. Diamondbacks, meanwhile, three straight losses. 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
17: It's the stupidest shit I've ever heard.
18: People trying to take advantage of the system, I just think it's embarrassing where we are with college football.
19: At what point does this mess merge over into the NFL's lane enough to where they say, okay, children, let's lend our hand to you?
1: The head of the SEC's executive committee telling ESPN that the conference will not budge on its rule that NFL players cannot return to college, saying the conference is, quote, prepared to defend our rules. And they want Commissioner Greg Sankey to feel empowered to levy significant penalties. The comments coming, of course, amid the potential showdown between LSU and the conference over the eligibility of former NFL players who've committed to the Tigers but have yet to be formally added to the roster by Coach Lane Kiffin earlier on Unsportsmanlike. Our Courtney Cronin.
21: He keeps trying to play the victim in all of this. And that's the frustrating part, because anytime he gets in front of an open mic, what comes out of his mouth, it's nonsensical to the rest of us who live in reality. But to Lane, living in Lane land, he's being victimized. His team is being victimized because they're trying to play within the quote unquote rules, which have since been changed. Yet he's like, well, no, you only changed them recently. We should be able to abide by what we believe are the rules, what we believe is reality. It's everybody else is doing it one way, yet he thinks his way is the right way. And that's what drives me insane when it comes to Lane Kiffin, because what are we not talking about? The Clemson game. Why are we not talking about it? Because of him and his decisions this week to make everything about this week other than the week one opener.
1: LSU opens up against Clemson and their coach, Dabo Swinney.
18: I would just say it's kind of embarrassing. I mean, honestly, it's just embarrassing that's where we are. I don't blame the kids and people trying to take advantage of the system. I just think it's embarrassing where we are with college football. And we've been there for a while. So I just keep my energy and my focus on and my energy on the things that I control and the things that matter. And that's these kids here and our team. But, you know, all that outside stuff, I mean, we just kind of, no pun intended, we just stay in our lane, you know, here at Clemson. Try to. But it's embarrassing. I mean, it really is. You know, we have no rules. There's no governance. I mean, it's a joke. There's zero rules. And when you enforce rules, somebody just goes and finds a judge to say, no, you can't enforce that rule. So never did I think I'd be living in an era like this, but that's where we are.
1: And we'll see what the judge says later this week. There's a court hearing Thursday in state court in Baton Rouge where a judge will decide whether or not to issue a preliminary injunction. ESPN analyst Booger McFarland.
23: I agree with Dabo. Like, don't blame the kids, blame the system. I think if you talk to anybody, the system has been broken for a long time. The rules, there are no rules, and I think that's the biggest issue. If you talk to anybody down in Baton Rouge, they're going to follow the rules. Whatever the rules are, they're going to follow the rules, and that includes Lane Kiffin. So I feel Dabo. I understand what Dabo's saying, and I think everybody in college football is just looking for a little help, some guidance. Put the rules out there where everybody knows what the rules are, and a stop allowing these rules to be adjusted by this court and that court and this court over here. I think that's the biggest issue. I think everyone is tired, and even the people in Baton Rouge are tired. They just want to know what the rules are. And if this comes down Thursday where the court said these kids can't play, LSU's not going to play them. But as long as they're eligible to play, I think you got to give Lane and any other coach out there, their job is to win football games. Their job is to push the limits of the rules. Not to break the rules, but to push the limits. And I think that's what's going on, not only in Baton Rouge, but across the country.
27: Over 40 transfers. What's your biggest concern going into the season here with LSU?
23: You know, everybody focuses a lot on Sam Levitt and the quarterback and Lane Kiffin and Charlie Weiss Jr. I love that. But for me, the biggest issue is this. LSU could not run the football last season. They were at or near the bottom in the SEC in rushing the football. They have got to figure out a way to run the ball, because a one-dimensional team, Kevin, is not a good football team. Lane knows that. Look at everywhere he's been. Everywhere he's been, they've been able to run the football. Look at Ole Miss with Kawan Lacy. You got to be able to run the football. So I think if you're an LSU fan, you can focus on Sam Leavitt. You can talk about Tre'Davious Green. You can talk about all the weapons. But if LSU can't run the football on Saturday night, it's going to be a long night in Death Valley.
1: LSU hosting Clemson in what may just be the biggest game in the college football calendar this weekend. We'll see it on ABC. We'll hear it here on ESPN Radio. Well, the SEC will be in court Thursday. This morning, there will also be focus in court. That's next. SportsCenter All Night. It's ESPN Radio.
0: 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The American League Central takes center stage as the Minnesota Twins fight for a spot in the postseason. They're in Chicago to face the first-place White Sox. Which begins at 5:30 Eastern, with first pitch at 6:20 Eastern on ESPN Radio. 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
1: 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Tiger Woods will be back in court in the morning, and according to court documents, expected to change his plea in his DUI case stemming from that rollover crash in Florida back in March. Woods clipped a truck, rolled his Land Rover onto its side, crawled out without any injuries, but was arrested. Authorities say Woods agreed to a breathalyzer that showed no signs of alcohol, but they say he refused a urine test. The report from the crash saying deputies found a couple of pain pills in his pocket and he showed signs of impairment. You may recall Woods has since traveled outside the country to seek treatment at an inpatient facility. Woods initially pleading not guilty to driving under the influence, but that could be changing with the plea conference hearing that's scheduled for this morning. Back to the U.S. Open, men's top seed Alexander Zverev was 2 points away from elimination, but survives a five-setter to advance to round number two. Gael Monfils advances in four sets on his 40th birthday, oldest man to win a U.S. Open match since Jimmy Connors won on his 40th birthday in 1992. On the women's side, fourth seed Coco Gauff moves on in straight sets.
2: Commencing high level. None of the unwanted drama we've seen from Coco. Serve was on. She had to respond. An opponent who played really well and tested her, pushed her,

0: under the lights. What are the emotions you have as you step foot on Arthur Ashe Stadium for the first time?
1: Actually, I wasn't that nervous today, which is a shock. When I walked out on the court, I was on the warm-up, I was trying to hold back a smile. Yeah, it's incredible to be back on this court. Thank you, guys. It's never something I take for granted, and I love playing in this atmosphere.
0: You came out playing incredible tennis, up a set and a break. Zeynep really raised her level, started to play a lot more aggressive. What adjustments do you make in a situation like that when your opponent seems to be playing at such a high level?
1: Yeah, I think I was just trying not to panic. She started coming to the net and playing great tennis. And, you know, I know that I can raise my level if I need to. And, you know, I like to challenge my opponent to let them keep up the level the whole match. And if they do, you know, I clap my hands and I walk off court with my head held high. But I was able to settle down. That 3-all game was really important, or 3-2, I don't remember, was really important. So once that happened, I was fine, I think.
2: Goff wins it. 3-4 in an hour and 20 minutes, tied for her second shortest U.S. Open first round match. SportsCenter all night, ESPN Radio, back to baseball. And if you like offense, how about the Pirates and Giants?
3: Here's the pitch. Davis hits one into right. Base hit. He comes through. Valdez in to score. Jacob Gonzalez will come in to score. Two-run hit for Henry Davis. Hit it the other way to right field. Pirates up 7-5 in the third. Here's a swing and a deep drive out to right center. Brandon Lowe with the long ball. He's done that so many times this year. Number 29 for Lowe. And the Pirates up 12-7.
2: 12-7 there, but the Giants would rally and tie the game. So offense, yes. Defense?
4: Andrew Kisner, a veteran catcher, back behind the plate. Here's the 2-1. Swinging a ground ball, stabbed at by Basabe. He has it and throws to first.
2: Oh!
4: Devers can't get the one-hop throw, and the Pirates win it.
2: 93-7 the fan. Pirates take advantage of the error, and they win it 13-12. Third game this season in which both teams scored at least a dozen runs. Pirates wind up with their fifth walk-off win of the season, 13-12. Nine of those runs in the third inning alone, and they do it without an extra base hit. Paul Skeens, despite the Pirates' win, roughed up. He fails to go five innings for the seventh start this season. Five runs allowed in the second inning. As for Logan Webb, nine earned runs, most he's allowed in 202 career starts. Cardinals also putting up double digits. They do it in L.A.
3: The pitch by Vesia. A swing, and that ball is hit high and deep to right field, back to the wall. It is a gunner for Sajacy. His second home run tonight and his third RBI. 10-3 Cardinals at Chavez Ravine.
5: As Baez hits one into left center field, this one is going back at the track. This ball is gone as Joshua Baez joins in on the fun with a solo home run. And the Cardinals now extend their lead to 11-4.
2: Cardinals Radio Network. Cardinals a 13-8 win over the Dodgers, who allow 13 runs and 5 homers, both tied for the most they've allowed in a game this season. Cardinals trail the Padres by 4 for the final NL wildcard spot. Padres a 4-3 loss to the Reds. American League wildcard, Cleveland has that third spot. They beat the Blue Jays 6-1. Gavin Williams, 13 strikeouts over 7 innings. Rangers an 8-5 win over the Athletics. Orioles, meanwhile, a 4-2 loss to the Rockies. Orioles loss snaps a 4-game win streak. Jackson Holliday, 3-for-5 with his 7th home run of the season. Rays, a 6-2 win over the Mets. Rays are 27-17 since the All-Star break. College football this season. That's next. 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
1: And an epic five-setter at the U.S. Open to close out the night session. Men's top seed Alexander Zverev survives in five sets to advance. Rangers win, Astros lose. Houston's lead in the West is down to a game. White Sox still lead Cleveland by three in the Central. Braves over the Phillies, now three in the NL East.
2: Big 12 athletic directors have unanimously agreed to ban professionals from returning to Big 12 schools in all sports. This follows in line with similar concepts announced by the Big Ten and SEC.
3: The NCAA could have been the bus driver on this, and they kept kicking the can down the road, which is why we have issue after issue.
4: They're trying to keep that line separate between what constitutes an NCAA player and a professional.
5: The obvious has come to fruition. People in college athletics don't want people who leave the NFL and come back to college athletics.
1: Busy weekend on the way for college football. Once we figure out who's playing, lawyers and judges will be deciding that, specifically who's eligible to be on rosters, specifically the roster at LSU. Lane Kiffin's been trying to add players who are coming back from their summer with NFL teams. ESPN's Heather Dinich.
6: This is Lane Kiffin. He's the lightning rod of news, even when he's sitting on his couch at home. And so he's one of the most polarizing figures in the sport. And so everything is magnified with this program. I mean, I heard you guys talking about the hoops coaches as well. You've got the governor who always weighs in. It's just such a unique place that it is handled and talked about differently than literally any other program on the planet.
1: The major conferences, and yes, the SEC, trying to curb the notion of players returning from the pro ranks. There's been a slew of players seeking a fifth year of eligibility in the wake of the NCAA's new eligibility rules, which were unveiled this spring. ESPN analyst Cole Kublik, earlier here on ESPN Radio.
7: I think first and foremost, it is still a one-year situation, and we've gotten a little bit carried away with thinking that this is going to ruin college football for X amount of years or for the extended future. It's a one-time deal. And while I am sympathetic to some of the guys who maybe mistimed their decisions to go to the NFL or make that decision to go pro, I don't believe if you're a professional with a contract who has been drafted or entered the draft that you should be able to go back and play college sports again. You forego your eligibility when you make that decision. That's final. There's really, in my opinion, no ifs, ands, or buts. Timing is one of the critical components in life in every facet, be it a job, marriage, children, whatever that is. Sometimes it goes your way, sometimes it doesn't. And to be able to say that you've been playing in preseason games or you were drafted or you signed a contract and you're going to be able to go back and play college football again, in my opinion, is egregious.
8: Does Lane have to make the college football playoffs this season?
7: No, absolutely. What, are they going to fire him? Absolutely not. No. I mean, do I think LSU fans will be thrilled with, you know, an 8-4 season where they get hot late and have some big wins, and it's still, you can look at it and say, Amber, man, look at what they're building. This is going to be great. They're heading in the right direction. Probably not. No. But what here's what I say about kind of teams finishing their seasons nowadays. Who has been happy with a non-national title season in recent memory? I mean, there are not a lot of teams that are walking around with their chest puffed out because they won a conference championship anymore or they won a big bowl game anymore. It's kind of national championship or bust across the board. Alabama won a road playoff game, first team to do it, by the way. And you're talking about a large majority of the fan base in the state that I reside in that thinks Kalen DeBoer should be fired, that he's not the guy. And went out and did some remarkable things last year. So the game has changed. We have not retrained our brains to that just yet. But by no means do I think that Lane Kiffin has to, must, better make the playoffs if there's going to be any sort of anything negative coming his way as far as his job status or anything of that.
1: The Lane Kiffin era at LSU gets underway with its first matchup against Clemson this weekend. You'll see it on ABC. You'll hear it here on ESPN Radio. When they get to the field, offensive spotlight on the quarterbacks. ESPN analysts Roddy Jones and Tom Luganville.
9: There's such a limited sample size, but Vezina is an upperclassman. He's traveled with Clemson before. He's played in games. He's been in other hostile environments. You cannot go down into Death Valley and Baton Rouge and start a true freshman. That being said, I think Christopher Vezina will play, and I also think Tate Reynolds will play. I think there's going to be a run game package for Tate Reynolds, maybe move the pocket a little bit, get him outside of the pocket, force LSU to have to contend with two guys. Vezina, I think, just gives him a little bit more maturity given where the game is being played at. I think that's important. Expect both to play. With Sam Levitt, it's interesting. I go back to a game I broadcasted between Ole Miss and Georgia Tech. And at this time, it was maybe the second start for Jackson Dart. And I remember talking to Lane Kiffin, and he's talking to me on the sideline. He said, I got to get this kid to understand that he can't take risks with the football. And if he doesn't start to understand that, we're going to have a problem. Well, that's almost exactly the same situation he's got with Sam Levitt. You love the riverboat gambler mentality. You love the gunslinger in him. He can make a ton of plays with his legs. He's got a big arm, but he's got to preserve the football because Lane Kiffin will not put up with it. He's got to stay healthy, preserve the football, and make the plays that are there to be made.
10: Roddy, to you, both Dabo and Lane obviously are offensive gurus, but I know you have your eye on both defenses in this game.
11: There's a lot of focuses on the offense, but I think these two defenses will be pretty good, starting with Clemson, who has Will Helt on the defensive line, who's one of the best defensive ends in the country, Sammy Brown at the linebacker position, who's the best off-ball linebacker in the country, and then Ashton Hampton, who's a projected first-round pick at corner, and Tom Allen, who's in his second year now as the Clemson defensive coordinator. You would expect to see a jump from this Clemson defense. They feel really good about the safety position after bringing in two transfers, two guys that are mature, really good tacklers as well on the back end. So I'm interested to see how Clemson's defense can be in Tom Allen's second year. And then you look at LSU and everything that they've got coming back, including number five, DJ Perkins on the back end, DJ Pickett on the back end, and then Whit Weeks in the middle. Those two guys are All-American type of players. Now, LSU may need some help on the defensive line. They could start two freshmen at defensive tackles. They were looking to get some help at defensive end. We'll see what happens with Xavier Harris coming back from the NFL. But this Blake Baker defense was excellent last year, and it should continue to be excellent this year.
1: And it all kicks off the Lane Kiffin era at LSU. And a quick start may be important there earlier on ESPN Radio or Freddie Coleman.
12: It's not so much about LSU better not lose this game. It's about Lane Kiffin better not lose this game. Because if you do, with everything that you brought to the table at a $50 million roster and then having judges all over the place granting you injunctions so you can have players who are on a pro football team, this is not so much about LSU winning. It's about Lane Kiffin. Because if you're 0-1 from the jump, there's going to be even more noise because plenty of people want to see Lane Kiffin fail, HD, than want to see Lane Kiffin succeed.
1: Big spotlight on the matchup with Clemson this weekend, and if it doesn't go well for LSU, our Ian Fitzsimmons says it'll be memorable.
13: It was already there. It was minimum of surviving advance in the college football play. Not just make it, but you better win and keep going. Survive in advance in the CFP before all of this. Now with this, one, it's his own fan base. Two, it's now nationally. Win or else, partner. Win it all or else. I mean, at least the semifinals now with that fan base. I promise you, if they were to lose to Clemson as a 10-point favorite on Saturday night, it would be up there with App State beating Michigan. Remember, that Michigan team was preseason top 10, I think, right? So, yeah, it'd be up there with those kinds where an FCS team comes in and beats a P4.
1: LSU Clemson in this big week one weekend of college football. We'll see it on ABC. We'll hear it here on ESPN Radio. Speaking of this weekend, sure, there's pressure on Lane Kiffin and LSU. Who's dealing with the most pressure as we go into week one? ESPN analyst Dusty Dvorak.
14: I think it's Florida State. And look, they beat New Mexico State by 17, but it was less than impressive. But Mike Norvell's had back-to-back losing seasons.
15: This is a test of the emergency alert system. This is only a test.

0: Graham, a little uneasy right now. They need to invoke some confidence. They need to have some type of momentum going before this bye week, and then they got to head out to Tuscaloosa. It's going to be a tall task. The offensive line struggled in the week zero opener. The third down defense struggled, and Ashton Daniels was just okay. Now you've got Kevin Jennings coming to town with SMU, a team led by Rhett Lashley. It's got a chance to be an ACC champion type of conversation. So this is a big spot for Florida State, but Mike Norvell needs to find a way for his team to play their best and get a win on Monday night.
1: See what happens as we come out of week one of the college football season. 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
2: Aaron Donald will be joining up with Myles Garrett as part of a Rams pass rush. He's coming out of retirement.
3: And then the Rams did that massive trade for Myles Garrett. And earlier this week, it became clear that he wanted to return to the Rams.
1: NFL season gets underway next week. Spotlight, of course, on the Rams. They're expected to be at the top of the hill. There's even talk about whether the Rams can run the table this season. Keep in mind, first three games are against the Niners, Giants, and Broncos. Possibility they could be 1-2 at the end of the month. The other question, when will Aaron Donald play? ESPN's Field Yates and Dan Graziano.
4: He just got there and he hasn't played in 2 years. So they're really kind of working him into practice now and seeing what, if anything, he's going to be able to deliver for them. Remember, their week one game is against the 49ers in Australia, and that game is 9 days from today. So you can't rule anything out, obviously, with Aaron Donald, and the Rams aren't going to rule him out in terms of playing week one, at least not yet. I would say, based on everything I've been told, a week two or three debut looks more likely than week one. But again, it's still on the table. And in terms of workload, they'll watch his snaps. Obviously, they have a lot of depth on that defensive line, even just beyond him and Myles Garrett. So they feel they have the ability early in the season to watch his snaps and count his snaps. And as you said, the goal is to win the Super Bowl, not to max him out in weeks 1, 2, 3.
5: Yeah, Graz, that seems to be the most important part. That Aaron Donald wasn't brought back out of retirement for this team to go 2-0 to start the year. It was to hold up a Lombardi Trophy for the second time in as many times that SoFi Stadium has hosted the Super Bowl. Every time we're discussing the problems for the Rams, it's like the most high society problems I can recall for an NFL team in some time. It's like, hey, how many snaps will the greatest defensive player of the last 20 years play in the first month of the season? Do the Rams have too many captains? They have 11, by the way, out of 53 players on the roster. Are the Rams traveling to Australia too late for the game? Oh, and the season's going to begin, and there are going to be real problems. And this team is not perfect. It's going to be a difficult first 5 weeks based off the schedule. But going into the season, things are about as rosy as they can be for the Los Angeles Rams with aspirations to once again be a Super Bowl champion.
1: Questions that will be answered in time. The other big question, can they stay healthy? ESPN, Jason McCourty.
6: I just don't think this team, the way they've compiled it, the amount of talent that they have surrounding their quarterback and everyone else, if they're healthy, I don't see how they're not playing in the Super Bowl. And believe me, it is our job to poke holes and find interesting things to talk about. So just saying the Rams are good is boring. But as you look at their roster, you can say, all right, there's a little bit of a weakness at the inside linebacker spot. But that's not because those two guys aren't good. It's just the fact that everybody around them is a Pro Bowler and an All-Pro player. So I think it is definitely going to be helped. They have a tough schedule. Even out the gate, the teams that they're playing early on is going to be hard to get going and win. But you don't have to go undefeated. They just have to get to the tournament. And I think if they're healthy and they're hitting their stride at that time, it's very hard to look at it right now on September 1st and say, well, this is going to be the one thing that brings the Rams down.
1: Speaking of setting the bar high, it's set high in Buffalo, new stadium and high expectations. General Manager Brandon Bean.
7: I mean, I think every year you're trying to put the best roster, the best team, a championship level roster, whatever, however you determine that, however I determine it, however anyone determines that's evaluating each team. And so, I think for a number of years, we felt like we could, you know, contend for a division title, which gets you a ticket to the dance and, you know, hopefully host, you know, a game or, you know, sometimes more and, you know, get to that game. We've been there. We've been a steady contender. We didn't win the division last year, but still made the postseason. I think we had won the previous five AFC East. So I think we've had our opportunities and, you know, unfortunately, you know, each year kind of takes its own turn. But, yeah, I mean, we're excited about this team.
1: and led by quarterback Josh Allen, who might be playing with a chip on his shoulder?
8: Yeah, I think I'll always have a chip on my shoulder. You know, the way that last season ended, you know, wasn't happy with it. Haven't been happy with any of the seasons the way they've ended. So got to continue to find ways to keep getting better, keep pushing ourselves and, you know, just keep grinding away and keep knocking at the door.
1: Looking to come back after that playoff loss to Denver. The Packers, meanwhile, and running back Josh Jacobs. Jacobs placed on the commissioner's exempt list over the weekend. The move coming after Jacobs was formally charged with a pair of misdemeanors stemming from an alleged incident with a woman in May. General manager Brian Gutekunst says they haven't seen the video.
9: I think that's to be seen, but like I'm certainly hopeful that he will and certainly would expect that. But we're going to let this process play out and we'll be prepared either way. We have not seen the video. Again, those are legal things going on right now. So we'll let those play out. You know, that's really not, you know, for us. But in the appropriate times, if those things become available, we'll figure that stuff out when that time comes.
1: As for the offense without Jacobs, ESPN Packers reporter Rob Domofsky.
10: That plan for the Packers at running back is still very much a work in progress because they still have several questions that they need to answer. One, Marshawn Lloyd, their de facto number one running back. How much of a workload can he handle? And two, they just traded for a running back, Caleb Johnson, from the Steelers. How much can he absorb of the playbook? As for Lloyd, this is his third season, but he's played in exactly one game since he's been here. Now, he got through training camp healthy for the very first time, but Coach Matt LaFleur isn't going to overload him. LaFleur saying his availability has been critical, so we'll see. All that may add up to the fact that this may be time to turn things over more to Jordan Love. Since Love has been the starter here, they've had the third highest design run percentage in the league. It might finally be time to get away from that. And we have a story on ESPN.com today exploring that possibility and whether the time is right to turn Love loose a little bit more. And certainly the running back situation could play a big part in doing so.
1: Jacobs not on the Packers 53-man roster at the moment. Plenty of disrespect to go around. We'll hear that next. SportsCenter All Night. It's ESPN Radio.
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1: 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Football is on our doorstep. Plenty of focus on teams like the Rams, Bills, Ravens in the NFL. College, there's Ohio State, Oregon, Georgia at the top of the preseason rankings. Reigning champion Indiana quietly sitting at number 6. 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
2: Do you remember, Amber, a season where both the reigning college football national champ and the reigning Super Bowl champ were like dismissed before the season began?
3: No. That's actually an excellent point.
2: Right now,
3: it really is. Nobody's talking about Indiana, and nobody's talking about the Seattle Seahawks. And it's strange because both of those teams are supposed to be very good again. Both of those teams are loaded again. I understand it a little bit more with Indiana because the Heisman Trophy winner isn't there anymore, and he's not the only piece that obviously they lost. College football's very transitional, and so I can understand giving that attention to any program again and expecting them to immediately be able to step back in and win another national championship in this landscape is very hard. But that is not at all the case, by the way, in Seattle. I mean, that's a completely different story at the NFL.
2: They're loaded again.
3: They're so loaded. I guess, I mean, they lost the Super Bowl MVP. I guess that's the only argument you can make, but then they re-upped in the draft immediately.
2: Jadarian Price and Zach Charbonnet is coming back. I'm with you.
3: I'm very bullish on the Seahawks. The Seahawks, I think, are going to be great again.
2: I don't remember a year like this where the two reigning champs in football were completely dismissed.
1: USC coach Lincoln Riley, meanwhile, taking issue with the criticism surrounding the Trojans opener at the LA Coliseum and the sparse attendance, which was listed at just over 51,000 at 96 degrees. Then there's Texas Tech and their coach Joey McGuire.
4: Not to take any shots because I have a lot of respect for USC and Lincoln Riley, but man, it's really awesome to be playing in Lubbock, Texas, knowing we're going to be playing in front of 60,000.
1: They host Abilene Christian this weekend. 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
5: How good is that? Are you not entertained?
0: Number 5.
1: Couldn't quite get one out a night ago, but the Rockies do get one out en route to beating the Orioles on Tuesday. 850 KOA.
6: Oh, one pitch. And this is drilled deep to right field. Rumfield has done it. He's given the Rockies the lead 4-2 here in the bottom of the seventh.
0: Number 4.
1: Nationals getting another win over the Braves, seeing a memorable Major League debut in the process. Nationals Radio Network.
7: Swing and a ball and well to deep left field. This is way back. Hicklin to the wall. Looking up. It is good. Goodbye. Zoom goes Yo-Yo Morales. His first hit of the major leagues is a home run in the back of the visitors' bullpen at Nationals Park.
0: Number 3.
1: In Chicago, Brewers got a go-ahead homer from Christian Yelich in the 6th. And then some insurance in the 8th. 620 WTMJ.
8: Ortiz waits on a 1-2 pitch from Ferguson. Yelich, big lead at second. Here it comes. Fly ball, left center. Crow Armstrong back onto the warning track. Running out of room. It's gone. Taking a ride on the Wrigley Express. Joey Ortiz hits a 2-run home run. His 8th home run of the year.
0: Number 2.
1: Guardians beat Toronto thanks in large part to 13 strikeouts from Gavin Williams, who also gets some offensive support as well. WTAM.
7: The pitch.
5: Swung and hit a ton. Deep left field. Down the line. It is gone. On a pinch hit. First pitch. 2-run homer down the left field line. Deep onto the home run porch for Angel Hanal.
0: Number 1.
1: 25 combined runs for the Pirates and Giants. The final run scoring in the 9th. 93-7 the Fan.
6: Here's the 2-1. Swinging a ground ball. Stabbed at by Basabe. He has it and throws to first. Oh! Devers can't get the one-hop throw and the Pirates win it. If Devers catches the one-hop throw.
7: How about that?
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1: For the Giants, Logan Webb gives up 9 of the runs. His last two road starts, 14 runs in 4 2/3. 5 hours on the court. 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
6: Pitch to Yelich. Drive into right. It is back. Way back. Gone for Yelich.
0: Stan Kroenke acquires another major sports franchise.
18: What a track record in wherever he buys. 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
0: We have the latest NFL news as we get closer to the start of the regular season.
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0: Plus, first round action at the U.S. Open continues.
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1: They were staying up late in New York, SportsCenter All Night, ESPN Radio, the ESPN app, Sirius XM, Channel 80. Heading into the U.S. Open, there had been five instances where the men's top seed had been bounced from a major tournament in round number one. The first instance happened to John Newcomb, and it was at the U.S. Open in 1971. It happened twice to Stefan Edberg, and it also happened twice to Leighton Hewitt. Two of the instances, Newcomb in 71 and Edberg in 1990 at the U.S. Open. Two of the five at the U.S. Open on Arthur Ashe on Tuesday. Men's top seed Alexander Zverev facing one serious test against Lorenzo Sonego of Italy. Zverev took the opening set, but Sonego came back and won the next two. Zverev able to survive the fourth set, winning that one 7-5, which forced a fifth and deciding set.
3: And Alexander Zverev comes back from 2 points away from being out as the top seed.
21: 7-5.
3: And he's through in a marathon opening round encounter.
1: The match ending just before 2 a.m. in New York City. Alexander Zverev winning 6-4 in the fifth and deciding set.
22: An amazing battle between you and Lorenzo. As first round matches go, that is about as tough as it gets. He was throwing everything at you tonight. Just give us your initial reaction to the match.
23: Well, I'm just happy I won. That's it. I think, yeah. Incredible battle, a lot of up and downs. I mean, nearly 5 hours for a first round. I think this is the longest first round match I've ever played in my life. So credit to him. He played amazing tennis today. Would have beaten a lot of players for sure, but I'm happy to be through.
22: As you say, nearly 5 hours, you know, best of five set, Grand Slam tennis, it's the ultimate test in our sport. I'm sure you would have loved to have won more comfortably today, but how satisfying is it to win a match like this, and how much does it speak to the work that you do with your team?
23: No, actually, I'm happy that I won this kind of battle, because this is exactly the match that I needed. I struggled the last two tournaments. I didn't play well. And sometimes good things happen after you fight through one of these matches. So I'm hoping that will be the case for me this tournament. And at the end of the day, I'm just happy I won. I think everybody's tired. Everybody wants to go to sleep. So have a good night and see you tomorrow.
1: Alexander Zverev, the fourth one seed to win a U.S. Open first round match in five sets. Yvonne Lendl did it in 1988. The other guy to do it did it twice. John McEnroe, who happened to be on the call for ESPN for Tuesday's match, the five-setter, where Zverev survives and moves into round number two. SportsCenter All Night, ESPN Radio to Baseball. The AL West is down to one game separating the top two teams. As for the team in last place in that division, they are getting new ownership. Artie Moreno, who's owned the Angels for nearly two dozen years, is handing over the keys to Rams owner Stan Kroenke, a reported $4 billion. Moreno purchased the Angels in 2003, had early success, but then it went south despite having the likes of Mike Trout and Shohei Ohtani. They've made the playoffs once since 2010. This is their 11th consecutive losing season. As for the reaction from Trout, who's close with Moreno,
24: yeah, I mean, it's just, I think, you know, I haven't talked to Artie at all, but I think seeing the reaction from the fans and some of the guys and just the whole vibe, I think it was, you needed for a fresh start. I think the biggest thing is, you know, getting that feeling of, you know, getting that winning culture back and having that vibe in the clubhouse.
25: I got 4 years left on my deal. I'm excited. You know, look, it's, you know, the track record, it's there. So super excited to meet him and talk to him. And I get to know him a little bit and see where it goes.
1: Trout saying doesn't change his desire to stay with the franchise for the remainder of his contract. On ESPN 710 LA, our John Ireland.
26: Not only do you get a new owner, you get number one at the top of the wish list, the guy with the deepest pockets in all of sports that has won a title in every sport he's been in. He's won a Super Bowl with the Rams. He's won a Stanley Cup with the Avalanche. He's won an NBA title with the Nuggets. Arsenal's won the English Premier League. I mean, you talk about going from the worst to first. This is it. Orange County, which is massive, has tons of fans. And when the Angels were good, they were drawing. And, you know, when they won the World Series in 2002, they caught lightning in a bottle.
27: Right.
26: They can get back to that now that they have an owner with deep pockets.
1: And since moving back to L.A. in 2016, Stan Kroenke's Rams twice have been to the Super Bowl. And, of course, they're a favorite this year as well. You heard the resume he has with other sports franchises. ESPN insider Tim Kirkchen.
2: I think it's going to change for the good no matter what. I had a source tell me today this is a great day for the Angels and a great day for Major League Baseball. The Angels the last 11 years have been to the playoffs one time. They didn't win a playoff game in that series. And for the majority of that time, they had two of the greatest players we've ever seen, Shohei Ohtani and Mike Trout, on the team. And again, with Artie Moreno, who did some really good things early on in his tenure as the owner, lately it's that I was told he has an inability to make a decision, and yet he insists on making every decision. And that's become a problem. And the Ohtani situation, when they lost him to free agency, Artie said, we're going to trade him. Then they said, no, we're not. We're going to keep him. And then they didn't make a representative offer in order to keep him. And again, when the fans are chanting, you know, we want a new owner, which they have been at Angels home games, that's not a good sign either.
1: Now Kroenke taking over the Angels. The sale should be official in 2027. On the heels of Tuesday's news, though, seemingly rejuvenating the franchise, the Angels still see loss number 86.
4: 3-1 count on Spencer Jones. High fly ball, deep right center. Trout back on the track at the wall. See ya! A home run for Spencer Jones. A two-run shot. And the Yankees are up 2-0. And there it is. He breaks an 0-for-23 with a base hit to left center field. Jones will score. Stopping at second is Jazz Chisholm. It's an RBI single for Grisham, and boy, did he need that. 5-3 Yanks.
1: That RBI single in the eighth, snapping an 0-for-23 drought. Michael Kay calling it on the YES Network. Yankees a 7-3 win over the Angels, who are tied with the Rockies and the Athletics for the most losses in Major League Baseball at 86. Loss number 86 for the Athletics coming against Texas.
5: Suarez delivers, and there's a line drive off the glove of Stefanik and out into right field. It's a base hit for Nemo, his fourth of the night. Langford comes in to score. Rangers lead it 8-1. So Nemo tonight, four hits and five runs batted in.
1: 105-3, the fan, five RBI. Third career game with at least five RBI. Rangers get the win over the Athletics, 8-5. Rangers with the win, picking up ground on the Astros in the AL West.
7: The pitch, swing, and a line drive, fair again on the chalk and right. Vargas scores, Benintendi's going to be sent. Here comes the throw, it's late. It is a two-run double for Colson Montgomery. That
1: ESPN 1000, White Sox a 5-1 win over the Astros. Astros loss, Rangers win, so Houston's lead over the Rangers for first in the AL West is down to one game. The White Sox remain three games ahead of the Guardians for first place in the Central. Guardians getting an impressive outing from Gavin Williams against Toronto.
7: Williams is ready. Here's the 0-2 pitch. Swing and a miss. A career high 13 strikeouts for Gavin Williams. And he'll walk to the third base dugout to a standing ovation.
1: Tom Hamilton calling it on WTAM in Cleveland. Guardians a 6-1 win over the Blue Jays. Gavin Williams gets those 13 strikeouts. That's a career high in his seven innings of two-hit ball. His manager, Stephen Vogt.
8: Absolutely lights out, Gavin. And to make that big of a transition from his last time out to that, just credit to him, credit to our pitching team to get him back on track. That was super impressive.
1: 10th game this season for him with double-digit strikeouts. Guardians get the win. They've won 9 of their last 11. SportsCenter All Night, ESPN Radio at Wrigley. Cubs and Brewers. Chicago hitting 19 homers in the last four games combined. Tuesday, they had none. That was not the case for the Brewers.
7: Pitch to Yelich. Drive into right. It is back. Way back. Gone for Yelich. The Brewers take the lead at Wrigley.
9: Ortiz waits on a 1-2 pitch from Ferguson. Yelich, big lead at second. Here it comes. Fly ball, left center. Crow Armstrong back onto the warning track. Running out of room. It's gone. Taking a ride on
10: on the Wrigley Express. Joey Ortiz hits a two-run home run, his eighth home run of the year. And the Brewers add two more.
1: 620 WTMJ. Brewers a 9-4 win over the Cubs. Milwaukee, eight games ahead of the Cubs for the lead in the NL Central. As for the Phillies and Diamondbacks.
12: Here's the 2-2. Swung on, line to right center. That's a base hit. That'll get him home. Crawford coming around. A Bryce Harper with a four-hit night tonight. He's been on base all five times. And the Phillies now lead it 6-1 here in the eighth inning.
1: Phillies at the top of the wild card standings in the National League. Beat the Diamondbacks 7-1. 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Bryce Harper 4-for-4 with the walk. Reaching base, season high five times. Diamondbacks, meanwhile, three straight losses. 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
13: It's the stupidest shit I've ever heard.
14: People trying to take advantage of the system, I just think it's embarrassing where we are with college football.
15: At what point does this mess merge over into the NFL's lane enough to where they say, okay, children, let's lend our hand to you?
1: The head of the SEC's executive committee telling ESPN that the conference will not budge on its rule that NFL players cannot return to college, saying the conference is, quote, prepared to defend our rules. They want Commissioner Greg Sankey to feel empowered to levy significant penalties. The comments coming, of course, amid the potential showdown between LSU and the conference over the eligibility of former NFL players who've committed to the Tigers but have yet to be formally added to the roster by Coach Lane Kiffin earlier on Unsportsmanlike. Or Courtney Cronin.
16: He keeps trying to play the victim in all of this. And that's the frustrating part, because anytime he gets in front of an open mic, what comes out of his mouth, it's nonsensical to the rest of us who live in reality. But to Lane, living in Lane land, he's being victimized. His team is being victimized because they're trying to play within the quote unquote rules, which have since been changed. Yet he's like, well, no, you only changed them recently. We should be able to abide by what we believe are the rules, what we believe is reality. It's everybody else is doing it one way, yet he thinks his way is the right way. And that's what drives me insane when it comes to Lane Kiffin, because what are we not talking about? The Clemson game. Why are we not talking about it? Because of him and his decisions this week to make everything about this week other than the week one opener.
1: LSU opens up against Clemson and their coach, Dabo Sweeney.
14: I would just say it's kind of embarrassing. I mean, honestly, it's just embarrassing that that's where we are. I don't blame the kids and people trying to take advantage of the system. I just think it's embarrassing where we are with college football. And we've been there for a while. So I just keep my energy and my focus on and my energy on the things that I control and the things that matter. And that's these kids here and our team. But, you know, all that outside stuff, I mean, we just kind of, no pun intended, we just stay in our lane, you know, here at Clemson. Try to. But it's embarrassing. I mean, it really is. You know, we have no rules. There's no governance. I mean, it's a joke. There's zero rules. And when you enforce rules, somebody just goes and finds a judge to say, no, you can't enforce that rule. So never did I think I'd be living in an era like this, but that's where we are.
1: And we'll see what the judge says later this week. There's a court hearing Thursday in state court in Baton Rouge where a judge will decide whether or not to issue a preliminary injunction. ESPN analyst Booker McFarland.
21: I agree with Dabo. Like, don't blame the kids, blame the system. I think if you talk to anybody, the system has been broken for a long time. The rules, there are no rules, and I think that's the biggest issue. If you talk to anybody down in Baton Rouge, they're going to follow the rules. Whatever the rules are, they're going to follow the rules, and that includes Lane Kiffin. So I feel Dabo. I understand what Dabo's saying, and I think everybody in college football is just looking for a little help, some guidance. Put the rules out there where everybody knows what the rules are, and stop allowing these rules to be adjusted by this court and that court and this court over here. I think that's the biggest issue. I think everyone is tired, and even the people in Baton Rouge are tired. They just want to know what the rules are. And if this comes down Thursday where the court said these kids can't play, LSU's not going to play them. But as long as they're eligible to play, I think you got to give Lane and any other coach out there, their job is to win football games. Their job is to push the limits of the rules. Not to break the rules, but to push the limits. And I think that's what's going on, not only in Baton Rouge, but across the country.
27: 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What's your biggest concern going into the season here with LSU?
21: You know, everybody focuses a lot on Sam Leavitt and the quarterback and Lane Kiffin and Charlie Weiss Jr. I love that. But for me, the biggest issue is this. LSU could not run the football last season. They were at or near the bottom in the SEC in rushing the football. They have got to figure out a way to run the ball, because a one-dimensional team, Kevin, is not a good football team. Lane knows that. Look at everywhere he's been. Everywhere he's been, they've been able to run the football. Look at Ole Miss with Kawhan Lacy. You got to be able to run the football. So I think if you're an LSU fan, you can focus on Sam Leavitt. You can talk about Tre'Davious Green. You can talk about all the weapons. But if LSU can't run the football on Saturday night, it's going to be a long night in Death Valley.
5: LSU hosting Clemson in what may just be the biggest game in the college football calendar this weekend. We'll see it on ABC. We'll hear it here on ESPN Radio. Well, the SEC will be in court Thursday. This morning, there will also be focus in court. That's next. SportsCenter All Night. It's ESPN Radio.
0: 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Matt Olson and the Atlanta Braves are in Philadelphia for a critical series against Kyle Schwarber and the Phillies.
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1: 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Tiger Woods will be back in court in the morning, and according to court documents, expected to change his plea in his DUI case. Case stemming from that rollover crash in Florida back in March. Woods clipped a truck, rolled his Land Rover onto its side, crawled out without any injuries, but was arrested. Authorities say Woods agreed to a breathalyzer that showed no signs of alcohol, but they say he refused a urine test. The report from the crash saying deputies found a couple of pain pills in his pocket and he showed signs of impairment. You may recall Woods has since traveled outside the country to seek treatment at an inpatient facility. Woods initially pleading not guilty to driving under the influence, but that could be changing with the plea conference hearing that's scheduled for this morning. Back to the U.S. Open, men's top seed Alexander Zverev was 2 points away from elimination, but survives a five-setter to advance to round number two. Gael Monfils advances in four sets on his 40th birthday, oldest man to win a U.S. Open match since Jimmy Connors won on his 40th birthday in 1992. On the women's side, fourth seed Coco Gauff moves on in straight sets.
2: Convincing. High level. None of the unwanted drama that we've seen from Coco. Serve was on. She had to respond. An opponent who played really well and tested her, pushed her midway in the second set.
1: Gauff winning 3 and 4 to advance in straight sets. She's won 15 of her last 17 matches, including 7 in a row.
3: Well, Coco, first round, Arthur Ashe Stadium, under the lights. What are the emotions you have as you step foot on Arthur Ashe Stadium for the first time?
4: Actually, I wasn't that nervous today, which is a shock. When I walked out on the court, I was on the warm-up, I was trying to hold back a smile. Yeah, it's incredible to be back on this court. Thank you, guys. It's never something I take for granted.

0: high level. None of the unwanted drama that we've seen from Coco. Serve was on. She had to respond. An opponent who played really well and tested her, pushed her midway in this second set.
1: Goff winning 3 and 4 to advance in straight sets. She's won 15 of her last 17 matches, including 7 in a row.
2: Well, Coco, first round, Arthur Ashe Stadium, under the lights. What are the emotions you have as you step foot on Arthur Ashe Stadium for the first time?
3: Actually, I wasn't that nervous today, which is a shock. When I walked out on the court, I was on the warm-up, I was trying to hold back a smile. Yeah, it's incredible to be back on this court. Thank you, guys. It's never something I take for granted, and I love playing in this atmosphere.
2: You came out playing incredible tennis, up a set and a break. Zeynep really raised her level, started to play a lot more aggressive. What adjustments do you make in a situation like that when your opponent seems to be playing at such a high level?
3: Yeah, I think I was just trying not to panic. She started coming to the net and playing great tennis. And, you know, I know that I can raise my level if I need to. And, you know, I like to challenge my opponent to let them keep up the level the whole match. And if they do, you know, I clap my hands and I walk off court with my head held high. But I was able to settle down. That 3-all game was really important, or 3-2, I don't remember, was really important. So once that happened, I was fine, I think.
1: Goff wins it. 3 and 4 in an hour and 20 minutes, tied for her second shortest U.S. Open first round match. SportsCenter all night, ESPN Radio, back to baseball. And if you like offense, how about the Pirates and Giants?
4: Here's the pitch. Davis hits one into right, base hit. He comes through. Valdez in to score. Jacob Gonzalez will come in to score. 2-run hit for Henry Davis. Hit it the other way to right field. Pirates up 7-5 in the third. Here's a swing and a deep drive out to right center. Brandon Lau with the long ball. He's done that so many times this year. Number 29 for Lau. And the Pirates up 12-7.
1: 12-7 there, but the Giants would rally and tie the game. So offense, yes. Defense?
5: Andrew Kisner, a veteran catcher, back behind the plate. Here's the 2-1. Swinging a ground ball, stabbed at by Basabe. He has it and throws to first.
1: Oh!
5: Devers can't get the one-hop throw, and the Pirates win it.
1: 93-7 the fan. Pirates take advantage of the error, and they win it 13-12. Third game this season in which both teams scored at least a dozen runs. Pirates wind up with their fifth walk-off win of the season, 13-12. 9 of those runs in the third inning alone, and they do it without an extra base hit. Paul Skeens, despite the Pirates' win, roughed up. He fails to go 5 innings for the 7th start this season. 5 runs allowed in the second inning. As for Logan Webb, 9 earned runs, most he's allowed in 202 career starts. Cardinals also putting up double digits. They do it in L.A.
4: The pitch by Vesia. A swing, and that ball is hit high and deep to right field. Back to the wall. It is a gunner for Sajacy. His second home run tonight and his third RBI. 10-3 Cardinals at Chavez Ravine.
6: As Baez hits one into left center field, this one is going back at the track. This ball is gone as Joshua Baez joins in on the fun with a solo home run. And the Cardinals now extend their lead to 11-4.
1: Cardinals Radio Network. Cardinals a 13-8 win over the Dodgers, who allow 13 runs and 5 homers, both tied for the most they've allowed in a game this season. Cardinals trail the Padres by 4 for the final NL wildcard spot. Padres a 4-3 loss to the Reds. American League wildcard. Cleveland has that third spot. They beat the Blue Jays 6-1. Gavin Williams, 13 strikeouts over 7 innings. Rangers, an 8-5 win over the Athletics. Orioles, meanwhile, a 4-2 loss to the Rockies. Orioles' loss snaps a 4-game win streak. Jackson Holliday, 3-for-5 with his 7th home run of the season. Rays, a 6-2 win over the Mets. Rays are 27-17 since the All-Star break. College football this season. That's next. 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
4: 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Vargas has left the building once again.
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1: And an epic five-setter at the U.S. Open to close out the night session. Men's top seed Alexander Zverev survives in five sets to advance. Rangers win, Astros lose. Houston's lead in the West is down to a game. White Sox still lead Cleveland by three in the Central. Braves over the Phillies, now three in the NL East.
2: Big 12 athletic directors have unanimously agreed to ban professionals from returning to Big 12 schools in all sports. This follows in line with similar concepts announced by the Big 10 and SEC.
3: The NCAA could have been the bus driver on this, and they kept kicking the can down the road, which is why we have issue after issue.
4: They're trying to keep that line separate between what constitutes an NCAA player and a professional.
5: The obvious has come to fruition. People in college athletics don't want people who leave the NFL and come back to college athletics.
1: Busy weekend on the way for college football. Once we figure out who's playing, lawyers and judges will be deciding that, specifically who's eligible to be on rosters, specifically the roster at LSU. Lane Kiffin's been trying to add players who are coming back from their summer with NFL teams. ESPN's Heather Dinich.
6: This is Lane Kiffin. He is the lightning rod of news, even when he's sitting on his couch at home. And so he's one of the most polarizing figures in the sport. And so everything is magnified with this program. I mean, I heard you guys talking about the hoops coaches as well. You've got the governor who always weighs in. It's just such a unique place that it is handled and talked about differently than literally any other program on the planet.
1: The major conferences, and yes, the SEC, trying to curb the notion of players returning from the pro ranks. There's been a slew of players seeking a fifth year of eligibility in the wake of the NCAA's new eligibility rules, which were unveiled this spring. ESPN analyst Cole Kublik, earlier here on ESPN Radio.
7: I think first and foremost, it is still a one-year situation, and we've gotten a little bit carried away with thinking that this is going to ruin college football for X amount of years or for the extended future. It's a one-time deal. And while I am sympathetic to some of the guys who maybe mistimed their decisions to go to the NFL or make that decision to go pro, I don't believe if you're a professional with a contract who has been drafted or entered the draft, that you should be able to go back and play college sports again. You forego your eligibility when you make that decision. That's final. There's really, in my opinion, no ifs, ands, or buts. Timing is one of the critical components in life in every facet, be it a job, marriage, children, whatever that is. Sometimes it goes your way, sometimes it doesn't. And to be able to say that you've been playing in preseason games or you were drafted or you signed a contract and you're going to be able to go back and play college football again, in my opinion, is egregious.
8: Does Lane have to make the college football playoffs this season?
7: No, absolutely. What, are you going to fire him? Absolutely not. No. I mean, do I think LSU fans will be thrilled with, you know, an 8-4 season where they get hot late and have some big wins, and it's still, you can look at it and say, Amber, man, look at what they're building. This is going to be great. They're heading in the right direction. Probably not. No. But what here's what I say about kind of teams finishing their seasons nowadays. Who has been happy with a non-national title season in recent memory? I mean, there are not a lot of teams that are walking around with their chest puffed out because they won a conference championship anymore or they won a big bowl game anymore. It's kind of national championship or bust across the board. Alabama won a road playoff game, first team to do it, by the way. And you're talking about a large majority of the fan base in the state that I reside in that thinks Kalen DeBoer should be fired, that he's not the guy. And went out and did some remarkable things last year. So the game has changed. We have not retrained our brains to that just yet. But by no means do I think that Lane Kiffin has to, must, better make the playoffs if there's going to be any sort of anything negative coming his way as far as his job status or anything of that.
1: The Lane Kiffin era at LSU gets underway with its first matchup against Clemson this weekend. You'll see it on ABC. You'll hear it here on ESPN Radio. When they get to the field, offensive spotlight on the quarterbacks. ESPN analysts Roddy Jones and Tom Luganville.
9: There's such a limited sample size, but Vezina is an upperclassman. He's traveled with Clemson before. He's played in games. He's been in other hostile environments. You cannot go down into Death Valley and Baton Rouge and start a true freshman. That being said, I think Christopher Vezina will play, and I also think Tate Reynolds will play. I think there's going to be a run game package for Tate Reynolds, maybe move the pocket a little bit, get him outside of the pocket, force LSU to have to contend with two guys. Vezina, I think, just gives him a little bit more maturity given where the game is being played at. I think that's important. Expect both to play. With Sam Leavitt, it's interesting. I go back to a game I broadcasted between Ole Miss and Georgia Tech. And at this time, it was maybe the second start for Jackson Dart. And I remember talking to Lane Kiffin, and he's talking to me on the sideline. He said, I got to get this kid to understand he can't take risks with the football. If he doesn't start to understand that, we're going to have a problem. Well, that's almost exactly the same situation he's got with Sam Leavitt. You love the riverboat gambler mentality. You love the gunslinger in him. He can make a ton of plays with his legs. He's got a big arm, but he's got to preserve the football because Lane Kiffin will not put up with it. He's got to stay healthy, preserve the football, and make the plays that are there to be made.
10: Roddy, to you, both yeah. Dabo and Lane obviously are offensive gurus, but I know you have your eye on both defenses in this game.
11: There's a lot of focuses on the offense, but I think these two defenses will be pretty good, starting with Clemson, who has Will Helt on the defensive line, who's one of the best defensive ends in the country, Sammy Brown at the linebacker position, who's the best off-ball linebacker in the country, and then Ashton Hampton, who's a projected first-round pick at corner, and Tom Allen, who's in his second year now as the Clemson defensive coordinator. You would expect to see a jump from this Clemson defense. They feel really good about the safety position after bringing in two transfers, two guys that are mature, really good tacklers as well in the back end. So I'm interested to see how Clemson's defense can be in Tom Allen's second year. And then you look at LSU and everything that they've got coming back, including number five, DJ Perkins on the back end. DJ Pickett on the back end. And then Whit Weeks in the middle. Those two guys are all-American type of players. Now, LSU may need some help on the defensive line. They could start two freshmen at defensive tackles. They were looking to get some help at defensive end. We'll see what happens with Xavier Harris coming back from the NFL. But this Blake Baker defense was excellent last year, and it should continue to be excellent this year.
1: And it all kicks off the Lane Kiffin era at LSU. And a quick start may be important there. Earlier on ESPN Radio, or Freddie Coleman.
12: It's not so much about LSU better not lose this game. It's about Lane Kiffin better not lose this game. Because if you do, with everything that you brought to the table and a $50 million roster and then having judges all over the place granting you injunctions so you can have players who are on a pro football team, this is not so much about LSU winning. It's about Lane Kiffin. Because if you're 0-1 from the jump, there's going to be even more noise because plenty of people want to see Lane Kiffin fail, HD, than want to see Lane Kiffin succeed.
1: Big spotlight on the matchup with Clemson this weekend, and if it doesn't go well for LSU, our Ian Fitzsimmons says it'll be memorable.
13: It was already there. It was minimum of surviving advance in the college football play. Not just make it, but you better win and keep going. Survive in advance in the CFP before all of this. Now with this, one, it's his own fan base. Two, it's now nationally. Win or else, partner. Win it all or else. I mean, at least the semifinals. Now with that fan base, I promise you, if they were to lose to Clemson as a 10-point favorite on Saturday night, it would be up there with App State beating Michigan. Remember, that Michigan team was preseason top 10, I think, right? So, yeah, it'd be up there with those kinds where an FCS team comes in and beats a P4.
1: LSU Clemson in this big week one weekend of college football. We'll see it on ABC. We'll hear it here on ESPN Radio. Speaking of this weekend, sure, there's pressure on Lane Kiffin and LSU. Who's dealing with the most pressure as we go into week one? ESPN analyst Dusty Dvorak.
14: I think it's Florida State. And look, they beat New Mexico State by 17, but it was less than impressive. But Mike Norvell's had back-to-back losing seasons. They're 3-13 in ACC play in the last 2 years. This is a Monday night game. All the country's going to be watching with number 19 SMU coming to town. And Florida State needs to step up and play their best brand of football. This is a fan base and people around the Florida State program a little uneasy right now. They need to invoke some confidence. They need to have some type of momentum going before this bye week, and then they got to head out to Tuscaloosa. It's going to be a tall task. The offensive line struggled, in the week zero opener. The third down defense struggled, and Ashton Daniels was just okay. Now you've got Kevin Jennings coming to town with SMU, a team led by Rhett Lashin. It's got a chance to be an ACC champion type of conversation. So this is a big spot for Florida State, but Mike Norvell needs to find a way for his team to play their best and get a win on Monday night.
1: See what happens as we come out of week one of the college football season. 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
15: Aaron Donald will be joining up with Myles Garrett as part of a Rams pass rush. He's coming out of retirement.
16: And then the Rams did that massive trade for Myles Garrett. And earlier this week, it became clear that he wanted to return to the Rams.
1: NFL season gets underway next week. Spotlight, of course, on the Rams. They're expected to be at the top of the hill. There's even talk about whether the Rams can run the table this season. Keep in mind, first three games are against the Niners, Giants, and Broncos. Possibility they could be 1-2 at the end of the month. The other question, when will Aaron Donald play? ESPN's Field Yates and Dan Graziano.
17: He just got there, and he hasn't played in 2 years. So they're really kind of working him into practice now and seeing what, if anything, he's going to be able to deliver for them. Remember, their week one game is against the 49ers in Australia, and that game is 9 days from today. So you can't rule anything out, obviously, with Aaron Donald, and the Rams aren't going to rule him out in terms of playing week one, at least not yet. I would say, based on everything I've been told, a week two or three debut looks more likely than week one. But again, it's still on the table. And in terms of workload, they'll watch his snaps. Obviously, they have a lot of depth on that defensive line, even just beyond him and Myles Garrett. So they feel they have the ability early in the season to watch his snaps and count his snaps. And as you said, the goal is to win the Super Bowl, not to to max him out in weeks one, two, three.
18: Yeah, Graz, that seems to be the most important part. That Aaron Donald wasn't brought back out of retirement for this team to go 2-0 to start the year. It was to hold up a Lombardi Trophy for the second time in as many times that SoFi Stadium has hosted the Super Bowl. Every time we're discussing the problems for the Rams, it's like the most high society problems I can recall for an NFL team in some time. It's like, hey, how many snaps will the greatest defensive player of the last 20 years play in the first month of the season? Do the Rams have too many captains? They have 11, by the way, out of 53 players on the roster. Are the Rams traveling to Australia too late for the game? And the season's going to begin, and there are going to be real problems. And this team is not perfect. It's going to be a difficult first 5 weeks based off the schedule. But going into the season, things are about as rosy as they can be for the Los Angeles Rams with aspirations to once again be a Super Bowl champion.
1: Questions that will be answered in time. The other big question, can they stay healthy? ESPN's Jason McCourty.
19: I just don't think this team, the way they've compiled it, the amount of talent that they have surrounding their quarterback and everyone else, if they're healthy, I don't see how they're not playing in the Super Bowl. And believe me, it is our job to poke holes and find interesting things to talk about. So just saying the Rams are good is boring. But as you look at their roster, you can say, all right, there's a little bit of a weakness at the inside linebacker spot. But that's not because those two guys aren't good. It's just the fact that everybody around them is a Pro Bowler and an All-Pro player. So I think it is definitely going to be helped. They have a tough schedule. Even out the gate, the teams that they're playing early on is going to be hard to get going and win. But you don't have to go undefeated. They just have to get to the tournament. And I think if they're healthy and they're hitting their stride at that time, it's very hard to look at it right now on September 1st and say, well, this is going to be the one thing that brings the Rams down.
1: Speaking of setting the bar high, it's set high in Buffalo, new stadium and high expectations. General Manager Brandon Bean.
20: I mean, I think every year you're trying to put the best roster, the best team, a championship level roster, whatever, however you determine that, however I determine it, however anyone determines that's evaluating each team. And so, I think for a number of years, we felt like we could, you know, contend for a division title, which gets you a ticket to the dance and, you know, hopefully host, you know, a game or, you know, sometimes more and, you know, get to that game. We've been there. We've been a steady contender. We didn't win the division last year, but still made the postseason. I think we had won the previous five AFC East. So I think we've had our opportunities and, you know, unfortunately, you know, each year kind of takes its own turn. But, yeah, I mean, we're excited about this team.
1: And led by quarterback Josh Allen, who might be playing with a chip on his shoulder?
21: Yeah, I think I'll always have a chip on my shoulder. You know, the way that last season ended, you know, it wasn't
0: actually wasn't happy with it. Hadn't been happy with any of the seasons the way they've ended. So got to continue to find ways to keep getting better, keep pushing ourselves, and, you know, just keep grinding away and keep knocking at the door.
1: Looking to come back after that playoff loss to Denver. The Packers, meanwhile, and running back Josh Jacobs. Jacobs placed on the commissioner's exempt list over the weekend, the move coming after Jacobs was formally charged with a pair of misdemeanors stemming from an alleged incident with a woman in May. General manager Brian Gutekunst says they haven't seen the video.
21: I think that's to be seen, but like I'm certainly hopeful that he will and certainly would expect that. But we're going to let this process play out and we'll be prepared either way. We have not seen the video. Again, those are legal things going on right now. So we'll let those play out. You know, that's really not, you know, for us. But in the appropriate times, if those things become available, we'll figure that stuff out when that time comes.
1: As for the offense without Jacobs, ESPN Packers reporter Rob Domofsky.
22: That plan for the Packers at running back is still very much a work in progress because they still have several questions that they need to answer. One, Marshawn Lloyd, their de facto number one running back. How much of a workload can he handle? And two, they just traded for a running back, Caleb Johnson, from the Steelers. How much can he absorb of the playbook? As for Lloyd, this is his third season, but he's played in exactly one game since he's been here. Now, he got through training camp healthy for the very first time, but Coach Matt LaFleur isn't going to overload him. LaFleur saying his availability has been critical, so we'll see. All that may add up to the fact that this may be time to turn things over more to Jordan Love. Since Love has been the starter here, they've had the third highest design run percentage in the league. It might finally be time to get away from that. And we have a story on ESPN.com today exploring that possibility and whether the time is right to turn Love loose a little bit more. And certainly the running back situation could play a big part in doing so.
1: Jacobs not on the Packers 53-man roster at the moment. Plenty of disrespect to go around. We'll hear that next. SportsCenter All Night. It's ESPN Radio.
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1: 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Plenty of focus on teams like the Rams, Bills, Ravens in the NFL. College, there's Ohio State, Oregon, Georgia at the top of the preseason rankings. Reigning champion Indiana quietly sitting at number 6. 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
2: Do you remember, Amber, a season where both the reigning college football national champ and the reigning Super Bowl champ were like dismissed before the season began?
3: No. That's actually
2: an
3: excellent point.
2: Right now,
3: it really is. Nobody's talking about Indiana, and nobody's talking about the Seattle Seahawks. And it's strange because both of those teams are supposed to be very good again. Both of those teams are loaded again. I understand it a little bit more with Indiana because the Heisman Trophy winner isn't there anymore. And he's not the only piece that obviously they lost. College football is very transitional. And so I can understand giving that attention to any program again and expecting them to immediately be able to step back in and win another national championship in this landscape is very hard. But that is not at all the case, by the way, in Seattle. I mean, that's a completely different story at the NFL.
2: They're loaded again.
3: They're so loaded. I guess, I mean, they lost the Super Bowl MVP. I guess that's the only argument you can make. But then they re-upped in the draft immediately.
2: Jadarian Price and Zach Charbonnet is coming back. I'm
3: very bullish on the Seahawks. The Seahawks, I think, are going to be great again.
2: I don't remember a year like this where the two reigning champs in football were completely dismissed.
1: USC coach Lincoln Riley, meanwhile, taking issue with the criticism surrounding the Trojans opener at the LA Coliseum and the sparse attendance, which was listed at just over 51,000 at 96 degrees. Then there's Texas Tech and their coach Joey McGuire.
4: Not to take any shots because I have a lot of respect for USC and Lincoln Riley, but man, it's really awesome to be playing in Lubbock, Texas, knowing we're going to be playing in front of 60,000.
1: They host Abilene Christian this weekend. 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
0: Number 5.
1: Couldn't quite get one out a night ago, but the Rockies do get one out en route to beating the Orioles on Tuesday. 850 KOA.
6: Oh, one pitch. And this is drilled deep to right field. Rutfield has done it. He's given the Rockies the lead 4-2 here in the bottom of the seventh.
0: Number 4.
1: Nationals getting another win over the Braves, seeing a memorable Major League debut in the process. Nationals Radio Network.
7: Swing and a ball and well to deep left field. This is way back. Hicklin to the wall, looking up. It is gone. Goodbye. Zoom goes Yo-Yo Morales. His first hit of the major leagues is a home run in the back of the visitors' bullpen at Nationals Park.
0: Number 3.
1: In Chicago, Brewers get a go-ahead homer from Christian Yelich in the 6th, and then some insurance in the 8th. 620 WTMJ.
8: Ortiz waits on a 1-2 pitch from Ferguson. Yelich, big lead at second. Here it comes. Fly ball, left center. Crow Armstrong back onto the warning track. Running out of room. It's gone. Taking a ride on the Wrigley Express. Joey Ortiz hits a 2-run home run. His 8th home run of the year.
0: Number 2.
1: Guardians beat Toronto thanks in large part to 13 strikeouts from Gavin Williams, who also gets some offensive support as well. WTAM.
7: The pitch.
5: Swung on, hit a ton. Deep left field. Down the line. It is gone. On a pinch hit. First pitch. 2-run homer down the left field line. Deep onto the home run porch for Angel Hanal.
0: Number 1.
1: 25 combined runs for the Pirates and Giants. The final run scoring in the 9th. 93-7 the Fan.
6: Here's the 2-1. Swinging a ground ball. Snapped at by Basabe. He has it and throws to first. Oh! Devers can't get the one-hop throw and the Pirates win it. If Devers catches the one-hop throw.
7: How about that?
6: We go to extra innings. He does not. And that's how the Pirates win it.
1: Well, the Giants, Logan Webb, giving up 9 of the Pirates' 13 runs. It's Wednesday, September 2nd, birthday of Eric Dickerson. The Hall of Famer is 66 today. on Sportsmanlike is next. I'm Jay Reynolds, SportsCenter All Night. It's ESPN Radio.
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21: I'm going to go with a gregarious guy, Mike McCarthy.
22: Gregarious.
23: Gregarious.
21: Mike. Gregarious. Whatever.
23: D.D. Gregarious?
21: D.D. Gregarious. Mike McCarthy.
22: I am Lewis.
23: I had him on my list. That's a good one. He is very gregarious.
22: A gregarious guy.
21: What is that?
22: And that's an old timer.
23: Gregarious.
22: I can't wait for this to be a rejoin one day. Ask and you shall receive. What a great rejoin from the gregarious Nuno there. 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I am Michelle Smallman alongside Courtney Cronin and making her Unsportsmanlike debut today, Mia O'Brien. Good morning, ladies, and welcome, Mia, to the show.
24: 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The horn's nice too. Maybe it wakes me up. I'm not used to this 4 a.m. wake up call, but very excited to be with you, lovely ladies. Ladies here on a Wednesday.
22: Courtney, we need to get to know Mia. I mean, people know her in different time slots. They know her in different markets, but this is her first time coming to Unsportsmanlike. So let's have the audience get to know Mia a little bit. Courtney, you are our resident reporter. So yes. Why don't you kick things off and ask Mia a question? I'm going to give you the first question.
2: Thank you. I'm honored. And I was about to say, Mia does game night, so she could have just done that shift and then rolled right into Unsportsmanlike. It's only a couple of hours. She could have hosted Scan, Evan Cohen's favorite show on ESPN Radio.
22: That's
2: in the
22: right.
2: middle of that. Mia, tell everyone what your radio background is, because I know that you and I have talked about this extensively. You're based in Jacksonville, but how did you get to ESPN Radio?
24: Yeah, so my background is actually in local television. That's mm-hmm. why as we're walking up here this morning, Smalls is asking me, like, do you know what to do? Like, are you ready? And I was like, well, I mean, ultimately, I've done radio, I've done TV, so I'm just going to kind of do those two things and hope for the best here. But background in local television, shout out to the great state of Iowa. I know they want a shout out. That's where my first job was after graduating from Ithaca College. And so I was the weekend sports anchor in Cedar Rapids for 3 years. Then moved to Jacksonville, weekend sports anchor there for 3.5 years. Worked for the Jaguars flagship radio station for 3.5 years. And then lo and behold, along came little ESPN Radio. Shout out Justin Craig. And here we are a year and change later, making our Unsportsmanlike debut. So
22: amazing.
24: But I always go back to this. And I know Courtney and I have discussed this at length because we do go way back. Not that way back, but way back enough. For me, there was a moment, Smalls, where I was getting ready to do a sports cast. Peak October, college football season, NFL season. It's a Saturday. I had family in town. I get to the TV station early. I'm there at 9 a.m. I get my rundown set up. I get all the highlights cut. Like, I'm ready to go. I go out to dinner with my family and friends. And then I go back to the station, go to do the sports cast. And as I'm walking to the set, they get in my ear and they say, yeah, weather ran late. You got 90 seconds.
22: Oh, no.
24: And that was the moment I knew. I was already being courted to go full-time radio, but that was the moment I knew.
22: You're like, 90 seconds is not enough.
24: I can't be pouring my heart, sweat, and tears into this without a little bit of, you know, sweat equity on the other end. And so. So ultimately, I was like, this is the sign from the gods that radio is probably the format for me, a little bit more long form. And so here we are. And all roads led right here.
22: Okay, so that's Mia's media background. One more question from me before we get into our stories of the day. We're all sports fans. That's how we arrive at this point. So where do your allegiances lie, Mia?
24: Well, as luck would have it, while yes, I live in Duval now, I am from the great state of New Jersey originally. And so for me, it all starts at my cousin's communion back in 2004. And yes,
2: as every great story does.
24: Exactly. My cousin's first Holy Communion, obviously. May of 2004. My Uncle Dave, who I know is watching right now, has been a Yankees fan. Shout out to Pilly. He's been a Yankees fan and a Yankee season ticket holder most of my life. Had been around the New York Yankees, but like never really thought much of it. And for some reason on that day, and mind you, they beat the Royals 13-4. I could not look away from the TV. I was obsessed. And after the game ended, my Uncle Dave said to me, well, you know, the conversation doesn't end here. And I was like, what do you mean? He goes, well, you could go online and you can read the articles and the stories from the game. You can go back and you can watch the post-game interviews. And this is 2004, so this is primitive internet.
22: Right.
24: And thus began a new morning ritual where I'd wake up every morning and I'd read the scores from the night before online. And so I know some people did that with the newspaper back in the day, but I would do it with FoxSports.com with Ken Rosenthal, the great, because he was covering the Yankees a lot at that point in time because they, were coming off of a good World Series stretch there. Not so much to speak of these days. But that's where it started. And then from there, I was very lucky, and I'd be remiss if I didn't make a reference to them as well. I was very lucky that a couple years later, I was introduced to the Bruce Beck and Ian Eagle Sports Broadcasting Camp. Mm-hmm. And then once I went there, it all took off from there.
22: So Yankees fan.
24: Yeah. To answer your question. Yeah, I probably should answer. Yes. I mean, I'm a Yankees fan. That's really the only fandom I have outside of having covered Iowa.
22: Yeah.
24: I do still root for the Hawks, and I obviously root for one Caitlin Elizabeth Clark.
22: There we go.
24: And the Indiana Fever.
22: All right. So that is Mia's background. Yankees, Iowa, Caitlin Clark.
24: Yeah, that's a good way of describing it.
22: Okay.
24: But also, like, I cover the NFL and I cover women's basketball at large.
22: Right.
24: But yeah, I always say that my dad was a primitive NBA fan for the NFL because we rooted for superstars. We watched the players who played the game best, in his opinion, as opposed to rooting for one single team.
2: And now you're in Jacksonville with Liam Cohen and his boulder-sized chip on his shoulder.
22: No doubt.
24: That's probably a great segue, Court. I hate to say it.
22: We're a week away, ladies, from the NFL season kicking off. It's hard to believe that we are right on the precipice of the regular season starting. And we have a buffet, a potpourri of storylines. They are so many juicy things that are on the horizon this football season. Courtney, we'll start with you. What are you most excited about for this 2026 NFL season?
2: I love being back in the grind of it. Like, I know that that is just like a little inside football of just being someone who's on the road every single weekend, covering the Bears, doing games for ESPN Radio. And I'm excited to immerse myself in the teams that we've been hearing about ad nauseum during training camp. One of those teams being the Cincinnati Bengals. We've talked about them so much here on this show, especially within the last week. I mean, Joe Burrow once again talking about Super Bowl goals with Sports Illustrated and saying, if you're not talking about it, how can you be about it? So I want to see if he can be about it. And the stretches of schedule, like the first 5 weeks for teams, we've gone through, whether it's here, whether it's on First Take, other shows on this network, we've gone through the gauntlets to see who has it the hardest. And I don't know, man. This Cincinnati Bengals 5 week stretch until their bye week, Tampa Bay at Houston, at Pittsburgh, me as Jacksonville Jaguars at home, and then on the road at the Miami Dolphins. Are we going to once again be talking about they got off to a slow start, they're playing catch up that we've done pretty much every other year outside of the first two games last year for the Cincinnati Bengals? Or is it going to be, this team really is going to try to manifest what Joe Burrow said he wants to do this year and win a Super Bowl? So in the early part of the season, because this always changes, that is what I'm looking forward to the most.
22: Very good. Mia?
24: Not just because I'm paired with Courtney Cronin this morning, but given Liam Cohen's giant chip on his shoulder, given Ben Johnson's desire to score the most points in a season in NFL history, for me, it's the tight end usage. The Jaguars not only receive flack because, well, they're the Jaguars, but because they drafted Nate Borkercher out of Texas A&M in the second round of this past NFL draft. And there were so many questions about why would you take a guy who has limited receptions, limited production in his 5 years of college? Well, a couple picks later, we saw the Houston Texans select Marlon Klein out of Michigan. We saw Max Clair go to the Los Angeles Rams. And wait for it, we saw Ben Johnson, the tight end whisperer himself, also with the first pick of the third round, selecting a tight end. Right now, Smalls and Court, there are 17 NFL teams that are carrying four tight ends on their active roster to begin the season. And there are three, the Rams, the Texans, and the Panthers, that are carrying five to begin the season. And we've heard so much the league is headed towards more 12 and 13 personnel, especially in Chicago and Jacksonville. Very excited to see if that is actually a trend that we see hold throughout the course of 2026.
22: Okay. I think I'm going, not just because Courtney Cronin is our co-host this morning as well, Mia, with the NFC North.
24: Yeah.
22: You can make an argument for any one of these four teams to win the division. And I know we said that last year, and the Lions fell off a bit because of injuries. The Vikings, of course, with their quarterback situation. The Bears, surprising, going from a five-win team the season prior to winning the division. But when you look top to bottom, you really have a sound argument for every single one of these teams. If things break their way, of course, because everybody has questions and every team certainly has their vulnerabilities. But you can make an argument that any one of those teams outside of maybe the two teams in the NFC West, the Rams and the Seahawks, could represent the NFC in the Super Bowl. And I'm so fascinated to see what Kyler Murray looks like in Minnesota. I'm so fascinated to see if Caleb Williams and Ben Johnson can repeat or do one better than they did last year. The Lions, can they bounce back from a disappointing season last year? And of course, the Green Bay Packers, without Josh Jacobs and Micah Parsons early on in this season, is this when we see Jordan Love exert himself and be the MVP so many people thought he could be? I don't know, Courtney. When I look at the North, I think that they have the best storylines out of any other division in football.
2: Some others might say, hold my beer, Michelle. Let's take a look at the NFC West. But I agree with you. And that's like, it's kind of how I feel about my Bengals storyline, your NFC North storylines, what Mia is talking about with the tight end usage. Like, everything we have heard throughout the last 6 weeks of training camp and even dating back to the springtime when teams are in OTAs and minicamp, it's put up or shut up time. Mm-hmm. It's time to see this stuff play out in real time. Will it work? Because we've been sold a bill of goods on a lot of these teams. Minnesota, for example, Kyler Murray's the guy. They liked him so much that they named him the guy the second week of August. Can he revitalize his career under Kevin O'Connell? We will see. Can the Bears score all those points and make up for the deficiencies that they have on defense? We will see. Can Jordan Love carry his team in the absence of not only Micah Parsons on the defensive side of the ball, but not having Josh Jacobs for at least six games this year? If he does that, is he in the MVP mix? I say yes. It's finally time. It's finally time to put all of these preseason storylines, the whole when everybody starts out 0-0, everyone's on level playing field. By the end of week one, we're going to have a pretty darn good idea who's going to take off this year and who's not. I know that some people say, oh, well, that's, you know, your knee-jerk reaction to the beginning of the season. I don't think it is, because look at who we have opening up next Wednesday. The Patriots and the Seahawks, the rematch of Super Bowl 60 that was a great defensive game, not a great offensive game in many respects, especially if you're a New England Patriots fan. But now you get to see, did the Patriots fix what was ailing them in that playoff run, and can they get on the right track? Are the Seahawks going to be as good as everyone thinks because they are the reigning Super Bowl champion, or will missing coordinators, missing some pieces on offense, namely Kenneth Walker and some of the pieces they have in that Super Bowl defense, will that hurt them? We finally get to put pen to paper because we've been talking about this stuff and it's fun. Don't get me wrong. I love seeing when this starts to unfold because these storylines are probably the richest that we've had going into a season outside of big quarterback contracts in a very long time.
22: Well, speaking of quarterback contracts and a big one that's looming, CJ Stroud and the Houston Texans. They say they're not going to negotiate with him during the season. We're going to talk about what that means next here on Sportsmanlike alongside Courtney Cronin and Mia O'Brien. I'm Michelle Smallman. But first, I want to tell you about Sherwin-Williams. 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
6: Sportsmanlike on ESPN Radio. 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Courtney Cronin, Michelle Smallman, and Mia O'Brien making her Unsportsmanlike debut today. And Mia, I'm sure on every show that you've hosted here on the great ESPN Radio airwaves, you've been talking about quarterbacks in the NFL.
7: Yeah.
6: We've been talking about X factors heading into this NFL season. I don't know if there's a quarterback or an X factor that is more important than Texans quarterback C.J. Stroud. This is a team last year that looked like it was built to win. And because of his play, particularly in the playoffs with all those turnovers, the Texans weren't able to reach their goals. Now we're talking about him potentially signing a contract extension. And the Texans have a big decision on their hands, Mia.
7: Well, especially when you consider the fact that if they do not get a deal done here before the regular season begins in 1+ week's time, Nick Caserio has said that the negotiations will not continue. And it's fascinating to see how far we've come in 2 years' time, because following his Rookie of the Year campaign, there were many folks speculating, could C.J. Stroud not only be the highest paid quarterback in the league, but could he ascend into that upper echelon that is currently occupied by Patrick Mahomes, of course, Lamar Jackson, Josh Allen. And here we are. We're living in a world in which, yes, 7 takeaways in the postseason in 2 games of action. But this is a quarterback who had just 8 interceptions through 15 games, or 14 games, excuse me, in the regular season last year. And so I think really the bigger question, Courtney, is who is the real C.J. Stroud? Is he the Rookie of the Year that we saw 8th in success rate back in 2023? Or is he a player who, because of his offensive line, because of the lack of a run game in Houston the last 2 years, he has had a one-dimensional offense and defenses have essentially been teeing off against him. And he had a career low in 19 passing touchdowns last year, much of which I don't know if you can really put it all on him. And in the postseason, it's a 2-game sample size. Because again, I go back to this, 7 turnovers in 2 postseason games. But in the regular season, just 8 interceptions. I know that's not including fumbles, but point is, that's a 1 turnover difference.
6: Right.
7: Like this is not the same quarterback in the postseason in that 2-game sample size as what the Houston Texans believe they saw during the regular season.
8: The lasting image, the lasting memory that every single person has is him throwing those 4 picks
6: yep.
8: against the New England Patriots.
6: Yep.
8: And if they get a deal done in the next week, if they don't, he still has to make sure that that image never comes to light again, because that's the version that everyone is going to be collectively holding their breath, waiting to see, does he turn back into that? Because you pay him, you may be thinking, okay, he was the NFL Offensive Rookie of the Year. He got his team to the playoffs multiple times. They've won playoff games. You don't need to be perfect when you have a defense that looks like that. But when your quarterback has been a liability in these bigger moments the last 2 years, you have to wonder. You're in a competitive division in the AFC South. You're in a situation where he hasn't been able to overcome the offensive line injuries. He was without Nico Collins last year, wasn't able to overcome that. If it's not perfect circumstances for him, will you even be able to get play that's serviceable enough to win? Because the defense can carry you. We know that. But on the offensive end, do you have a quarterback who can lift your team in the moments when they need him the most? And that's why there are a lot of quarterbacks that are looking down the pipe right now at contracts. Guys who are with their current teams, like Baker Mayfield, we know that he said, all right, I'm going to prove to you, since you guys didn't think I was worth a contract extension in the offseason, that I am worth it. But no one has more pressure on them than C.J. Stroud at all this year of any quarterback in the NFL, because they picked up his 5th-year option. They're saying, we like you. We want to love you. Show us why we should love you. So with all of that said, the stretch that they have to start the season, where they're going from here beyond week 1, you know, this is a team that has the Bills, the Bengals, the Colts, and the Cowboys. First 4 weeks of the season. Then it's Tennessee, Jacksonville, the Giants before they get to their bye. If you're not 4-2 in the very least in that stretch, I think we're going to be talking about, man, do they have the right guy? Is C.J. Stroud actually going to get extended at some point in the offseason with the Texans?
7: I do just want to note, this is the same team that started 0-3 last year with C.J. Stroud as their quarterback. They came back. They won 12 games. They made the postseason. And I say that as someone who covers the Jaguars and has a lot of people watching in Jacksonville right now saying, I cannot believe that you are actually rooting on CJ Stroud in the agenda. But ultimately, I just think that when we look at Stroud through the 30,000 foot lens, he is not that quarterback, at least not as putrid as a quarterback as we saw in those two playoff games, Michelle. I think that ultimately he is somewhere in the middle, which is not in that upper echelon where we thought he was in 2023.
6: But where he thinks he is and where the Texans think he is, obviously very different ends of the spectrum.
7: He thinks he's a $70 million quarterback. At least that's what the word on
8: who
7: the street
8: doesn't,
7: is.
8: So. Right? Yeah. Who doesn't?
6: I think that too.
8: Well said, $70 million quarterback.
6: Yes. Throughout the offseason, the Texans and CJ Stroud, his camp, they've had negotiations, but nothing has really been picking up the speed. We haven't really felt that sense of urgency from the Houston Texans. Nick Caserio, their GM, had a press conference yesterday, and he gave an update on the progress with CJ Stroud's contract extension.
9: As it pertains to CJ, yeah, I mean, kind of similar to what I said during training camp. You know, we've had productive discussions, I would say, and the reality is we'll either get it figured out before the season starts, and if we don't get it figured out before the season starts, then it's something we address in the offseason. So, you know, whenever it happens, it happens.
6: Whenever it happens, it happens. Mia, I would expect it to happen later rather than sooner.
7: I mean, I wouldn't be surprised, depending, again, how this season plays out, I wouldn't be surprised if we're looking at a franchise tag situation, ultimately, with CJ Stroud.

0: Stroud as? Mm-hmm. Could they find someone who would trade for him?
1: Well, it's that proof of concept. They've got to see it this year, which is why I know Nick Caserio left the door open for the short term, but I agree with you, Michelle. Like, it's not going to happen until the offseason. They want to see, what are we investing in?
2: Right.
1: The fifth-year option buys you time. We like you. We want to love you. Can you show us through consistent play, not an 0-3 start like Mia mentioned? Like, I remember that insane game that they had week two against the Bucks on Monday Night Football, the back and forth. Like, mm-hmm. None of that. Put opponents away early. Be the catalyst for why your team wins, and don't just have to rely on Danielle Hunter, on Will Anderson getting after quarterbacks and being able to keep, you know, get the offense back on the field. Be the spark that leads your team down the stretch. And I think he can do it. I think he's still a very good quarterback. I mean, we're having the same conversation that we're having with CJ Stroud with Bryce Young, yet it's more pronounced with CJ Stroud because of what we saw in the playoffs. Bryce Young's team got to the playoffs too, but they lost to the Rams. The Rams very well could have gone to the Super Bowl had it not been for them not winning their division and everything that happened between them and Seattle. I digress. But this is about the most pressure cook situation of any quarterback you're going to find in the NFL, because he's a top two pick. He has been a star at moments, but in other moments that star fades, and it fades pretty considerably to where you're wondering, who is this guy? Is he the guy, like Mia said, who threw 8 interceptions over 15 games, or is he the guy in the first 15 games of the season, or is he the guy that tossed, I believe it was 6 or 7 in 2 games in the postseason? Which version are you going to be? And I think you have a pretty good opportunity against some favorable defenses beyond that Buffalo game. Cincinnati, is their pass defense fixed? Well, I don't know, CJ Stroud. Go figure it out and test it. Because if you can put up some big numbers there, which we've seen teams do in the past, I think that this is a way that you can roll into the Colts game, roll into that Cowboys game, and then you've got a big portion of your division that if you get off to a hot start there, as we know the way that they're scheduled structured, where they've got Indy, Tennessee, and Jacksonville all in the first 6 weeks of the season, you come away at that 2-1, 3-0. God, I mean, I think that'd probably be a little bit of a stretch, but you're feeling really good about who you have at quarterback, and not only that, but your ability to win your division and then get back to the playoffs where he can then get his fresh start and show that he isn't the guy that turns the ball over at a heavy clip.
2: I know we call Aaron Rodgers the enigma at quarterback in the NFL. I actually think that should be assigned to CJ Stroud, because we know who Aaron Rodgers is at this point.
0: They both certainly have never met. They've never met a microphone they don't like. I'll give them that.
2: Well, I know who Aaron Rodgers is. I don't know, as a quarterback, we know who he is right now. I don't know who CJ Stroud is, because we could make an argument either way. You could talk about the offensive rookie of the year. You could talk about the guy who has 3 playoff wins, which is more than Dak Prescott, more than Baker Mayfield, more than Jordan Love, and more than Justin Herbert. Guys who have gotten paid, guys who are looking to get paid, guys who are maybe put on a higher tier than them. He's got more playoff wins than them. But as Courtney said, the lasting image will be those 4 first half interceptions against the Patriots. So it'll be really fascinating to see what happens with CJ Stroud this season. A lot on the line for him. Alongside Mia O'Brien and Courtney Cronin, I'm Michelle Smallman. Coming up next, LSU potentially adding NFL players back to their roster. It's been something that's been in the headlines. We've been talking about it. And a big name coach in college football had something to say about it yesterday. You'll hear that next on Unsportsmanlike.
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4: 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Everybody's picking us probably to have a losing record. 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
1: My decision should always be made in the best interest of the players, not for my reputation and how the decisions play in the national media or other fan bases.
2: Has there been a coach in recent memory to put a bigger target on him and his team's back like Lane Kiffin has this year?
3: Oh, there's a lot of pressure. They're double-digit home favorites and little old Clemson lying in the weeds. It's a talented football team. With all that comes expectations, and really it comes down to the health of Sam Levitt.
4: Sportsmanlike here on ESPN Radio, presented by Progressive Insurance. Courtney Cronin, Mihal O'Brien, and Michelle Smallman here with you. Ladies hanging out today. And you can't talk about college football these days without talking about Lane Kiffin.
5: You also can't talk about college football without talking about the legal system and the court system, evidently.
4: So boring. Yeah. So over this.
6: We all know about temporary restraining orders and injunctions and all of these legal things that probably 3 weeks ago we had no clue what they were.
5: Forget TROs. I want to talk about RPOs, but the world we live in now. You need a law degree to talk about college football, evidently.
4: As a former person who went to jury duty.
5: Oh,
4: I did not get selected.
5: Okay, I thought you were going to say that you went to law school. I was like, I'm learning so much about you.
4: It was
5: this
4: a big
5: morning.
4: Thing on the show. I went to jury duty and I didn't know how the process worked. I was so excited. I wanted to get selected. I was chatting with everyone. I wanted to speak with the judge.
5: You weren't one of those like people who shows up in the Star Wars costume to like intentionally not get selected. You were the other side of the spectrum.
4: Well, but then I was like, what if I get selected on a case and I'm gone for a really long time? But I had a brief dalliance with the legal system, just a whisper of time in a courtroom. But I'm sick of infiltrating college football because I want to talk about games. I want to talk about storylines. I don't want to talk about hearings and injunctions and legalities and people being litigious. Let's talk about scores. Let's talk about players. I'm sick of it. But unfortunately, as you said, Mia, this is the football world that we live in these days. And in the headlines recently, the SEC and other conferences have put out rules that if a player goes to the NFL, they cannot come back to college football. We are waiting on a hearing on Thursday to see what happens. Rosters due on Friday. But Lane Kiffin and LSU have been at the center of this because of their approach to these new rules in the ever-changing landscape of college football, specifically with Daquan Wright, who was released by the Cleveland Browns. He was going to go back to LSU to join his former coach, Lane Kiffin. First of all, Mia, you haven't had an opportunity here on Unsportsmanlike to talk about this. What did you think about Lane Kiffin's approach to what's happening with these players?
5: I just want to quick do like a number, a stat check. How many other SEC programs, how many other Power Four schools at this point in time are trying to bring NFL players into their program? Do we have the number?
6: None except LSU.
5: Okay. I just want to make sure we're all on the same page. Mm-hmm. That there is one program in college football that is still fighting against the grain, that is fighting against the legal system that says we want to bring pros back to college. And it's LSU.
4: Right.
5: Already enough drama to fill an entire calendar year. And now we just sprinkle a little bit of Daquan Wright, LSU, legal court system, the state of Louisiana, the governor getting involved. So much fun. So much fun, right?
4: Well, Dabo Swinney, Clemson head coach, was asked about this situation. Here's what he had to say.
7: I would just say it's kind of embarrassing. I mean, honestly, it's just embarrassing that's where we are. And I don't blame the kids and people trying to take advantage of the system. I just think it's embarrassing where we are with college football. And we've been there for a while, so... It didn't. I just keep my energy, and my focus on, and my energy on the things that I control and the things that matter, and that's these kids here and our team. But you know, all that outside stuff. I mean, we just kind of, no pun intended. We just stay in our lane, you know, here at Clemson. Try to, but it's embarrassing. I mean, it really is. You know, we have no rules. There's no governance. I mean, it's a joke. There's zero rules. And when you enforce rules, somebody just goes and finds a judge to say, no, you can't enforce that rule. So, I mean, never did I think I'd be living in an era like this, but that's where we are.
4: Embarrassing. A joke, Courtney. Clemson at LSU Saturday night. ESPN radio coverage beginning at 7 p.m. Eastern time. Court, a pretty spicy Dabo right there with the commentary about Lane Kiffin and what's happening in college football.
6: My mind immediately fast forwarded to the end of the game and the handshake. Mm. I cannot wait to see this between Lane Kiffin and Dabo Swinney. And if LSU wins, Lane's going to come out and be like, embarrassing? That's embarrassing?
4: Right.
6: Is this embarrassing? Is the butt whooping we just put on you embarrassing? And if Clemson pulls off the upset of all upsets, what is Dabo going to say to Lane as he tries to walk out of their Death Valley unscathed? For someone who has fought against the grain in college football for so long, the same person who said that Clemson, direct quote, was built in God's name, image, and likeness. He's been fighting against the quote-unquote professionalization of 18 to 20-year-old, 22-year-old athletes. He has this sort of dogma that's a build from within. We don't do it how other schools do it. And in the last couple of years, staying in their lane has hurt Dabo Swinney and Clemson. It's cost them their spot in the AP Top 25 poll this year. It feels like a different time in college football when we're not talking about Clemson as one of the preseason favorites. But that's where we are. And you cannot like Clemson for the way that they go about business with avoiding the transfer portal, bucking the trend with NIL and paying players and not wanting to do it that the clip that other schools are doing. But you're going to find a lot more people, Mia, who are in agreement with what Dabo said there, that this is embarrassing. We have no rules. That if you have to be a school, if you think that little of your roster, that you have to go find fringe NFL talent to come back to college because either your starters stink or the depth on your team isn't any good, then what does that say about you as a recruiter? What does that say about you as a head coach? What does that say about you as a roster builder? These are pointed shots without saying Lane Kiffin's name or even saying coaching. These are shots directly at the person that he's going to be on opposite sidelines from on Saturday. And as much as I wish we were talking about the game itself, I'm glad that Dabo got his bars off here, because now this makes this game even juicier.
5: Courtney, did Daquan Wright play in the Browns and Bears preseason game?
6: He did not. I think he was hurt at that point because he got waived with an injury settlement.
5: Okay, because I was hoping you could give us your experience covering the second coming of Tony Gonzalez, because ultimately, if you're Lane Kiffin and you're taking this to court for one player because Jack Pyburn was claimed by Kansas City during the week after the initial waiver claim came out, and so the former LSU Tiger will not be returning to college. So this is essentially, at this point in time, one player, potentially two, who would follow Lane Kiffin from Ole Miss, and you're telling me that is not only the second coming of Tony Gonzalez, I'm blanking on the defensive tackle's name, but you're telling me that is what? Give me the Aaron Donald 2.0, and that's the reason that you're taking this to court? Because ultimately, if this was your quarterback, Smalls, I get it.
4: Right.
5: If this is Texas Tech going out of their way to find a judge who would rule to make Brendan Sorsby eligible, I get it. I don't get it for a fourth string tight end who couldn't even make the third preseason game of the Cleveland Browns. Simple as that.
4: Also, this is just chaos in college football. My biggest issue with the NCAA and how all of this has unfolded is it's constantly them being reactive rather than being proactive. They could have put guardrails in place years ago. We've had this debate rage on for decades before NIL and transfer portal and the landscape of college football completely imploding and being disrupted. They could have been the adults in the room years ago, and they didn't. And once that first domino fell, it's like they kept going and kept going and kept going. And here we are today,
5: yep,
4: where it's gone beyond the wild, wild west. And we were wondering, we know what college football thinks of what's happening. We just heard from Dabo Swinney. We were wondering, how are NFL executives and coaches receiving what's happening with the NCAA and college football? Well, we heard from one yesterday. Chris Ballard, GM of the Indianapolis Colts, was asked about the landscape of college football and athletes going to the NFL and potentially returning. Here's what he had to say.
8: That's the stupidest I've ever heard. your entire life, your entire life, you fight to get up to the NFL. Okay, but now we're going to go back. Okay, that makes a lot of freaking sense.
4: Crystal clear from Chris Ballard there, Courtney. You cover the NFL on a daily basis. What do you think NFL people are saying about what's happening in college football? Do they agree with what Chris Ballard is saying?
6: The people that I've spoken with think that, thank God I'm in the NFL and I don't have to deal with this in college football right now, because the rules change just about every single day. Different conferences have different rulings. And we do know the Power Four all have the same stance. No pros back in college. And some have even taken it a step further, like the SEC, with the punishments that they say they're going to levy. But people in the NFL that are working in front offices right now are thinking, whew, thank God that this is not a crisis we have to deal with, that we have other things on our hands here. But the second it becomes an NFL problem, then all bets are off and the league's going to come in and rule with an iron fist. They have put some guardrails in place now based on what we know about what they've said with players going back to college. You can go back to college, but then you're exempt from future drafts, so you can't use college to go improve your draft stock, which is the idea here from some players. In the case of Jack Pyburn, Mia, because you brought him up,
5: yep. Jacksonville's own, might I note, Courtney, covered him at the Bulls school. Shout out to Corky Rogers and Bulls.
6: Former LSU defensive end, pass rusher, goes and signs with the, he goes to training camp with the Tampa Bay Buccaneers. He is a he's a practice squad candidate at that point, undrafted, has the most sacks in the preseason. He asks Tampa Bay for his release. They say, okay. He says, actually, I'm going to withdraw my petition for the 5 for 5, because that's what, and buried in all of this, these players who are trying to go back to college are trying to take advantage of something that they believe they're entitled to, which is that fifth year of eligibility from the class of 2022, because the NCAA's ruling didn't time up with when they decided to go to the draft. And then we're in training camp and, or, you know, OTAs, mini camp when the ruling came down, et cetera, et cetera. Well, he got claimed. And you know what happens when you get claimed? That's an immediate spot on the 53-man roster for a certain number of weeks. Those are game checks. You might not be on the game day roster, but you're getting a 53-man active roster spot salary. That's not what everybody else has, but what his goal was is, I want to go back to college. He talked about this after the Bucks' final preseason game, that I feel like I'll be better suited back at LSU, back somewhere else, trying to improve my technique, trying to improve my ability to do this at the NFL level. Well, now he's not going to have to, but he's the rare case. Some of these other guys who think, I'm a fringe prospect right now, if I go back to college, I can better myself for next year. Well, you're not going to get to go through the draft process next year. So the NFL has already insulated itself that way. So I think most execs are like us. They're watching from the sideline being like, this is a bleep show right now. This is a three-ring circus being guided by one school, mind you, in LSU. Mm-hmm. But they're glad as heck that they don't have to deal with this and that it's somebody else's problem.
4: Well, we've got a game between Clemson and LSU this weekend. Did Dabo put some extra pressure on his team with his commentary? We're going to talk about that next here on Unsportsmanlike on ESPN Radio.
0: 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Dabo Swinney and the Clemson Tigers are heading to Baton Rouge to face Lane Kiffin and number 11 LSU. 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
1: We've won too many games. 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
3: This year, it's like, dude, we haven't talked about Clemson at all.
4: We're talking about Clemson now because Clemson LSU has a lot of storylines heading into this one. But the big one is that Dabo Swinney, Clemson head coach, called what Lane Kiffin and LSU are attempting to do, adding former NFL players back to the roster, embarrassing. Embarrassing was the word. Did that put any extra pressure on his team heading into this game? Mia, what do you think?
5: I think so, but ultimately in the same vein, most of America outside of the state of Louisiana is going to be rooting for Clemson. Mm. And I think this is easily the first time since, I couldn't even tell you, when was the last time that America collectively rallied around Clemson? Maybe the first national title, maybe the second when they knocked off Alabama with Trevor Lawrence as a true freshman quarterback. Because this is a program that, because of its refusal to adapt to this new age of the transfer portal and NIL. By the way, ladies, we got to hang the banner for Dabo Swinney. He took a program record 10 transfers in 2026. Let's give it up for Dabo, everybody. Let's give it up for Dabo. Refuses to adapt. And I'm not saying the transfer portal and NIL, you have to be on that side of history. But in the same vein, they have dug their heels in, and that has made them the heel over the last few years. Now, all of a sudden, because Lane Kiffin is the new villain in college football, Dabo finds himself with an opportunity as a 10-point underdog to lead Clemson back to being the hero in college football. And that is something that I think he's going to seize the moment. At the same time, I don't think anyone is going to be picking Clemson when it comes to their wallets and their odds at DraftKings Sportsbook right now. Again, a 10-point underdog is one Clemson headed into Death Valley in Louisiana. And so I think that, yeah, there's going to be pressure, but Dabo's always saying things. He's always applying pressure. Some people just view it as Dabo be talking, ultimately. Right, Courtney?
6: Yeah, and he talks in a way that a lot of people are going to get behind him, because everyone is frustrated with the state of college football right now. It is college athletics as a whole, don't get me wrong, but college football kicking off week one, we're not talking about the games. We're talking about, can these pro players go back to play college football? It's nonsensical. And those of us who are like Dabo are like, can we just focus on the games? Can we just focus on this becoming a rivalry? Last year, Clemson loses, narrowly loses at their home stadium, their Tiger Stadium. They're trying to avenge that loss against the number 11 team in the country. Lane and all the storylines that have followed him from Ole Miss to Baton Rouge. Can we just focus on that instead of him trying to work the legal system? So while Dabo is talking, and there are a lot of people who do get frustrated by his avoidance of the transfer portal, even though, you know, you said, Mia, he signed 10 players. Wow, what a concept. He's finally adapting a bit. He's operating in the court of common sense like the rest of us that think this is absolutely ludicrous that we're talking about fringe NFL talent trying to go back to college and run it back for another year.
4: But just saying that put more pressure on his team heading into this game versus LSU.
6: To a degree, yes, because it's no one's picking Clemson to win here. No. It's not going to be the upset of all upsets. I don't believe that if they pull it off. Clemson's still a power four program, a team that's won national championships with this head coach and members of this coaching staff. But I don't know if it puts some pressure on him, because it's like, back it up, because you know Lane's going to be talking. You think Dabo's talking, Mia? Lane's going to be talking if he wins this game, if his team wins. But I think Clemson's playing with house money in a lot of respects, because they don't make the AP top 25 poll. They're not in a situation where their roster stacks up as one of the best in college football. You still have to go out there and perform, so it doesn't look like your way of doing college football is the wrong way. But I don't know if this is going to be the be-all, end-all if they lose this game in Death Valley.
4: Well, does Dabo have more pressure on him? We asked it to Courtney. We asked it to Mia. Greg McElroy answered that same question, our ESPN college football analyst, who joined Pat McAfee on the Pat McAfee Show.
7: All the pressure was on them last year to make a run. This year, it's like, dude, we haven't talked about Clemson at all nationally. It's been all about LSU, all about the roster building, all about Lane Kiffin. Meanwhile, Dabo, self-proclaimed bunch of nobodies at Clemson, still have dudes. So I would not be that surprised if this is a game in the third quarter. At that point, all the pressure's on LSU, right? Because they're supposed to be the team. Meanwhile, Clemson has zero expectations, no pressure, and is playing with house money. So I think it's a very dangerous game if you're LSU to go in and kind of overlooking a team that still's got guys on the other side that'll play on Sundays.
5: I do want to note, yes, Clemson has dudes, but Clemson also enters this season with the second least amount of career starts on its roster. Shockingly, Iowa is number one in terms of the least amount of career starts returning. LSU, on the other hand, is very much, as we see with Daquan Wright attempting to come back after 5 years of college, and or 4 years of college, four years of college, and now trying to get that fifth year as a member of the class of 2022 in the high school recruiting ranks. And so he was denied this 5-5 opportunity with the new eligibility criteria. But LSU, the 16th most experienced roster per career starts, and that is what we saw, dare I say, Courtney Cronin's Indiana Hoosiers lean into that model. It's something we saw Virginia benefit from in week zero in their win over the 6th least experienced roster in college football and NC State over the weekend. And so that is where I don't know if I necessarily agree with, well, Clemson has dudes. Yes, they do have dudes, because Dabo can still recruit high schoolers better than most colleges in America. Better than most coaches in America. But at the same time, LSU has dudes who have pelts on the wall. That is something that over the last 2 years of the modern transfer portal of the 12-team college football playoff, we have seen the more experienced team tends to win out.
4: How big of an upset would it be if LSU lost to Clemson? Ian Fitzsimmons, of course, here on ESPN Radio, Amber and Ian, gave an interesting comparison. Here's what Ian had to say.
8: If they were to lose to Clemson as a 10-point favorite on Saturday night, it would be up there with App State beating Michigan. Remember, that Michigan team was preseason top 10, I think, right? So, yeah, it'd be up there with those kinds, where an FCS team comes in and beats a P4.
4: What? Courtney?
6: Oh, my God. Ian, I love you. That is the most lunacy I have heard in a long time. That was a loss of historical proportion back in 2007. I believe App State was a 33-point underdog as an FCS team. Lloyd Carr, that damaged his reputation at Michigan. He was not in year one like Lane Kiffin is at LSU. I respect the audacity to go there, but it is nowhere close. This would be a Power Four school losing to a Power Four school. It was a close game last year. Everyone's thinking that Clemson isn't what it used to be, but it's not at all to the magnitude of a team from App State that went against Chad Henne, Mario Manningham, Jake Long. Like, I'm looking at this roster from 2007. It is nowhere close to that.
5: I will guarantee you this, though, Courtney. If Dabo Swinney and Clemson knock off LSU, Smalls, he will undoubtedly have a new image of him with, like, Captain America, with the full Captain America suit on, if they are able to do what the rest of the country wants them to do outside of the state of Louisiana and knock off Lane Kiffin.
4: Some have said LSU is a hot mess. Will they make Courtney Cronin's hot mess rankings list? We're going to find out coming up next on Unsportsmanlike. 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
13: It is time for the Hot Mess Rankings here on Unsportsmanlike. No Chris Canty, no Evan Cohen today. Mia O'Brien is filling in, and Courtney Cronin as well. She's going to take the reins of the Hot Mess Rankings this week. And Courtney's Hot Mess Rankings are brought to you by SoFi. Get your money right. Courtney Cronin, take it away.
14: Thank you for the honors. This is one of my favorite segments to do on the show. Can I see the graphic again? Did we run that? I was looking down at my computer.
15: What, did you forget your hot mess?
14: I have my hot mess.
15: You gotta be the captain of the Hot Mess Express. Come on, Court.
14: The graphic of Evan in the fireman suit.
15: Yes.
14: I was really hoping they would have photoshopped a better picture of my face over it this time around, but I don't know. I guess beggars can't be choosers. All right, number five.
7: Number five.
14: Kyler Gordon, a name that most NFL fans would know, but for the outside world, he is the nickel corner, the starting nickel corner, the very expensive starting nickel corner of the Chicago Bears, or at least he was. Yesterday, Ryan Poles, the GM of the Bears, uttered three words that told you everything you need to know about the mystery surrounding this injury situation that has cost him the entire preseason, all of training camp, and now the uncertainty of whether this guy will ever play for the Bears again. He said, "I don't know." When asked whether the player, his first draft pick, the player who was paid 3 years, $40 million last offseason, and then managed five games out of that, we have no clue whether this guy is going to contribute to this defense. And this is a defense that was built to have a strong secondary. They lose Kobe Bryant, their star safety that they signed from the Seattle Seahawks as a free agent. Early on in training camp, he's could be out for the season, more than likely. They're preparing for that. And then Kyler Gordon in this injury situation where you start the guy on the PUP list back in July. You say that he had a delay in his recovery from this soft tissue injury. He's dealt with multiple soft tissue injuries. And now there's this big cloud of mystery around it. We have no clue if he's ever going to play for them again. Chicago Bears and Kyler Gordon, little niche, but coming in at number five on my list.
15: I like it because, and I waited until hour number two to bring this up, the Chicago Bears, the most hyped up team of the 2026 offseason. Are we already seeing signs that they may not be as strong as we expected, Smalls?
13: As a Packer fan, I like where your head's going. Gordy, number four.
0: Number four.
14: UCLA Athletics fired their athletic director earlier this week. His name is Martin Jermod. He had a $6.5 million contract buyout, yet their chancellor, Julio Frank, cited in an email to the entire university employment system that the athletics department has a quote-unquote unsustainable model. That's the primary reason for firing their athletic director on the heels of another college football season. And it's an athletic department that is operating with $241 million in losses, yet you're firing somebody who now has a $6.5 million buyout. Make that make sense. They brought in Bob Chesney from JMU. He's trying to recreate that model at UCLA football, which was a once proud program out in Westwood. And I think they've got a good roster. I think they're going to do a lot better than they did under Deshaun Foster last year for the majority of the season. But seven straight years of deficits, and now you're going to be paying this guy out at the financial irresponsibility of UCLA. Again, a little niche here because it's flying under the radar in a college football landscape that is littered with controversy. But this one is just baffling. And think about how many national championships this program as a whole, UCLA Athletics, has won. One of the winningest programs in college sports. We haven't seen that in quite some time with some of the bigger name programs, be it men's basketball, be it football. Women's basketball, they won the Natty. They're the only thing holding this thing up right now. But really surprised at the timing of this and the financial implications. When you say you're broke, now you're going to have to keep paying somebody millions. That doesn't make a lot of sense.
15: Maybe there's a chance that other lawsuits were coming down the pipeline with regards to the 5-5 criteria eligibility requirement by the NCAA. And so maybe UCLA said enough is enough. We can't afford to join the Lane Kiffin circus. We can't afford for Mick Cronin to be stumping to bring pro players back to Westwood. And maybe that's the reason. That was the straw that finally broke the camel's back. I don't want to put that on Mick, though. Mick gets an unfair shake at this thing. He made a Final Four. People forget it was in the bubble in Indianapolis, but he did make a Final Four. And shout out to Corey Close, always and forever.
13: Corny.
0: Number three.
14: The Tennessee Titans make my list this week, and it's layered here. So I want to play you some sound that happened after the Titans' third preseason game. This is Cam Ward, Titans quarterback, when he was asked to evaluate his performance in the preseason.
9: How would Cam Ward assess the way Cam Ward has played so far this preseason?
11: How would you assess it?
9: Not well.
11: You don't think so?
9: I don't think so.
11: I'm glad you don't think so. That's good.
9: How would you assess it?
11: You know, I assess it as, you know, did we win the game or did we lose the game? I assess it as what I can get better at. I don't assess it as someone who can get up there and, you know, operate when everything's on. It's a different process level. So it's more of, you know, slowing down the game to everybody. And I believe we made a huge jump for week one and week two because we're getting more condensed in the playbook. We're not really opening everything up. And, you know, when we come to week one, I think it'll be a different story.
14: So that is Cam Ward, a little testy at the podium, not really happy with the line of questioning, but the reporter in question there, his name's Jared Stillman. He covers the Tennessee Titans. He has a pretty big following on YouTube, not traditional media, but more media now that operates the way that a lot of people do, covering teams through the podcasting realm, through non-traditional forms. The Titans pulled Jared Stillman's credentials this week.
13: Oh.
14: And I'm a little miffed by that because that question itself, this could be a collection of a long time coming because he has asked some out of bounds questions before, but that question itself should not have elicited the response that it initially got, where it felt like Cam Ward was pretty defensive. He goes on to explain how he felt, which is fine, but this is also the quarterback who said, "We are ass last year." So are you still that?
11: No, we ass.
13: There we go.
14: Or are you better? Or is this a sign of Titans are kind of freaking out that this second year for Cam Ward, first year under Brian Daboll, might not get off to as quick of a start as they want to see what the development looks like. So the revoking of credentials and the taking away of access there, I don't think that that was a very fair thing to do based on that alone. And the quarterback's response and how he seemed pressed in that moment, all encompassing, not a good look for the Tennessee Titans this week.
15: If you can't stand the heat, get out of the street. I'll throw some slander your way, Cam Ward. I'm looking at the stats according to Sumer Sports right now. Cam Ward was dead last in total EPA last year. Cam Ward, in terms of success rate, was dead last amongst the quarterbacks eligible with a minimum of 250 dropbacks. Are you going to pull my credential if I come to cover the Jaguars and the Titans? Folks out there in Nashville? Simple
11: as
15: that.
11: We're keeping the book right now. We ask.
13: I think that's my favorite soundbite ever.
15: Yeah. That and then, of course, Dan Mullen. Anything Dan Mullen also is, I'm partial to that. Dan Mullen sucks.
13: It's just the whole thing. If we keep it a buck right now, we ask.
11: If we're keeping a buck right now, we ask.
13: So good. But I'm with you, Courtney. I don't like the way that he handled himself there. But I do like that we get these sound bites from him.
14: I do, too.
13: Next,
14: probably going to get a lot more because he's probably not going to handle the podium very well if the team loses as many games as they did last year.
15: Well, that's my point, Courtney. Like, you as the quarterback, you as one of 32 NFL franchises have to be okay with people criticizing your team. And I didn't think the question was unfair, and that's why I agree with you, Courtney. I think Jared's credential was pulled because this was the straw that broke the camel's back.
13: Sure.
14: All right, moving on.
0: Number two.
14: It's the gift that keeps on giving on social media. The memes are endless, the receipts, they don't stop.
13: Yes, Courtney.
14: Deshaun Love.
13: Yes,
14: Courtney. San Francisco 49ers wide receiver.
15: Is he getting on the plane today? Is he going to go to Australia?
14: I don't believe so, because I believe that he was booked in jail because I saw a mugshot of it. And now, not to be a jerk, I understand why he wore that helmet everywhere after seeing what his dome looked like without the helmet. This is for the 49ers made my list last week. And remember, people, this is a week to week thing. The hot mess list is about what has your team done this week to embarrass you. This is another knock against the San Francisco 49ers. Last week, it was Jed York getting arrested in an alleged prostitution sting. Previously, Kyle Shanahan, the car accident, Brandon Ayuk going feral on the franchise. This is another off-field storyline that just makes the 49ers look like a clown show. And hearing the amount of people who receive DMs from this guy,
13: yes,
14: seeing them in the flesh, he apparently reached out to Cameo, which is the company that'll do shout outs, or, you know, you can buy a video from a celebrity and they'll wish you happy birthday. And he was asking for $5,000. Per Cameo request. He's reaching out to Chef saying, "You're going to need to provide private security because you know who I am, right?" And all of these videos he's surfacing where he was bragging about his financial wherewithal. "I have a $15 million crib in Malibu. I've got a condo on Billionaire's Row in Manhattan. I own a beach house in Idaho," blah, blah, blah. I don't know how anybody bought into this, but they should be on the hot mess list too. But because he associated himself with the 49ers and they can't seem to get out of the bad headline business this summer, they are number two.
13: I love this story. I feel badly for the women who were swindled out of some cash. But Courtney's
15: also,
13: point,
15: Google it.
14: Yeah,
15: Google
14: I'm starting to feel less and less badly about
15: them.
14: This, Michelle. Like, I think people want to buy into the facade and think, "Oh, I'm with an NFL player. This guy says he can help me make a lot of money because I think he makes a lot of money." Our critical thinking skills are in the toilet. Like, I'm not saying that everyone's education level is the same, but there are some very basic things here that make zero sense, whether you are the most highly educated person or you have zero education. Stop trusting people blindly. And that's what happened here.
13: Yeah, I was going to say, I feel badly for the women who lost money, right, but I also want to thank them because the memes and the stories, as Courtney said, have been so funny. So funny. I'm glad that this was on your list, Courtney, because I feel like this story is going to go away. You know, once football starts, we're not going to be talking about Deshaun Love. With the news cycle these days, we're going to forget all about this. So I'm glad that at least he's immortalized a little bit in Courtney's Hot Mess Rankings because this story has been unreal.
0: Number one.
14: If it's not on the top of your hot list, I don't know what world you're living in. LSU and Lane Kiffin. We're days away from Clemson, LSU, Tigers versus Tigers, going from one Death Valley a year ago to this Death Valley in Baton Rouge. We're talking about anything other than this game. We're talking about anything other than Lane Kiffin going from Ole Miss, trying to get off to a hot start in the 2026 season so they can find their way back into the college football playoff. It's been a while since LSU's been there, but we're talking about eligibility issues. We're waiting on a court ruling tomorrow to determine whether fringe NFL talent are going to wind up on the Tigers roster this year. It's a circus that is being directed by P.T. Barnum himself, and that is Lane Kiffin at the top of my list, him and LSU, the number one takers on my hot mess list. So from 5-1 again, the Chicago Bears and Kyler Gordon, UCLA Athletics. Number three is the Tennessee Titans, Dejon Love, the San Francisco 49ers. And in the number one spot, Lane Kiffin and LSU.
13: Great list, Courtney. 888-SAY-ESPN. That's 888-729-3776. Do you have any objections and omissions to Courtney Cronin's list? Because I have one big one, Courtney, that I think you should have considered. Alongside Courtney Cronin and Mia O'Brien, I'm Michelle Smallman. Keep it here on Unsportsmanlike.
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1: 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Mia O'Brien making her Unsportsmanlike debut today. And Courtney Cronin, who had our top mess rankings today. I am Michelle Smallman. And Courtney, before I give you my one big omission, would you like to recap the list for the people?
2: I would love to. So from 5-1, we've got Kyler Gordon and the Chicago Bears. Number 4 is UCLA Athletics after they fired their athletic director, Martin Germond. Number 3, the Tennessee Titans, kind of all-encompassing. Cam Ward and his response at the podium when simply asked how to assess his preseason performance. And then the person who asked that question being having their credentials taken from them. The San Francisco 49ers, because of the Dejan Love social media expose that we're in the midst of, and Lane Kiffin, LSU, number 1. Can I give you my honorable mention first? Ooh. There were two that I was thinking of. So Ketel Marte went back to, like, he rejoined his team in Arizona earlier this week and was met by a chorus of boos. There's been some mysterious circumstances surrounding his absence earlier this season. So that's a little bit of a weird one that we still don't have much more information about that. And then did you see Lois Boisson at the U.S. Open smashing her racket Yes. in defeat as Emma Navarro celebrated? The camera shot itself of,
1: like, unbelievable.
2: It was just like great cinematography, if you want to call it that, of the moment of celebration, the moment of defeat. But she was also an honorable mention.
1: Okay. Well, thankfully, Courtney's honorable mentions were not big objection.
3: Excellent.
1: How about Artie Moreno, former owner of the Angels? Stan Kroenke, yep. The KSC group, comes in. They buy the Angels Yes. yesterday.
2: I knew this was coming.
1: No, this is not about Kroenke. Artie Moreno was the hottest of hot messes in baseball for a long time. Since 2010, the Angels only reached the postseason one time. And that is when you had Mike Trout and Shohei Ohtani in your employ. They had 11 consecutive losing seasons. Perry Mason, their GM, was out. John Mozeliak, who obviously was with the Cardinals for a long time, won a World Series there, comes in. They could not figure it out under Artie Moreno. He was so involved in baseball ops. He just wanted to collect stars. He did not allow the team, baseball people, to make baseball decisions. And you had players like Shohei Ohtani, who thankfully was able to get out of there and win, and Mike Trout wasting away on a franchise that was just dysfunctional and could not get out of their own way. And as much as I hate Stan Kroenke, I'm happy for Angels fans because they had a bad owner. They were putting out signs and wanting to boycott him because they were just so sick of it. But I don't know how Courtney, respectfully, could not be on the list because he was as hot mess gets when it comes to ownership.
3: I think that ultimately, when you look at the manager hires, he tried. I mean, Brad Ausmus, Joe Maddon, ever heard of him? Courtney, I know you've heard of Joe Maddon.
2: Mm-hmm.
3: Ron Washington. For whatever the reason, it just was not. I don't know if it's something at the top. I don't know if it's the development of picks in the minor league system or what it is. Something was never clicking. And Mike Trout was perpetually playing with players who probably should still be playing at AAA. And then especially when Shohei Ohtani left, you all but wasted the career of one of the greatest baseball players of the 21st century.
1: He chose it, though.
3: He chose it. I would say this because there absolutely is validity to Smalls' point, because we're seeing it right now in Tampa. And I feel like all I'm doing is giving out shout outs here on Unsportsmanlike this morning. But Ken Babby, new owner of the Tampa Bay Rays. How many years, year over year, have we heard the Rays are competitive, but they have to trade away their talent mm-hmm. once they get too expensive? Yep. The Rays are a competitive franchise in the AL East, in the American League, but they don't have a stadium for the long term. There is a chance they may have to move out of St. Pete. And what did they do last week? Finally, new ownership securing the rights to their stadium of the future. Granted, it's in Tampa. It's not in St. Pete, which I disagree with. But there is absolutely validity to the owner where all the roots of both your successes and your problems ends and begins. Yes, they're either a hot mess or they're doing it right.
2: It's a good omission.
1: Thank
2: that
1: you.
2: Very well could have been somewhere on my list. And I guess this kind of falls into the camp of he could be on the list just about every week. He's the... without getting in front of microphones, he's the Jerry Jones of Major League Baseball owners because he's meddled in baseball operations. Mm-hmm. There have been multiple instances of just misstep after misstep and stepping in it. 10-year contract for Albert Pujols, signing Josh Hamilton to that $125 million deal.
1: Rendon.
2: Anthony Rendon, $245 million. Yeah, like again and again and again. And you had Shohei Ohtani in your organization and Mike Trout.
1: And zero playoff wins
2: to account for any of that. Of course, if you want to put him on my list, we can take, I don't know who I would take off right now because I think everybody here is kind of deserving. But the sale yesterday, I felt, you know, whenever a Kroenke comes in, and I know that you don't like this because of your St. Louis ties, and I understand that. But whenever a Kroenke comes in for ownership, good things typically happen to that team. There's money invested in there. Look at the Denver Nuggets. Look at the Los Angeles Rams. I'm actually kind of excited to see where the Angels go from here.
1: Well, let's get to some calls. I gave my big omission of Courtney's list. So we want to hear yours. Objections and omissions, 888-SAY-ESPN. That's 888-729-3776. First up, James, who's listening on 710 ESPN in Tacoma. James, your objections and omissions for Courtney.
4: Yeah, the new owner of the Seahawks, who just bought the team for $9.6 billion, as an introductory press

0: All right, so that was a couple of days before. I try to do it as in like this week, things that happened this week. That's how I do my hot mess list, yep, because that's how Evan's always done it. They would have been on it last week had we done the hot mess list. I believe that was Thursday with that press conference where he's like, I've been a Steelers fan all my life. I agree. You never mention that in a press conference, especially when you're about to have a new city try to like take you in and be like, look, like we're going in the right direction. This team just won a Super Bowl. But then again, he's a billionaire. You think this is going to affect his bottom line? Probably not.
1: Next up, Frank, watching on ESPN2 in Syracuse. Frank, what you got for Courtney?
2: Hey, Courtney, how you doing?
0: I'm great. How you doing, Frank?
2: Good, thanks. My hot mess for this week is, sorry, Smalls, I love you, but Michelle Smallman is my hot mess for the week.
1: Did you hear the sports beat?
2: I feel like she's on a campaign or a political crusade to get everyone to hate the Rams with her.
0: We have talked about how the Rams have become the villains of the NFL because they're signing and trading for everybody because they're going all in for a Super Bowl. I believe the same. I do think that they're going to be viewed as villains because they're going to sweep through the schedule. They're not going to go undefeated, but they're going to win a lot of games, probably win the NFC West, probably win the NFC and make their way to the Super Bowl in their home stadium. So I don't fault Michelle for having this take. I think that a lot of people, once you like wake up and realize, hey, the Rams are doing something that your team can't do. And once you start to see the Rams beat your team, then that hatred will come for Los Angeles more widespread.
3: Well, Courtney, why can't other teams do what the Rams are doing?
0: Because the Rams are going the New Orleans Saints route right now of kicking the can down the road with these contracts. So you have $20 million laying around for Aaron Donald to come off the couch. Aaron Donald only wants to come to your team, the team you won a Super Bowl with. Myles Garrett, you trade all these picks. You have the bleep them pick strategy that no other team has been willing to double down with. Of course teams are going to hate that because they're doing what your team can't or won't. And when they...
3: But that's the key word.
0: Construct this super team and other fans are going to be like, that's not fair because our team's not able to do the same thing or just flat out won't.
3: The key word is that they won't. And it's the same thing with the Dodgers. The Rams are not doing anything that is against the rules, ultimately kicking it down the road. It is a matter of, is your team willing to, number one, spend that handsomely on 5 to 7 players while simultaneously drafting and developing with a limited draft supply players that supplement the rest of that roster? How many players do they have right now that are playing on rookie contracts that are contributing at a significant level between Kobe Turner, Braden Fisk, Puka Nacua, Steve Avila, go on right on down the line. We can have a conversation this time next year as to where the Rams and their trajectory go because they're going to have to pay the piper with those young players or replace them with another crop of draft picks. But ultimately, it's a strategy that's working and it takes a risk. I would love to see any of the other 31 teams try to do what the Rams are doing right now.
1: But you're speaking with logic, and fandom is
3: and also,
1: all about visceral emotion, and that's why people view them as a villain, because they're mad at their teams. Right. You think Jets fans and Browns fans care about the fact that the Rams are doing everything better than them or that it's within the rules? No, they're jealous of them. Super teams elicit villains, and that's exactly what the Rams are. Well, I don't think we're going to be saying that about the Atlanta Falcons anytime soon. Their quarterback, one of their quarterbacks, Tua Tagovailoa, found himself in a sticky internet situation yesterday. So what will be his biggest moment of the season? Accidentally forgetting to log into his burner account or being QB1 week one? We'll talk about that next on Unsportsmanlike on ESPN Radio.
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1: 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Alongside Courtney Cronin and Mia O'Brien, I'm Michelle Smallman. And Tua Tagovailoa has not really had a great start to his tenure with the Atlanta Falcons. On the field and now seemingly off the field, ladies. So the last time we saw Tua on the field was in a preseason win over the Miami Dolphins, his former team. Three series, he finished 7 of 8, 95 yards. He led a touchdown drive, but lost a fumble while playing in the first quarter. Things haven't been great for Tua. It's opened the door for Michael Penix Jr. to jump in there and be the starter in Atlanta now that he's been cleared for practice coming off that ACL injury. But we had a little social media incident with Tua. Ladies. So he posted a set of pictures of himself on Instagram. And then there was a comment underneath it that said, "We're so proud of you. You got this." But it was from his own account. So a lot of people are saying, oh, he didn't sign into his burner. There was a mix up here and they're clowning him for it. And they took a screenshot of it. But later we saw that it was switched profiles and his wife's name was assigned to that comment. Courtney, what was your reaction when you saw this Tua story about the burner account and him allegedly getting his Kevin Durant on?
2: My immediate thought was he's not posting this himself, that it's someone from his team. It's someone from, you know, his, you know, whether it's his social media manager, if he has one, family member. I didn't want to believe, and I still don't, that Tua, sitting in the facility trying to prove that he's QB1, scrolling like, let me post this cool pic. And, oh, wait, let me put this comment underneath it, too, that makes it sound like other people believe in me that I can be QB1 and be great for the Falcons this year. Let me post that hype message. I think it was an instance of social media gone awry where somebody is posting for him. A lot of these athletes, yes, they do have control over their Instagram, Twitter, TikTok, whatever, but they're having people post for them. They have brand deals that have to be met at deadlines. They have posts that are timed to try to garner engagement. A lot of times it's not them doing it, but it's others. And I'd like to chalk this up to someone was doing this for him and they accidentally forgot to post it from a different account, the compliment, but, you know, insult to injury. I don't know. This is, do we really look into this that much? And we're like, oh, what a gaffe. He's going to be a terrible quarterback for the Atlanta Falcons. He might be a terrible quarterback because he might be a terrible quarterback, period, without the social media blunder.
3: No, it's undoubtedly it's insult to injury. It's just funny. It's a funny bit. But in the same vein, number one, I do want to fact check us because Daniel Flick does a great job covering the Falcons for the AJC, has joined us here on ESPN Radio before. Did tweet this out yesterday. Tua in the spring was quoted in saying that he does not run his social media accounts. Quote, "I don't have social media, so I don't see any of that. We have our team posting for us, doing the posts on Twitter, Instagram. If anything, social media for me is YouTube." Now, we say that, respect, and that was probably the situation with Tua Tagovailoa. But I am fascinated by some of the younger players in the NFL, Smalls in court, because one, Parker Washington in Jacksonville, who may or may not be due for a payday. And obviously, I cover the Jaguars, so I see Parker on a daily basis and I follow him on social media, so I see this. Here is a series of Instagram posts from one Parker Washington just in the last 3 weeks. "One step closer" is the caption. He then comments on it and says, "In due time, your time is near." From earlier that day, "Just trusting the process." A comment later added, "Believe in you. It's a movement." A couple weeks earlier, he posts a bunch of emojis like the hourglass and then the finish line flag. And then it says, "Come on, man." And so I'm wondering if this is a new Gen Z thing that we're just missing out on. The idea of hyping yourself up, be your own best cheerleader. Maybe you like having multiple captions. I know you can do that now with the carousel, right? Like if you keep sliding, you get different captions. But I wonder if this is now a way to have like a three-tiered caption on Instagram. And then you can get all your opinions out.
1: I think in Tua's set of circumstances, it was just someone else running his account and forgetting to log in. But I do think it's kind of emblematic of the disaster that it's been so far for Tua in Atlanta, having not taken the reins of the job that he could have easily gotten while Michael Penix Jr. was still recovering from injury. The guy wasn't even cleared to practice yet. Tua could have come in there and made sure that he gave the Falcons no choice for him to be QB1. And Courtney, he didn't do that. And so you kind of wonder what his big moment of the season is going to be. What is Tua's Atlanta Falcons career going to look like?
2: It might not look very long.
1: Right?
2: But that's what's been laid forth from Michael Penix Jr. saying, I've got to be mentally and physically at a point where I can play, and he's on his way there, to Kevin Stefanski announcing that he was going to be cleared for practice last week for 11 on 11. I don't rule out Michael Penix Jr. being able to claim the QB1 job, and we find out about it Wednesday of next week when every team talks. They've got the Steelers on the road week one, and then they have the Panthers coming home, and then it's the Packers, the Saints, the Ravens, and then the Bears. They can win some games in there. This is a wide open NFC South. Mm-hmm. Do you think that Tua in this reclamation project that clearly hasn't become what it's supposed to be? Because if it did, he would undoubtedly be QB1 while your other guy recovers from an ACL tear, and you feel confident that no matter how long Michael Penix has to be out for, Tua's going to be your guy. Tua's going to be the one to command the offense. He hasn't shown that. No. He's been up and down throughout the preseason. What we've seen in preseason games, what we've heard from those on the ground covering him every single day in practice. And I'm sure that's frustrating for him because he thought, clean slate, I've already gotten paid, I don't have the pressure of that. I go in here 1 year, I'm going to prove myself, I'm going to get my career back. He hasn't done that. And I don't know if he's going to be able to, because if Michael Penix Jr. goes back and is QB1 and is healthy and is durable and is able to not have any issues with the ACL and the offense looks good, then Tua's never going to get to take advantage of those weapons. He's never going to get to play with Bijan Robinson and Kyle Pitts and Drake London and all the guys they paid. Mm-hmm. He'll be there thinking, how did I lose this job when this was my job to lose?
3: And that's where I think that if Tua Tagovailoa had shown up in preseason game number one in particular, if he had seized this starting quarterback job in the early onset of training camp, then we're looking at a world where if you do see it go off the tracks midway through the season, you have an easy off-ramp for Tua Tagovailoa to say, oh, Michael Penix Jr. is now healthy. We can bring him back into the fold. Everything's hunky-dory. This was the plan all along. Now you don't have that escape route. Now it's as simple as you got to roll with Michael Penix Jr. if he's healthy. And if you don't go with Michael Penix Jr. and he is healthy, what does that say? Well, yes, Ian Cunningham did not draft him. Matt Ryan did not draft Michael Penix Jr. in the top 10 of the 2024 NFL draft. What does that say about where this franchise is headed long term with Tua Tagovailoa on a prove it 1 year deal?
1: Mm-hmm. This whole Tua situation also makes me think of the Houston Texans. And let me explain. If Tua does not have any sort of success in Atlanta, and we know that that contract that the Dolphins gave him, that they didn't have to at that time, and they really gambled on him despite the injuries and despite the play being inconsistent, it derailed the franchise in a significant way. I think about CJ Stroud and the Houston Texans, because Tua at one point was putting up numbers.
3: Yeah.
1: Tua was accurate. He was productive. He was that gray area. And granted, CJ Stroud, of course, does not have the health concerns that Tua Tagovailoa does. So it's not apples to apples. But it is apples to apples when you're talking about a quarterback that is in that gray area that's had success, CJ Stroud being the offensive rookie of the year, having a great start to his season, and things declining a bit, most notably in the postseason. You have to decide as a franchise, which side of the yes or no column on this quarterback are we going to put more stock into? Are we going to believe in what we saw early in his career? Or are we going to look at what we saw in the playoffs? And again, not the same completely, but I do think of the Texans and what big decision that they have looming with their quarterback as we watch Tua and his career take a pretty hard left at the end in Miami and now in Atlanta.
3: Well, and I think that the Dolphins paid Tua Tagovailoa because they believed that Mike McDaniel would be there for the long term. Mm. They did not see it going off the tracks. And so that's where, if you're the Atlanta Falcons, you have a decision to make. Do you believe that within Kevin Stefanski's offense, because he was just hired as the head coach, you think he's going to be there at minimum 2 seasons, minimum, and that's even putting a very low bar on it. So which quarterback best matches the play caller system? There's a reason that we're seeing, Courtney, across the NFL, the head coaches who are being hired are also the primary play caller, so it makes for an easy match with the quarterback.
2: But he was never supposed to be there for the long term, that being Tua. It's a one-year contract.
3: This in Atlanta.
2: It's supposed to be a rental, and it's supposed to be revitalize your career and do it in a way that leaves no doubt that you should be there. You should get another deal from the Atlanta Falcons, or another team sees that you are a different quarterback than you were during the end of your tenure in Miami, and you get your fresh start to go somewhere else. for a long haul. Kind of like we've seen with other quarterbacks. Sam Darnold being the first one that comes to mind, Baker Mayfield. I don't know if he's going to get the chance to really revitalize his career. And real quick, you said there's a notable off-ramp. Where is the off-ramp on the schedule? They have a bye in week 11. So where is the off-ramp, Mia?
3: I mean, if you find yourselves at a point where you're not putting butts in the seats, the fan base is in an outrage, and you have no choice but to try to save face, especially given that arguably the face of your franchise in its history, Matt Ryan, is now at the helm. And you don't want to be starting off on the wrong foot and saying that this is what the Matt Ryan regime stands for.
1: Courtney Cronin, Mia O'Brien, Michelle Smallman here on Unsportsmanlike. Coming up next, we'll hear from Pat Costello with I'm Over It. 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
0: Hey, this is Rich Eisen. 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
1: I miss when TV shows would have like 30 episodes a year, just like every week, your summer versus winter, because I'd rather be sick for 2 days than sunburnt for 2 days or sweaty for 2 days. Nuno told us yesterday he wants to find a new workout class, so I think I want to do jujitsu.
2: What? I'm less likely to ever share anything with you guys ever again.
3: 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I'm sick and tired and over it.
1: Get a life.
4: It is time for I'm Over It here on Unsportsmanlike. We're presented by Progressive Insurance. Mia O'Brien making her Unsportsmanlike debut alongside Courtney Cronin. I'm Michelle Smallman, which means this is Mia's first crack at I'm Over It.
5: I know. I'm very excited to, number one, hear Pat Costello's sonorous voice on the airwaves.
4: Sonorous. Excellent.
5: But
4: word.
5: Also,
6: word of the day.
7: Word of the day.
5: I don't know exactly what I'm Over It is all about. So, Pat, well, what exactly are we going to do here?
4: Oh, you better bring it, Pat.
1: We can stop pretending that it's still summer now, right?
4: Here we go.
1: Because, like, it's September now, which means it's fall. I think we can all agree on that. Labor Day, who needs it? We forget about that. We don't have to pretend anymore. I've already put up all my fall decorations. I ran into Freddie Coleman.
4: Oh, no.
1: What do you mean, oh, no?
4: Already?
1: Yes, it's fall.
4: It's still so hot outside.
1: It's September. It's fall. September is fall. September is not summer anymore. I don't care about Labor Day. Labor Day is a myth.
4: What do you mean it's a mess?
1: It's just big summer trying to hold it down
4: summer.
1: For one more week.
4: Everybody loves Labor Day. You get a day off work.
5: I got you,
1: Pat. Who does?
5: I got you.
6: Pat, I actually really like your bookcase and the lighting that you have going on here. This is a vibe.
4: Yeah, what's this like backlighting situation, Pat?
1: I got some tea lights. Pat, are you off
4: say,
1: on Labor
4: Pat,
1: Day?
4: I'm very impressed by that. I'm like Courtney. The lighting situation is actually
6: really nice.
4: Outrageously curated. I am stunned, Pat.
1: I'm a decorator. I'm a great decorator. Nobody
4: Pat,
1: believes me.
4: You should put this photo on your dating profile.
1: This is, you keep adding things to my dating profile.
4: I'm telling you, if my girlfriend handed me her phone at brunch and she was like, check this guy out. We've been chatting on the app. And I'm swiping through the photos and I see this one. I go, this guy's got it together. His apartment is clean. I see some records up there. He likes music. He obviously is fun because he likes Halloween. And he's intentional. He's putting up the decorations and backlighting them for optimal mood.
6: And he's got an air fryer in the other picture that's not associated with this one. I'm looking at your Twitter right now. The one with the pumpkins.
1: Yeah.
6: Nice air fryer. I mean, if you're single looking for a man and a man's got an air fryer.
4: Yo.
6: Sign me up.
4: We're making some chicken and watching Halloween movies. I mean, Pat, put this on the dating profile.
7: And he'll sing to you because he can sing karaoke,
1: that's
7: as
1: true.
7: We know.
4: Allegedly.
1: I only use the air fryer for toasting. I don't actually. Who needs to cook in the air fryer? Just cook in the oven. It's way better.
4: Wow, Pat, you okay. Just, this was great. I wanted to
6: don't go off the rails here. Like,
4: yeah.
6: We're doing so well.
4: I started hating this because I love summer and I'm going to cling to summer with the tip of my fingernail because fall's great. But on the other side, that misery. I hate winter. So I was ready to hate this first one, Pat, but you really won me over with the photo. I gotta be honest.
1: You didn't even see the rest of the decorations either.
5: There's more.
1: Yeah. So I'll take a picture or something of it later when I get home.
4: All right.
7: Or we can all go to Pat's apartment.
5: Pat, I just want you to know.
1: I don't think you want that.
5: I did bring up from Florida. I did bring my signature leather jacket this morning, and I was debating whether or not to actually rock it here on the air. But you've convinced me. It's 68 degrees, granted with 92% humidity right now.
4: Ooh, 92%.
5: In New York City.
4: Nice.
5: Yeah, and that's where I was like, do I really want to do this?
6: Swampy.
5: And then I thought about the swampy 97 that I'm headed back to at some point next week, and I was like,
4: swampy 97.
5: No, I need to take advantage. I need to wear the jacket. You're right. Fall forever. Fall forever. October is the best month of the year. Argue with your grandma.
1: I saw
4: Swampy 97 sounds like a great album title. Or a great bar name. Where are we going tonight? Swampy 97?
5: It's probably somewhere in Gainesville.
4: Oh my God, it's happy
5: if I had to
4: hour?
5: Guess.
4: $5 buckets of
6: Swampy. That feels like
5: Swampies.
6: Michelle, you in your early 20s, I think, would have been at Swampy 97 when you were producing for ESPN radio driving down to the city.
1: Swampy 97 sounds
6: like
1: the affiliate station that covers the Florida Gators.
5: That's actually WFUR, and it's an ESPN radio affiliate.
1: No,
5: but hey, listen, it's okay. They got a new
1: disrespect.
5: Name.
1: Now they're Swampy 97.
4: Yeah, now they're Swampy 97. All right, next one, Pat.
1: Well, speaking of going to bars, I think Nuno sent me the best dating advice that I've ever heard.
4: What?
1: I know, it was unbelievable. He sent me a video, and it was some guys who, instead of sending a round of drinks to a group of women, sent them over a hot dog platter.
4: A plus move.
1: Like, this was genius. I was like, how have I never thought of the hot dog platter?
4: Did it work?
1: It seemed to. It was a hit. The hot dogs looked horrible.
5: What type of hot dogs? Like, just straight up?
1: Just normal hot dogs. Hot dog brand hot dogs.
5: Like, ketchup, mustard.
4: Hot dog brand hot dogs is amazing.
5: Like,
4: I gotta tell you, if me and my girlfriends were out and a dude sent over like a chicken tender platter with a variety of condiments, fries on the side, I'd be like, get over here, you.
5: Yep.
4: You're with us now. You're hanging out with us, buddy.
5: Keep ordering those wings, especially if we're putting on your card. Great. Let's keep it going.
1: Oh my God, that those hot dogs
4: really
1: are terrible.
4: Smart,
1: the hot dogs.
5: Cam, that's what I'm saying. Like, what type of hot dogs are like just a bunch of like.
4: I think it's just the sentiment.
1: Maybe a grilled hot dog.
4: No, you know what I mean? It's just the sentiment.
5: It's the creativity.
4: Like, you girls are out. You got your own drinks already. I'm not trying to be creepy. I'm trying to be congenial. I'm trying to be friendly. You look like you could use it. Who couldn't use a snack?
5: I can't possibly put something in these to poison them because it came from the kitchen. They directly brought it right to you.
4: This is such a move.
6: Yeah.
1: This is what
6: Pat,
1: I'm
6: you
1: saying.
6: Need to try this.
1: You know
6: Pat,
1: what
6: I'm
1: going to take a
6: go out this
1: left.
6: Weekend and try this and report back. It's college football time. People are going out. They want to watch the games. They want to have a drink. They want to have a bite. Provide the bite.
4: Pat, you've got homework. You've got to do this at some point this fall. And report back on if this was successful or not, because I would say this is like a 90% hit rate.
5: Yeah.
1: I feel like I would have to go out with a larger group. It can't just be me sending over hot dogs.
5: No, that
4: you cannot
5: that's creepy.
4: Solo send over the chicken tenders or the hot dogs. That'd be very bizarre. It has to be group to group. You're with a group. You see another group. There's someone in there who strikes your fancy. And then you need to make sure after you send it over, you go over and speak to that person.
1: I think Nuno should try this too.
4: Nuno, are you down?
6: You and Nuno should go out together.
1: Okay, well, let's not get crazy.
4: Why not? We're all going out together like, next Tuesday.
1: Oh, you and your dad sent over some hot dogs? Thanks so much.
4: Come on. Out of that entire control room, Nuno's got the most game.
5: Oh,
6: Nuno's done. You kicked him out.
4: He didn't even hear my compliment there because your insult upset.
5: No, I think it would actually be funny. Like if you were to say like, oh, my dad told me to do this and my dad's here. Like you could like play it off. You could have a dad joke about
4: it. For all the times that we rag on Nuno on this show, and we do it to everybody. But Nuno... take some heat. He's never stormed out of the studio before, Pat. You struck
5: a
4: nerve.
5: I love the idea.
1: Yes, he has.
5: Hopefully he can hear us.
1: He stormed out of the studio over who said
7: several
1: it once.
7: Times he's stormed out
4: wait,
7: of the
4: I
7: studio.
4: Wait, I forgot about who said it. That was so funny. Okay, but never an insult.
1: Was that an insult?
4: To say, oh, my dad is here? Yeah.
7: Oh, he stormed out once you said Nuno has the most game. That's what he stormed out over.
1: That's true.
4: I think Nuno would have some game. Courtney, you think?
6: I think Nuno's got game.
4: Big
6: I think
4: Nunes
6: he might
4: have some game.
6: There he is. He's back. All right?
7: Nuno has the most game.
6: The national
7: game
6: nightmare is over. He's back
7: had the
6: in
7: most
6: studio.
7: Time to have the most game.
4: It doesn't matter.
7: So he's laid a veteran down player the most right there. Game in volume.
8: That one hurt, Pat.
4: Nuno, you didn't hear me. I said did, out of that whole control you. Room, you have the most game.
8: I appreciate you, Smalls.
1: Statistically you accurate Nuno. Statement.
4: Dang, Pat, apologize.
1: For what?
7: Apologize to your father.
4: You too. Pat, you upset him. Apologize.
8: No, I don't want because he won't mean it.
1: It's just mathematically an accurate statement. I don't
4: I
1: know.
4: I need yes, a sincere apology out of you, Patrick.
8: No, the part that hurts is that it's true. It could be his dad.
4: So you're mad at reality, not at Pat?
8: Oh, I mean, Pat is Pat. Like, he's already dealing with stuff. He's already behind the eight ball, so I can't get mad at him too much.
4: Is that a joke? A hair joke here?
6: The bar that you guys are throwing at each other this morning.
7: You're like 20 years older than him, Nuno, and in the same position.
4: Why is everyone fighting today?
6: Yeah.
5: It's Wednesday. Hump
4: you would
5: day.
4: Think on a hump day you'd be happy. I mean, we are on Sportsman, like presented by Progressive Insurance. Mia O'Brien, Michelle Smallman, and Courtney Cronin with you. Coming up next, we're a week away from the NFL season.
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28: She's in her jury duty outfit.
4: The evidence. I'm here to be fair and impartial. Your Honor, can I get some clarification on the timeline of events? Innocent. Guilty. Can I approach the bench? I've been practicing. I'm ready to be a juror.
28: Can you approach the bench? Why would you approach the bench as a juror?
7: Yeah, I don't think they do that.
28: Do you understand what a juror is?
4: No,
28: that's a lawyer is what you're saying.
7: Michelle thinks she's a prosecutor in this case.
28: Yeah.
4: I'm ready. What's wrong with that? I wanted a little sidebar with the judge. You don't know unless you ask. It's Unsportsmanlike. Here on ESPN Radio, we're presented by Progressive Insurance. Mia O'Brien making her Unsportsmanlike debut today. I'm Michelle Smallman. Courtney Cronin, have you ever done jury duty? Because the guys thought I was nuts for asking these questions and being enthused about the process.
6: I have not done jury duty. I have been propositioned to do jury duty.
5: Look at you. Is it a
4: proposition or is it a demand from the government?
6: Demand, proposition. Well, I'm going to say proposition because I've put it off now twice. So back in the springtime, I received my notice. It's literally sitting right over there because I'm doing the show from home today. It's sitting under a pile of papers that has been collecting dust, but shows you how seriously I'm taking this. So it was when I was supposed to be in Europe for a wedding and I can't change the wedding. So I called the number. I said, I can't do this. They're like, no problem. We're going to postpone it for 3 months. They are very punctual about their 3 month postponement. So a couple weeks ago, I got a notice again. This, the first time was to be an alternate. The second time was to actually be a juror on said date. And I said, oh no, I'm in training camp. I can't do that. I've got to go back to New York the next day. I can't be there. So I called again. They're like, do you want to postpone? And I said, yes. They're like, all right, we'll call you in 3 months. Mm-hmm. Or we'll send you a notice in 3 months. I don't know how long I can keep kicking the can down the road on this, but I'm going to try for as long as I can.
5: It's like the Rams and cap space, right?
6: Exactly. Knowing my luck, I would end up getting selected for a trial that would take me out for 6 months.
4: Yes.
6: And I'd be sequestered. I'd be in a hotel room. I would not know what's going on in the outside world. I wouldn't know what Pat's over. It would be life-changing. Probably not in a great way for me, Michelle.
4: Okay, so Courtney, this is what happened to me, Mia as well. I initially got the summons. I go in. My friend is a big-time lawyer in New York City. It was football season. I'm like, I can't do this. No. And I went in there, and he was like, just, you know, tell them you're in media. They don't want media people in there because people got to be quiet about
5: you're going to run your mouth.
4: About the facts of the case. And we obviously have this. We're lucky enough to have this big platform every day. And I'm a yapper. I'd be like, you guys will not believe what's going down in court. So he's like, just tell them that. They're going to be like, get her out of here immediately. So I get up there. I'm like, listen, I can't do this. I'm in media. And the woman looks me up and down and she goes, honey, it's New York City. Everybody's got something. Oh, we'll see you in 3 months.
5: No.
4: And she slides it back across the table. So
5: I'm
4: had
5: you
4: to go,
5: dress
4: Courtney.
5: Up like Zelda. Like you have to be crazy.
4: Well, then when I was going,
5: although
4: in,
5: it is New York City, so maybe there's a lot of that going
4: for
5: on
4: the selection process.
5: Yeah.
4: I was just like, okay, I'm going to be quiet, wait until it's my turn. And then I'm going to be like, I'm out of town for a long time. Can't do this or whatever it was. I forget whatever excuse he told me to put in my back pocket. There was a woman that went in there and every time that they would ask her a question, she'd be like, I don't believe in the legal system and I don't want to be here. And then they could be like, what's your name? She's like, I don't believe in the legal system and I do not want to be here. And they were like, you're recused. So that was an approach, Courtney. I don't know if maybe you want to steal that from her, but we do need great people like you to serve on our juries across America to be fair and impartial.
5: Especially with how many college football cases we have in the court system right now. We may be all summoned at some point in time.
4: Courtney,
6: I just don't want to be held in contempt of court for pulling that strategy, Michelle.
4: That's true. It's a risk.
6: I'd probably get thrown in jail for doing that.
4: The guys thought I was nuts, though, for being very intrigued by the judge. Like, the first time I went in there, I'm like, where's the judge? You know, this is the head honcho.
5: Here comes the judge.
4: The person in charge. I was like, I want to see what the judge is up to.
7: Michelle, we were not perplexed by you being interested in what a judge does and who they are. We were intrigued by you thinking that you were going to be on a jury and be like chatting with the judge on the side so that you two could deliberate about the case. That's not your job as a juror.
6: Michelle wants a sidebar.
7: Excuse me. I'd like to speak to the judge.
5: Like, hey, judge, tell me.
4: You guys, in my mind, I was
7: going to... Give me the tea.
4: I was going to like walk up to the bench and be like, should we kiki about this over coffee later? Like, I thought me and the judge were going to go to like lunch and be like, can you believe the details of this case, Your Honor? That did not happen.
5: The Adam Schefter of the legal system.
4: That did
5: Michelle
4: not happen.
5: Smallman, everybody. Getting the inside scoop.
4: I think they clocked that in me immediately. They're like, this girl's got no shot of being good at this.
6: You're in like appellate court and Michelle thinks she's like in the Supreme Court dealing with like high profile cases.
7: She thinks
6: meanwhile,
7: it's my cousin
6: like
7: Vinny.
4: I am the Marissa Tomei of the legal system, I think. Mia, have you ever done jury duty?
5: I have not. Somehow, some way, knock on all the wood you can find, I have yet to be summoned. I think they know I'm crazy. So that's the good news there. Because my brother and sister have both been summoned, and they're both younger than me.
4: Mm.
5: But in my 33 years, knock on wood.
4: Well, Courtney cannot get pulled for jury duty because the NFL season is a week away. And we need Courtney covering the NFL. She covers the entire league, but especially the Chicago Bears specifically. Courtney, we'll start with you since you are boots on the ground in the NFL all the time for us here at ESPN. There's so many juicy storylines heading into this season. You've got the Seahawks going for the repeat. Will the super team and the Rams get in their way? Can Patrick Mahomes and the Chiefs bounce back? Lamar, Josh Allen, Joe Burrow, the clock is ticking on them. Will they break through? The AFC West, the NFC North, loaded. We have a bunch of quarterbacks who are getting ready to take that next step. When you look at the NFL and this season, what storyline intrigues you the most?
6: We have been talking for the last 2 days about the Los Angeles Rams. And I think most people would come to an agreement on this show that they are the Super Bowl favorite. We believe how DraftKings is forecasting this. Yet there's another team in their division that just won the Super Bowl that we don't talk about enough. I've gotten a bunch of mentions on social media for the last couple of days. Why are you guys talking so much about the Rams? Did you forget we, meaning the Seattle Seahawks, just won a Super Bowl? I want to see the Seahawks quiet the noise around their chances of getting back to the postseason and making a deep playoff run. I don't necessarily need to see them win another Super Bowl. It is so hard to repeat in today's era of the NFL that I don't think any team would be able to do it. But the Seahawks are still a good team. They still have Sam Darnold. We discredit Sam Darnold for whatever reason. Did you see the list that came out yesterday at ESPN.com, the top 100 players, the projected where they're going to finish, how important they're going to be to their teams, all of it this season? You know who came in at number 100? Sam Darnold.
4: Yep.
6: Guy just won a Super Bowl, yet we still think he's going to turn back into a pumpkin. I want to see if he doesn't. I want to see what this defense looks like without a couple pieces that left in free agency. I want to see what this coaching staff, new offensive staff, because Clint Kubiak went to the Raiders and so did many of their offensive coaches. I want to see what that looks like. And I want to see defense continue to dominate because, damn it, Mike McDonald's team was built on defense. The backbone of that team is their pass rush. Everything that they do on the back end, too, is really impressive. That's really broken through in an era that's all about big time numbers on offense and quarterback play. They felt like the most complete team top to bottom in the NFC last year by the time that they got to the postseason. I want to see if they can continue to hold that sort of that sort of mentality about themselves and be that team in 2026 when everybody else thinks it's going to be somebody else in their own division.
4: Mia?
5: Offense sells tickets, defense wins championships. For the better part of the last 26 years, we have seen a team that finished in last place in the previous year go all the way to the postseason. I am fascinated to see, given the teams that finished in last place in the eight divisions in the NFL last year, who that team is this year. Let's hear them. Smalls, Courtney, I'm excited to hear who you believe goes from worst to first here in 2026. Let's begin in the AFC East. The New York Jets?
4: No.
5: The Cleveland Browns?
4: No.
5: The Tennessee Titans?
4: No.
5: The Las Vegas Raiders?
4: No.
5: The New York Giants?
4: No.
5: Okay, there's an obvious one here. I know this is who you're going to pick. The Detroit Lions.
4: That's the one.
6: Yes.
4: My other candidate is in the next division you're going to hit, I'm assuming, as we work through the NFC here.
5: The New Orleans Saints.
6: No.
5: No?
4: They're on the board for me, Courtney.
6: I think they're a second place finisher.
5: Do they make the playoffs, though? No,
6: I think the South gets one team. I do not believe that the uncertainty still at quarterback, Tyler Shuck, Spencer Rattler, all the stuff that's gone on in the preseason, it feels like they go with Shuck again because that's the obvious, this is your future. But as much as they were on the cusp last year of showing some promise, a 6-11 finish.
5: They won four of their last five.
6: I don't know if they're ready to make that jump just yet. Carolina's there. Baker Mayfield's got a massive chip on his shoulder with the Tampa Bay Buccaneers. I think they could be as high as a second place team in their division. I do not believe that they break through and make it to the playoffs.
5: Yeah, I think we've forgotten that Baker Mayfield and the Buccaneers exist in this world for a litany of reasons, Courtney. But at the same time, I think Jordan Tyson's absence for the New Orleans Saints is the reason that I will not pick them at this point in time. But if he gets healthy, look out, because I do believe in what they're building from everything I've heard, boots on the ground in New Orleans, as well as Kellen Moore, the continued trajectory, the idea of once upon a time, the Philadelphia Eagles won the Super Bowl. And who was their play caller? Who was
4: Kellen Moore?
5: Okay.
4: And they absolutely destroyed the Kansas City Chiefs. So that leads me to the storyline that I'm looking forward to the most. Earlier in the show, when we were doing this exercise, I talked about the NFC North and how I think that's going to be a fascinating division race because all four teams have a case to be made that they could sit atop the division when it's all said and done. All four teams have some holes and some pretty significant storylines to pay attention to. But outside of the North, there's a team in each conference that I find to be incredibly fascinating. Huge X factors, if you will. In the NFC, it's the Philadelphia Eagles. What is this Eagles offense going to look like without A.J. Brown? What is this Eagles offense going to look like with Sean Mannion as the OC who comes over?
5: Most interesting man in the world right now.
4: Well, Jalen Hurts is the most interesting man in the world if you pay attention to GQ. I don't know if you guys saw the spread, read the article, watched the videos of Jalen Hurts doing the interview with GQ. He talked about he and A.J. Brown clearly growing apart. He talked about the empty feeling he felt after they lost the first Super Bowl and how he went on to win the next one and how motivated he is and being dedicated to the journey. This guy has always been locked in, but there's a different energy around Jalen Hurts when you watch those videos. He's got a chip on his shoulder in a way that he didn't before in the wake of this A.J. Brown divorce. And I'm really interested to see what version of him we get. And I'm also intrigued to see what Sean Mannion is going to do with this offense. The defense was sound last year. Can Saquon have a bounce back year? Devontae Smith as the number one target. I'm just really intrigued with the Eagles because I think a lot of people think removing A.J. Brown from the situation could cause them to not be as whole. So I'm looking at them. And then for me in the AFC, it's the Denver Broncos. I think they could have easily represented the AFC in the Super Bowl last year if Bo Nix didn't hurt his ankle. That defense is nasty. You have a Super Bowl winning head coach and Sean Payton. Bo Nix is so efficient. You know, when the game's on the line, when things are tight, he's going to deliver for you. You add Jalen Waddle, a big time target for him. The Broncos are scary, Courtney, as far as I'm concerned.
6: And it sounds like Bo Nix is all good.
4: Mm-hmm.
6: Health, all good. Relationship with Sean Payton, all good. New play caller in Davis Webb. Davis has taken over the play calling duties. He's been their OC for a couple years now. So how does that change things? This is a defense that is sound, veteran-led. They didn't make many changes because they didn't have to. On the offensive side of the ball, you know, don't forget, they brought Jalen Waddle in. They got speed for this offense that they didn't have a year ago. So can they repeat as winners of the AFC West in what's feeling like a crowded division more and more? Do the Chargers have something to say about that?
4: Mm-hmm.
6: Heck, our guy Chris Canty picked the Chiefs to be 11-6, so maybe they contend for a division title, even though he had the Broncos also winning. But hey, are the Chiefs going to be having something to say about that? I love the Broncos storyline because from a year ago, all of the one-score wins, all of the wild comebacks that they had, can they do it again? That's the same conversation that we have with the Chicago Bears and other teams that found themselves into those late game rallies. Denver, and where, if you hear Sean Payton talk about it, they should be in the Super Bowl mix again this year. Most teams say we do not even mention last year. Last year's a curse word,
4: yes,
6: in a lot of franchises. Sean Payton's like, no, we were damn good last year, and we had every belief that we could have been a Super Bowl team had it not been for our guy breaking his ankle. And we think we can be that again this year.
4: Well, a team that's hoping to get to the Super Bowl is the Green Bay Packers. Mm-hmm. It's going to be tough without Micah Parsons. We know he's out for the start of the season. And now Josh Jacobs removed from the equation as he deals with off-field issues and legalities. The team says that they haven't seen the video. We're going to talk about that coming up next here on Unsportsmanlike, presented by Progressive Insurance.
0: Hey, it's Myron. Coming up Wednesday on Matt Myron, I'm going to debut a brand new segment. 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Probably not. 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
1: Courtney Cronin, Mia O'Brien, who's making her Unsportsmanlike debut this morning. Loving what Mia's bringing to the table. Michelle Smallman here with you on Unsportsmanlike. 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And Mia, this is the first time we're hanging out in person. Mm-hmm. And you may know this already if you've tuned into the show. I'm a Green Bay Packers fan.
2: Yes, that I did know.
1: Yes, Courtney obviously covers the Chicago Bears beautifully for us here at ESPN. So we're opposed in that regard. We're always in alignment on usually everything else, opposed when it comes to the team she covers and the team that I cheer for. And this is a big year for the Green Bay Packers. The team that Courtney covers won the division last year. They won the NFC North. The team that Courtney covers in the Chicago Bears beat the Packers at home when the Packers had a double-digit lead in the playoffs. They've got to course correct. They've got to have something to say about what Ben Johnson, Caleb Williams, and the Bears did in the North last year. And you already knew you were going to start the season without Micah Parsons as he comes back from injury. But they were dealt a big blow when Josh Jacobs was, it was revealed that he had been dealing with stuff off of the field. He was formally charged by the Brown County District Attorney with misdemeanor battery and misdemeanor criminal damage to property last Thursday. Now, these charges stem from an alleged incident May 23rd with a woman, at Josh Jacobs' home in the Green Bay area. Here's what the criminal complaint states. It states that the woman was trying to exit Josh Jacobs' garage and he grabbed her and threw her to the ground. She struck her head, suffering an injury. According to this complaint, there is surveillance footage from the camera system that, quote, corroborates the relevant portions of the woman's statement that one would have expected to see on the video. It noted that the video is only from the garage and not from inside the house. Obviously, this is a very serious set of circumstances, as Josh Jacobs has been put on the commissioner's exempt list in the wake of all of this, as the legal system plays out. The fact that there is video footage that corroborates this woman's story is incredibly important. Brian Gutekunst, Packers GM, spoke about these issues and whether or not the Packers had seen said video.
3: We have not seen the video. Again, those are legal things going on right now. So we'll let those play out. You know, that's really not, you know, for us. But in the appropriate times, if those things become available, we'll figure that stuff out when that time comes.
1: Courtney, I was a bit surprised to hear this just because of how rigorous NFL security is.
2: Mm-hmm.
1: I was a bit surprised that a video like this would exist and the Packers or NFL security would not have access to the tape and that the Packers would not have had eyes on this.
2: I'm surprised it hasn't made its way to social media.
1: Right.
2: Yeah. Honestly, a lot of times outlets will submit a freedom of information request to get access to this. It's a police record. It's a public record. I'm surprised that we haven't seen it yet. Not that we should want to see it, but it exists. And Brian Gutekunst didn't say anything wrong there. He said, we haven't seen the video. Let the legal process play out. He hit all the notes that he needed to. But does seeing the video change how you feel about your running back, how you feel about what was alleged to have happened? I don't know. It's a tricky situation to find yourself in as a front office, which is why anytime this question is raised, the immediate default should be, we're going to let the legal process play out. He's on the commissioner's exempt list. He has to stay there for a minimum of 6 games.
1: Right.
2: The court of public opinion always rules one way or the other, whether we think somebody should be punished or whether we think that they should be vindicated. And what we know about these allegations, what we read in the affidavit that was released last week, that became public last week, and what we know about the situation that Josh Jacobs was in training camp, he was around the team, and now he's not going to be able to be in practice. He can still be in the facility, but you know, all of this stuff makes you wonder. You know, it's so much bigger than football. This is not a football thing at this point. It's not a football problem anymore. It's a real life issue that the Packers really need to find themselves on the right side of. You don't want to, you know, be thinking about, well, what is it going to take for us to win football games? Do we, you know, putting Josh Jacobs in the forefront of, we need to make sure we get him back and get him back healthy. Like, don't even focus on that part, which, it's a tricky line of messaging because these questions are going to be continued to be asked of Matt LaFleur, of Brian Gutekunst, whenever he speaks. GMs don't speak all that often during the season, but they've got to tread lightly with this one because that video undoubtedly will surface at some point. And when they do see it, if they don't make the right action, based on what they witness, what they've already learned within this affidavit, then there's going to be a lot of criticism, and rightfully so, going down their way, because the NFL has made it abundantly clear that they do not want to have domestic violence cases cloud the league. We've seen multiple instances of this over the last couple of years where violence against women and the way that the teams have handled it has not been handled the proper way. The Green Bay Packers want to be on the right side of history. They will go above and beyond to make sure that they can obtain this footage. I am too surprised, Michelle, that they have not said they've seen it at this point. And maybe that was just a way, maybe that was just a cover.
4: That's what I was going to ask, like, Courtney. Like, I don't want to put words in Brian Gutekunst's
2: we don't know.
4: LaFleur's mouth.
2: Either way, we don't know right now, and we won't know. But whatever ruling that they make, when it comes the appropriate time, they got to find themselves on the right side of this, because this has been an issue that the NFL has completely misstepped on over the last couple of years, and they keep trying to course correct.
1: Certainly.
4: And that's where I don't want to speculate whether or not this is a quote unquote cover up, but I do wonder if you say you haven't seen it yet because it has

0: address the Josh Jacobs situation?
1: There were many conversations, obviously, and certainly don't know obviously all the details, but what he tells me, I believe in him and I trust him, and I'm going to do that until proven otherwise.
0: So innocent until proven guilty, according to the Packers.
2: Spoken like a true juror.
0: There you go. 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
2: us. 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

0: Kevin, Canty, and Michelle are unsportsmanlike. 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
3: Week one upon us. I can't believe it. This summer flew by. Courtney Cronin, Mia O'Brien, Michelle Smallman. Summer always flies by, but I think for me specifically, as a New York City resident, the run that the Knicks went on kind of canceled out June in the best way possible. I've never had more fun in my entire life than I did in June 2026.
4: Your five-week fandom as a Knicks fan?
3: Like, it was unreal.
4: You earned it, Michelle.
5: Thank you.
3: I was at the parade. I had a time.
5: For 5 weeks, it changed her life.
3: Team New York, we had a time. But summer was shorter, but it's great because college football is already here. And we know it's here because it's time for us to speak to Mel Kiper Jr. He joins us every week during the college football season. And the college football moment of the week is brought to you by the Manscaped Lawnmower. Mel, it's so great to speak to you. It's been a minute. We're headed into week one. You got to give us your scouting report. What players are you looking at that you think people should be aware of that are going to make the biggest statement in week one of college football?
6: Well, I'll tell you what, it's great to be with you. I think when you look at the games this week, and obviously you want to see the quarterbacks and see how they emerge, and I think we're going to see a battle to the top spot. And I think when you look at Texas, all eyes are on, they play Texas State, but Arch Manning, to see if he will get that completion percentage from 61% up to 71%. So he's got to make that quantum leap in terms of accuracy, and if he does, he jumps right in there with Dante Moore and C.J. Carr from Notre Dame. So I think he's the one that kind of we're watching to see that development. Obviously, there's a lot of games this week involving a lot of players. Notre Dame, Wisconsin. C.J. Carr is going to be interesting because he doesn't have the weapons some of these other quarterbacks have. Now, he's got Ian Premmer, a young freshman tight end. It's got great promise and has great potential. But Eli Raritan, Malachi Fields, about Jadarian Price and the great Jeremiah Love all moved on. So when you take that away from your quarterback, it'll be interesting to see how C.J. Carr does. But that's the three. Dante Moore, Oregon, Arch Manning, Texas, and C.J. Carr, Notre Dame, they're kind of vying to maybe be the number one pick in the draft, even though Jeremiah Smith from Ohio State is the number one player.
5: Mm-hmm. Mel, this time 1 year ago, Fernando Mendoza was anywhere between a 35-1 to a 55-1 long shot to win the Heisman Trophy. In your estimation, who is in that next tier of quarterbacks who could start surprising us as early as this weekend?
6: That's a great guy. So there's a lot of them. I think Darian Mensah, how does he do? He goes from Tulane to Duke, and then he goes to Miami, and he's got all that talent. Brings Cooper Barkate with him, with Tony and Fletcher. He's got everything in place. The O-line, even though they lost some guys, they like what they have up front. Lofton could emerge as a great tight end, Elijah Lofton. So Darian Mensah kind of all sets up for him. I watched Jaden Maiava this past week at UAC against San Jose State. Granted, not a 37-point favorite, but I tell you what, you throw against air, you can't be as accurate. He was perfect. He's got the size, the mobility, the arm strength. I liked him at UNLV. If Maiava keeps developing at USC, he'll be in that mix. And obviously, Drew Mestemaker, we're going to be watching him going from North Texas to Oklahoma State. How does he fare? Not playing Charlotte, UAB, Rice, and Temple. Now you're playing Oregon. You're at Houston, at Iowa State, at Kansas State, Texas Tech, at Arizona State. So the schedule in the Big 12 different than what he faced at North Texas. So watch Mestemaker, Trinidad Chambliss at Ole Miss. There's Lenoris Sellers. We had high expectations last year at South Carolina. He didn't get it done. The O-line let him down. The receivers let him down. Does he step up and play to the level of his talent? And then Julian Sayin, young quarterback at Ohio State. They say his arm strength's a little bit better this year. He's got the great Jeremiah Smith and a ton of talent around him. What happens there? So that's the next group of six after the big three, where one of those six certainly could emerge as a guy that gets Heisman recognition and certainly jumps into maybe that early to mid first round area.
4: Hi, Mel. Mia had mentioned Fernando Mendoza, and anytime I can talk about the Indiana Hoosiers on ESPN Radio, I'm going to ask you about them. Because Indiana came into the AP top 25 poll, the preseason version, number six. And there's this idea that there's going to be a significant drop-off from Fernando Mendoza to Josh Hoover, quarterback from TCU that they got in the portal. How big is that drop-off going to be, if any?
6: Well, Well, Hoover has talent. We saw that last year. We've seen it through his career at TCU. It's just the turnovers. And if he can obviously be a little more mistake-free and then cut that number way down, he's got the players to rely on. I mean, when you got a Charlie Becker and Marsh coming in and everything put together, Carter Smith returned, left tackle, the veteran, there's pieces around him. I love the defense. I mean, when you get a guy, the last JMU player left, as you know, at Indiana is Tyreek Tucker. But you got Landino, you got the pass rushers, Hardy's a heck of a player, Isaiah Jones. That secondary is loaded. So this defense, when we say Notre Dame's got the best defense in college football, I believe. They are the team that's going to be tough to score points against. Certainly Indiana will be as well. So Hoover doesn't have to put it all on his shoulders. Just, if you don't turn it over, this defense isn't going to give up much. So if you don't let them have short fields and give them points, they're going to have to earn it against a heck of a defense at Indiana. So they have a chance to start out with North Texas without Mestemaker. Then you think about Howard and Western Kentucky. Northwestern's at home, at Rutgers, at Nebraska. Then you get Ohio State at home October 17th, and then at Michigan. So by then, he should have settled down. You have USC late. That'll be a heck of a battle against Mayava. I mean, you got plenty time for him to adjust and get used to the players around him and realize during that time that, hey, I got a heck of a defense here. I don't have to be Superman out here.
3: Mel Kiper Jr., our ESPN senior NFL draft insider, joining us here on Unsportsmanlike. We're presented by Progressive Insurance as we get ready for week one in college football. And Mel, we always talk to you about the NFL draft. At the beginning of last season, we expected a robust 2026 class. It wasn't necessarily as advertised, but everyone keeps saying 2027, quarterback rich draft, talent rich draft. And Mel, you already touched on the big three at the quarterback position, but why will this NFL draft class be, from a talent standpoint, more accurately described than what we saw last year?
6: Well, I've said all summer when we talked about the quarterbacks, it's either going to be a fizzle situation like it was. They all fizzled. Most of them fizzled. They weren't fantastic. Will they be fantastic this year? I've said that all summer. Hopefully, they'll be somewhere close to fantastic or maybe somewhere in between. But I think the other players is what we're talking about here. Jeremiah Smith, we've been waiting since his freshman year to be finally draft eligible. He may not be the number one pick, but he's the best player in this draft. Cam Coleman goes from Auburn to Texas, wide receiver, to be Arch's number one go-to guy. He could emerge as an elite receiver, and I think he certainly could be a top five to top ten pick. We have Jamari Johnson at Oregon and Tre'Davious Green at LSU, two outstanding tight ends. Jordan Seaton goes from Colorado to LSU, could be an elite left tackle. Trevor Goosby's coming back from a minor injury. He had Texas to protect the blind side of Arch again. Then you have Colin Simmons and Dylan Stewart. Unfortunately, Dylan Stewart still getting back to 100% from that injury from last year, the back, so he may sit out the first game. Who knows about the second game? Probably just get ready for game three at South Carolina. He's got the athletic and physical talent to be a top 10 guy. And then one of those defensive tackles, whether it's David Stone, Oklahoma, Amari Washington, Oregon, Will Echols, Ole Miss, Ahmad Moten, senior at Miami, or Justin Scott at Miami, one of those defensive tackles is going to go high. And then you have the great Leonard Moore, lockdown corner at Notre Dame. And a guy that was rated way ahead of Leonard Moore coming out of high school is Ellis Robinson at Georgia. If he has a great year, he's going to go up where Moore is, somewhere in the top 5 to 10. So there's a lot of really good players out there at a variety of positions, than quarterback.
5: Mel, I gotta ask, because it's one of our lead stories here on Unsportsmanlike this morning. Daquan Wright wasn't on that list of really great players that outside of the quarterback position we should have our eye on, and yet LSU is trying to move heaven and earth to ensure he is eligible for a fifth season of college football. What is your take on the ongoing saga between the legal system and college football?
6: Let the courts figure it out, and don't distract away from what we're seeing in terms of the college football and the season we're going to have, and let it play out, and let's see what happens. And if they do, and they get some guys to be added to that roster, then so be it. If other teams want to stay away, and if it's you're legally able to do that, we'll see what happens. So, yeah, like I said, I'm going to let the courts. It's going to be a very interesting day coming up, and see what happens there, and that'll certainly impact this LSU program, and then they have to decide, what do they want to do? The ruling comes in a certain way. Do we still want to go forward with this? So it's going to be interesting, but there's so many other things going on that I understand all the eyes were on that. Hey, I'm excited too, because hey, I'm down here at, well, you know, I was on the banks of the Severn River in the Naval Academy, and we had two midshipmen make NFL rosters, the seventh round draft choice. So we can't overlook Eli Heidenreich was with us on day three. Eli made the Pittsburgh Pittsburgh Steelers running back, and then Landon Robinson, defensive tackle, made the Bengals. So a lot to talk about from the guys from last year's draft, two Navy midshipmen made NFL rosters as seventh-round picks. And like I said, we mentioned all the guys that are going to be playing this week and start next week in college football. So I just want to see – I just like to see one thing with college football this week moving forward. I'd like to hear less of the previous players under further review. That's one thing I'd like to hear less of. If we get a little less of that, then it's going to be an incredible college football season, regardless of what happens with this court ruling.
4: We can't get to college football soon enough just to put all of this legal talk to bed. And we can't get to the NFL season soon enough. Next week, Wednesday, everything kicks off for week one. And the Cleveland Browns made their quarterback decision that it's going to be Deshaun Watson as QB1. And then Shedeur Sanders will be his backup. So, Mal, I know that you were high on Shedeur when he came out of the draft. You didn't think that he should have fallen to the fifth round. So when do you think he should start versus when you think he will start for this Browns team?
6: Well, I want a record about him. I like the decision. I would have handled it exactly that way, just because with Deshaun Watson, he was a great quarterback. That was a long time ago, but he's only 30 years old. And if you're ownership and you invested all you did from a monetary standpoint and a draft choice standpoint to get to the, let's see what he can do. You know, let's see if it's close, give him a chance to start the year. Don't put all that pressure on Shedeur, because you go to Shedeur and he struggles, then you go to Watson, do you go back to Shedeur, then it becomes a revolving door. Here, it's a kind of a win-win. If Deshaun Watson goes out there and he's got the benefit of some good young receivers in Boston and Concepcion and some others, and maybe they drafted some guys last year they like, Harold Fannin, heck of a tight end, the two running backs, Judkins and Sampson. So this is a team has some really good young talent. The O-line, they hope, can get cohesive quick enough. But I like just going Watson, see what happens. If he gets lightning in a bottle and he can recapture some of those great moments when he's one of the best 3 to 5 quarterbacks in the NFL, then great. If he struggles and you're not winning after 4 or 5 games, you go to Shedeur and you never look back. We gave Watson a chance once and for all, if your ownership and you're that organization, to see if we can get some return on our investment. If you don't, you go to Shedeur, you let him finish out the year, and then you evaluate Shedeur and say, hey, do we need one of these young quarterbacks in the draft or don't we? So I think I personally like the way they went about this, and we'll see if Watson can do it. And if he can't by week 4, 5, 6, Shedeur will be under center.
3: He's the great Mel Kiper Jr., our ESPN senior NFL draft insider. You know it's college football season when Mel Kiper Jr. is on Unsportsmanlike. Mel, thanks so much for the time. We'll talk to you next week.
6: Enjoy the weekend. Take care. Appreciate it.
3: Well, it is week one in college football. We've got a big one, LSU and Clemson. Why is it a big one? Because some commentary that Dabo Swinney had about LSU and Lane Kiffin. You're going to hear that next. 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
1: I think Clemson's playing with house money in a lot of respects because they don't make the AP Top 25 poll. They're not in a situation where their roster stacks up as one of the best in college football. You still have to go out there and perform, so it doesn't look like your way of doing college football is the wrong way. But I don't know if this is going to be the be-all, end-all if they lose this game in Death Valley.
2: Bill Belichick and UNC brought the energy last weekend versus TCU, ready to take it to the next level. Unleash the beast this college tailgate season with Monster Energy. Tear into a can of the meanest energy drink on the planet. Monster Energy. Unleash the beast. Well, Dabo Swinney and Clemson unleash the beast against LSU. Week one matchup this weekend. Big names, big brands, big head coaches here, ladies. But the big storyline is about LSU and Lane Kiffin and their pursuit of players who are on NFL rosters being able to be added back to LSU's roster. The SEC, various conferences around college football have come out and said, can't do that. We're going to put some guardrails in place here. We're waiting on a court hearing tomorrow. Rosters due by Friday. Dabo Swinney, head coach Clemson, was asked about what LSU and Lane Kiffin were doing, trying to add NFL players back to their roster, at his press conference ahead of their week one matchup yesterday.
3: I would just say it's kind of embarrassing. I mean, honestly, it's just embarrassing. That's where we are. And I don't blame the kids and people trying to take advantage of the system. I just think it's embarrassing where we are with college football. And we've been there for a while, so it didn't. I just keep my energy, and my focus on, and my energy on the things that I control and the things that matter, and that's these kids here and our team. But you know, all that outside stuff, I mean, we just kind of. No pun intended. We just stay in our lane, you know, here at Clemson. Try to. But it's embarrassing. I mean, it really is. You know, we have no rules. There's no governance. I mean, it's a joke. There's zero rules. And when you enforce rules, somebody just goes and finds a judge to say, no, you can't enforce that rule. So, I mean, never did I think I'd be living in an era like this, but that's where we are.
2: Embarrassing, Courtney. Do you agree with Dabo?
1: Of course. Everybody should agree with Dabo that the fact that we're talking about is LSU going to have fringe NFL players put onto their roster via a court ruling that we're all waiting on pins and needles to see come down on Thursday, and not talking about the game, not talking about can Clemson avenge its loss that happened in their Death Valley a year ago, now that they're going to LSU's Death Valley on Saturday night. What are we doing? Why can't we make this about football? Well, that's because Lane Kiffin and LSU are trying to do anything but, which is why the stage is set for one of the most consequential upsets of the season. I won't say monumental, because I know we were talking about, like, how big would it be if Clemson, a Power Four school that has been a perennial power, are they in the top 25 in the preseason? A people? No. But they're still a brand. Like, let's not act like this is David and Goliath and like a small, tiny school like App State going to beat Michigan. I know Ian Fitzsimmons threw that example out there yesterday, and we talked about that. But this is Dabo's chance, playing with house money, to go into LSU with his roster built in his vision of doing it, spurning all of the trends in college football and saying, my blueprint still works. We weren't distracted. You guys created all this noise and you were distracted. They're 10.5-point underdogs. If they go there and get that win, then you're looking at, hey, we're feeling pretty good. We beat the 11th best team in the country. We've got Georgia Southern, North Carolina, Cal before your next big test in Miami. You're trying to go win the ACC and get yourself into the college football playoff. They haven't been able to do that for a couple of years. You get a win against LSU, you're greasing the wheels for a nice run here in the early part of the season, whereas everything fell apart early for them last season that they were not able to recover from.
4: Let's talk about the actual football then, Courtney, because Clemson did announce earlier this week, or rather, I guess kind of last weekend, Christopher Vezina going to be the starter, top 80 overall recruit in the class of 2023. He only played in one game last year, threw for 317 yards, 3 touchdowns against SMU last season. Going up against, and obviously not going up against, he's going up against a heralded LSU defense for sure, but he's going up in terms of his positional battle against Sam Levitt. And so let's talk about the actual football, ladies, because the last time we saw Sam Levitt, much like Lane Kiffin, he was quite frankly quitting on his team in Arizona State. And so will we see the Sam Leavitt that we saw in 2024 when he guided Arizona State to the college football playoff? Or will we see the Sam Leavitt that disappointed in his final season in Tempe and ultimately ended up joining forces with Lane Kiffin?
2: So you bring that up, and that's a big question, right? What if this does not go well for him?
4: No, and I think this whole thing could blow up. That's the fun part about it. No offense to the LSU fans listening, but so, like, it's...
2: A question that has been presented is Dabo put it on wax, right? He was like, this is embarrassing. It's a joke. He's coming after Lane Kiffin. Courtney said everyone should feel that way. Most people do. I don't think people are saying because Dabo said that out loud to put more pressure on Clemson. He's just putting it out there what everybody else is saying. And I commend him for doing that. I think the bigger question is, Lane Kiffin has pushed all the chips in on burning bridges at Ole Miss on his way to LSU to get the bag and then trying to be like, oh, I'm so stressed about this decision. I didn't know what to do. Well, you know what you did is you put Ole Miss and these players in a very tough position for your own interests. Same thing with this Daquan Wright situation and bringing NFL players back to college football. I'm stressed. I talked to the leadership council with the players. They're good with it. We're just trying to be better. I'm trying to respect their thoughts. It's in your best interest, Lane. You said you were going to LSU because you had a better chance to win. What if he doesn't? And what if in week one, after Dabo Swinney said that what Lane Kiffin is doing at LSU during his very small tenure there is embarrassing, Clemson pulls the upset, Courtney? What are we going to say about Lane Kiffin and LSU?
1: Number one, they're going to have to go 8-1 the rest of the way if they want to get into the CFP because they've got Ole Miss. They've got A&M on there, two teams ranked in the top 10 in the preseason. Top 25, Alabama, Texas, Tennessee. That's a three-game stretch at the end of the season. They don't have any margin for error. That's what we're going to be saying about LSU beyond Saturday's game if they lose. And we're also going to say, do you really have it under control down there, Lane? You just got there. You could have quieted the waters by being quiet, literally, not saying anything at this point. Yet you're the one stepping in it and stirring it up on the heels of the season starting. What are you doing? Why did you have to do that? You didn't have to. You have a $40 million roster. Your roster not good enough? Your roster needs fringe NFL players to operate? That's an indictment on the coaching and the way that he has constructed his team if they lose this game.
4: Let's go back to his predecessor, Brian Kelly, who also thought he was going to stroll into Baton Rouge. He was going to throw a rock and find a great recruit who was going to change the trajectory of his program.
2: Really bolster his family.
4: A family. And what happened? He was out after 4 years. And by the way, it should be noted, Brian Kelly lost his first game as the head coach of LSU to Florida State 24-23 back in 2022. Could we see lightning strike twice in the state of Louisiana?
2: Well, we better bring some lightning, ladies, ourselves.
4: Ooh,
2: because
4: okay.
2: Coming up next is Who
4: and
2: Said It.
4: And the thunder,
2: it.
4: Too.
2: Mia, you weren't here last week. Courtney and I both were, and it was an embarrassing
1: show. Failed.
2: It was unbelievable how bad we were. And I'll say this, zero shenanigans from Vegas East, which makes the loss even worse, Courtney. I don't know if we're going to be prepared. Maybe Mia can be our lightning.
1: We're going to redeem
5: ourselves.
1: We're
5: keeping it a book right now, we ask.
2: Oh my gosh, we're unsportsmanlike. They're unsportsmanlike.
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16: I'm Sammy Sabolka with what's trending now. The Diamondbacks dropped their third straight last night, 7-1 to the Phillies. Another night where the bats were nowhere to be found, and Eduardo Rodriguez wasn't his sharpest. The Diamondbacks had an opportunity to sneak past the Padres as they also lost, but instead remain a half game back with just 22 games left before the end of the season. A chance to salvage a game in this series this afternoon with, it looks like, Taylor Clark taking the mound as an opener today. First pitch will be at 12:40 here on Arizona Sports 98.7 and the Arizona Sports app. ASU continues to get ready for week one against Morgan State, and starting quarterback Cutter Bowley is excited to get in front of the ASU faithful.
17: No, I'm super stoked. 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
16: 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This report is brought to you by Talking Stick Resort. Football fans, legendary running back Thurman Thomas is coming to Talking Stick Resort on Sunday, September 13th at 9:30 a.m. for a live Q&A. You don't want to miss it.
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16: Good morning. Happy Wednesday, Valley sports fans. Did you all enjoy that new open? First time I had heard it.
29: I didn't know it was coming, so you hear something different, and you're like, wait, what is this? My soundbite, Vince Roy soundbite is a retread.
8: And what the hell is the one?
16: Yeah.
8: First of all, they grouped us together.
16: I know.
8: And what is that from? Is there actually a soundbite from a movie or something?
16: Well, clearly there is.
29: I don't know.
16: Jarrett and Sammy both in a movie.
8: Hmm. Interesting. All right, JV.
29: This summer. I didn't know that was coming. I wasn't really paying attention.
16: He's asking you to play it
29: can
16: again.
29: Can we play it again?
8: It's mostly the same. It's just that our name part is different, but I could play it again if you want.
18: Pay attention here, people.
16: Okay. Quiz later.
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24: Dan Bickley.
7: Da-da-da-da-da. It's the one and only Dan Bickley.
20: Vince Murata.
22: Let's cut the crap, Mr. Murata.
20: Jared Carlin. And Sammy Cebulka.
23: I met Jared through FaceTime, and Sammy never stops talking about him.
24: Arizona Sports. The local sports leader.
29: They had that soundbite, so they looped it. They put you together. Because it was Jarrett and Sammy.
8: In the one soundbite.
29: Oh, yeah.
8: What could that possibly be?
21: I'm going to try to find it.
29: Well done, JV.
8: Maybe it's just a real person, because I would understand if you could never stop talking about me, Sammy.
21: I mean.
8: And you must have brought it up to somebody else.
16: Uh-huh. I don't know. I have no idea. Yeah. So there you go. Good morning. It is a Wednesday. What are we talking about today, folks?
21: Man.
16: There you go.
29: See what Ketel Marte did last night?
16: Yeah, exactly.
21: At least he got a hit. Got on base.
16: I'm going to start by saying this. Did you see the story of people who have robbed a Valley cemetery of bronze plaques because they're trying to steal the copper? Have you seen that?
21: No.
29: Is this at the Veterans Cemetery?
16: I don't know if it's the Veterans Cemetery. It was a news story this morning that was up on the television.
29: No,
16: uh-huh. Could you imagine how low you would have to go to steal a plaque from a cemetery to flip it for money?
29: And on the flip side of that, who's giving the money?
8: Well, I mean, I don't think they're buying the plaque to have the plaque. They're stripping it, obviously.
29: Well, exactly. But that you might have hit on something.
16: Do you ever wonder?
29: That is a low point.
16: Do you ever wonder if there is a great deity, if there's a great creator of all, that he or she would look down and go, what the hell is the matter with you people? This is not how you were supposed to turn out.
8: But didn't
21: all the time.
8: But didn't the Almighty create all the life then?
16: Well, yeah. But
21: yes. But if you believe in free will,
16: then
21: a lot of people use that free will.
16: The Almighty has to be very disappointed.
21: Yeah, he's
16: very
21: probably not
16: disappointed.
21: Super stoked.
8: He's like,
16: okay.
8: The way
16: we treat each other, the way we scam each other, the way people are always looking to steal from you or rip you off, there is no grace. There's no humanity in humanity anymore.
29: There's not.
16: Oh, I'm on a soapbox now, folks.
29: No, you are.
16: Back up.
29: The Dejan Love thing, I know there's a ton of comedy in it.
16: Uh-huh.
29: It's unavoidable. Like somebody posted an AI mugshot of him holding a helmet, and I lost my, I just could not stop laughing. I thought it was hilarious.
16: Uh-huh.
29: But if you get past the comedy of it, it is so sad on both sides.
16: Yes.
29: Here's a guy on video talking about what he looks for in women, and it's not a relationship, but you got to be 100% honest. Meanwhile, everything out of his mouth is a lie.
16: Is fraudulent.
29: And then on the other side of it, how low down do you have to be to get duped by that?
16: To be that vulnerable and that available. Yeah.
29: Here's this guy who's got multi-billion-dollar properties all over the world asking me for $2,000. I believe him.
16: I believe him.
29: It's so sad.
8: It is sad, but I understand it. I believe it completely because, first of all, there are lots of
0: lonely, lonely people.
14: That is true.
0: And will do anything to sort of end the loneliness. Yeah. There are also people who are star
21: craved.
0: Yes. And anything that, that they think that they could attach themselves to somebody who is famous or a star,
14: that's true.
0: They will overlook a lot of stuff. So you put those two together.
14: Uh-huh. I'm going to end this by saying this. Humans, R.L. Sucko, start the show. Jared rhymes with ferret.
0: I don't know who you're talking about.
1: The Splash.
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29: Yeah, another night with one run on the scoreboard means another loss for the Arizona Diamondbacks. Phillies got everything they'd need in the first inning with a two spot off of Eduardo Rodriguez. They went on to a comfortable 7-1 win at Chase Field. It would stay 2-0 until the fifth when Alec Boehm singled in Bryce Harper. D-backs would get on the board in the bottom of the fifth. Jordan Lawler went deep off of Jesus Luzardo. But that was it. That was the lone offensive highlight. Phillies added three in the eighth and another in the ninth to secure their sixth straight win and 15th in their last 17 contests. Meanwhile, the D-backs going in the opposite direction in a crucial stretch. They've lost three in a row, and they've scored a total of four runs in that span. That three-game series closes up today, and the Diamondbacks, you have starting pitching experience. You might want to drop them your resume online. Looks like it's going to be Taylor Clark as the opener.
14: Wait a minute, he pitched last night.
29: And threw 10 pitches.
14: Sleep fast, Taylor.
29: He's going against right-hander Andrew Painter. First pitch, 12:40. All the action on Arizona Sports 98.7 and the Arizona Sports app, beginning with the D-backs BP show at noon. Man, this series, I was tuned in attentively on Monday night because of the Tel Marte. I mean, you just focus on the baseball. It's been a snooze and a half.
14: They've been outclassed. Absolutely. That's the best word you can throw on it. They've been outclassed.
29: D-backs expand their roster since September is here. They've reinstated both outfielder Lourdes Gurriel Jr. and left-handed pitcher Blake Walston. Gurriel, injury plague season, has been rehabbing an adductor strain suffered in mid-July. He went 3-for-28 in a rehab stint at AAA Reno. Walston, building back up from Tommy John surgery he had back in March of 2025. Before last night's game, manager Torrey Lovello said rehabbing right-hander Corbin Burnes would make one more start away from the big leagues. He'll pitch in a bridge game later this winter. When did these bridge games become a thing? Is this new?
14: I don't know. Yeah. I don't like it.
29: He should slot back into the starting rotation.
14: I prefer P-Knuckle.
29: Sometime during
14: the
29: D-backs three-game series in Kansas
14: Mahjong,
29: City next
14: Mahjong, Jarrett.
0: Oh, yeah. I heard young people actually are starting to play Mahjong. It's not just old grannies.
21: They are.
14: That is accurate.
21: Not I, though.
0: You can bet on it, Sammy, you know.
21: I probably could. I like the my board game right now, Rummy Tiles. Fun game. Mm-hmm. Fun game.
14: Wow.
29: Elsewhere. Games of interest to the D-backs. Brewers bounced back to beat the Cobb 9-4, but the Padres fell on the road at Cincinnati 4-3, despite two dingers from Fernando Tatis Jr. So after Tuesday's action, it's Philadelphia in the top wild card spot, a game ahead of the Cubs. Padres holding onto the third spot, a half game ahead of the D-backs. The Los Angeles Angels getting new ownership. Longtime owner Artie Moreno agreeing to sell the team to Stan Kroenke, who already owns the LA Rams, Denver Nuggets, Colorado Avalanche, Colorado Rapids, Colorado Mammoth, and Arsenal FC of the English Premier League.
14: That's insane.
29: $4 billion. Moreno had purchased the Angels from Disney in 2003, right after they won their first and only World Series title. And this is pretty, I think this is big news. The Angels are in a major market and have been completely insignificant for 20-plus years. Stan Kroenke, he wins championships in every league he's in.
0: It's true. He's won. Yeah. Each one of those teams have won a championship in the last, like 6 or 7 years.
29: Except for the Rapids. I don't think they have.
0: Oh, I don't know about the Rapids. But it's not like the Angels haven't tried to win. It's not like he was one of those owners that, like, they just spent money on all the worst things.
29: True. And they turned out horribly. Cardinals back out on the practice field yesterday. Offensive lineman Isaiah Adams not spotted at the open portion of practice. And according to our own Tyler Drake, It's not a game week, so no official injury designations or updates coming until next Wednesday when the Cardinals will be in prep for their season opener against the Chargers. Vikings signing 13-year veteran Kyle Van Noy to a contract. Van Noy spent the last three seasons in Baltimore with the Ravens. He was a Pro Bowler for the first time two seasons ago, had 12.5 sacks, and then fell off a cliff last year. 2.5 sacks and 20 tackles. We'll see if he's got anything left in the tank. And week one action continuing at the U.S. Open in New York. Top seed on the men's side, Alexander Zverev, needed 5 sets to dispose of Italy's Lorenzo Sonego.
2: Oh!
29: In a match that took 4 hours and 52 minutes and ended at 1:55 local time.
2: Zverev, U.S. Open's ridiculous.
29: Zverev narrowly avoided becoming the first number one seed to lose in the first round of a Grand Slam since Leighton Hewitt at Wimbledon in 2003. Oh, okay. On the women's side, second seed, seeded Elena Rybakina. That one always trips me up. She won in straight sets over American Thea Frohden. And fourth seeded Coco Gauff got by Turkey's Zeynep Sönmez, 6-3, 6-4. There you go. There is your splash for this Wednesday morning, September 2nd. Coming up, we'll talk about another lifeless performance for the D-backs. Clear!
2: Oh, there you go.
29: Spickley and Murata Mornings live from the Casino Arizona and Talking Stick Resort Studios of Arizona Sports, the local sports leader.
3: Diamondbacks baseball.
4: And now the 2-1. Off the end of the bat to right, it's Harper right there. He'll make the catch, and that is your ball game. Phillies, they win this one in convincing fashion by a final score of 7-1, and they will look to sweep the Diamondbacks in the finale.
3: Do the Phillies have the D-backs number? Is there some sort of underlying thing from the recent drama around the clubhouse? More reaction to that L on the way on YouTube, the Arizona Sports app, and 98.7.
2: True story here, almost everybody that I have referred to Walt's TV and Appliance have come back raving about the quality of their experience and how they were treated by Walt's super knowledgeable staff. 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
4: And now the 2-1. Off the end of the bat to right, it's Harper right there. He'll make the catch, and that is your ball game. Phillies, they win this one in convincing fashion by a final score of 7-1, and they will look to sweep the Diamondbacks in the finale tomorrow afternoon.
29: Chris Garagiola, final call, Diamondbacks Radio Network. You heard you heard it in the tone of Chris. Not a whole lot to get excited about last night. Outside of a solo home run in the fifth inning by Jordan Lawler, no offense to speak of, six hits. Diamondbacks go down with one run on the scoreboard again, third straight loss. They've been really lifeless offensively a lot recently, certainly throughout this Philadelphia series. But Nick Pecoro pointed out two runs or less in six of their last nine games. And here we are in the stretch where the Diamondbacks are supposed to be playing their best and most inspired baseball of the year.
2: Yeah, it feels like we've seen last night's game about 30, 35 times already this year.
29: It does.
2: You know what I mean?
29: Absolutely.
2: Hanging around early, can't generate any offense whatsoever. Then one guy in the bullpen gets blown up and it turns into a laugher.
29: And last night that guy was?
2: You want to take a shot at that, Sammy?
21: No. Jared. Gerardo Carajillo.
29: Well done, Jared.
2: There you go, Jared.
21: Gerardo Carajillo.
2: There you go.
29: I didn't communicate with him ahead of time. He got it.
2: Okay, and what was really, really troubling to me is the Phillies are in a good place right now, obviously, but if you want to see what a team that executes offensively looks like, watch the Phillies last night. The month of August, they said this on the broadcast, the Phillies were second in Major League Baseball in opposite field hits, which means that's a team that's locking in and playing for everybody, right? Nobody's necessarily swinging for the fences, that sort of stuff. Last night during the game, you could see it. Opposite field hits, sacrifice flies, Bryce Harper seeing a hole in the defense, laying down a bunt, putting the ball in play when you have runners in scoring position and not striking out. All those little things that the Diamondbacks aspire to be, yet very often fail to get to that level. Phillies put on a masterclass in that last night.
29: Yeah,
2: and while that game was close for a long time, by the end of it, you're like completely overmatched. Jordan Lawler is the only one who represented last night.
29: It's a good way to put it. I mean, he juiced that ball in the fifth, but other than that, you're right. It was a two-run game, and it just felt like, okay, this team could play for 18 innings, and they're not getting any offense the way it's going right now. And on the flip side, we've talked about it a little bit, and we talked about it during the Cattell absence. What was happening in Arizona with arguably their best player and what's happening in other major league cities when you get to late August and now early September, what's happening with their best players? Bryce Harper is seeing the ball better than anybody on the planet right now. He had four hits last night. They were raving about his ability to get on base. He had 30 plus walks in August alone. That's a guy that's seeing the baseball. Fernando Tatis, two home runs last night. So the teams that you're trying to compete against, you're trying to overcome, are getting star performances from their star players.
2: Yes.
29: Meanwhile, the Diamondbacks, Corbin Carroll's in the worst slump of his career.
2: Mm-hmm.
29: And then you read afterwards, he's dealing with some back discomfort that he's trying to play through. That doesn't bode well for breaking out of a slump if you don't feel right physically.
2: Yeah, right. And he looked like he was feeling it a couple different times last night.
29: Yeah.
2: Lower back discomfort. Torrey Lovello said he's back in the lineup today.
29: Which, because he wants to be.
2: Because he wants to be. Which doesn't quite mesh with the other team philosophy where you're getting a day off whether you like it or not because we know what's good for you. Because the third team philosophy, our data says.
0: Or the third team philosophy where if you want a day off, sure, why not? You could have a day off.
2: Sure, okay. Yeah. Yeah, this team is, the vibes aren't great right now.
29: No, and look, this is with the way things are shaking out. They're going to try to avoid a sweep today.
2: Mm-hmm.
29: It seems like maybe they're playing their worst baseball of the year right now. I mean, that series in San Francisco got, you know, there was a Band-Aid put over it because they actually got a split.
2: Mm-hmm.
29: And we talked about it briefly on Monday. Going into the series, you're like, okay, they've dominated the Giants this year. What does a split look like? Well, what the split looked like was not satisfactory.
2: I agree.
29: I don't think so.
2: No, I don't think so either.
29: I don't think it was good baseball at all.
2: No. No, not at all. Yeah, listen, game one in San Francisco was terrible. Game two was better. Game three, that was a very sturdy performance. I still can't believe they couldn't find a way to will their way to a doubleheader sweep, given how much more important that game was to them than the Giants. But whatever.
29: And the Giants used three different pitchers in that series that were making their major league debuts. They are going through the motions right now. This is extended spring training in the fall for them.
2: Yeah. Oh yeah. The top four guys in the Diamondbacks lineup combined to go 1-for-15 last night. Now, Ketel Marte was one of the guys with the hits, with the hit singular, I should say. But like you said, Corbin Carroll is struggling mightily.
29: Yeah, they're top three in the lineup. Perdomo, Carroll, Moreno, 0-for-12 with 5 strikeouts last night.
2: Yeah. Jesus Luzardo is a fantastic pitcher. They were going up against a really good opponent. But still, on the flip side, Bryce Harper was going up against one of the best pitchers in the National League. And found a way to go 4-for-4 with the walk.
29: And Erod didn't have his normal stuff. I mean, that first inning was such a slog after the Phillies won that challenge. 10 more pitches. He ends up throwing 30-plus pitches. I don't know if he ever recovered from that. But Torrey Lovello did talk about the pitching performance last night.
1: Erod, I thought, was super efficient after the first inning. He started to attack the zone a little bit. I think we had 5 or 6 walks from a pitching standpoint. That's not us. So we got to, in certain parts of the game, and other guys besides Erod need to put the ball on the plate and sequence pitches and throw the ball where we want to and get back in the dugout to score some runs.
29: Yeah, I mean, he mentioned the first inning, 31 pitches. He ended up with 103 through 5 innings. So that's 72 over his last 4. Still 18 pitches an inning.
2: Mm-hmm.
29: That's still not super efficient. But
2: no. That's
29: the other bummer of all of this. They've lost the first 2 games of this series with their top 2 pitchers on the mound. And they've not been largely competitive.
2: And now they're stuck with the very, very unenviable task of going up against a very hot baseball team in a bullpen game today.
29: Mm-hmm.
2: Not good. Not ideal.
21: This will be a big Jarrett Theory test of this team doesn't get swept back against the wall. They figure out a way to win.
0: I

0: other guys besides E-Rod need to put the ball on the plate and sequence pitches and throw the ball where we want to and get back in the dugout to score some runs.
1: Yeah, I mean, E-Rod mentioned the first inning, 31 pitches. He ended up with 103 through five innings, so that's 72 over his last four. Still 18 pitches an inning. Mm-hmm. That's still not super efficient, but
2: no.
1: That's the other bummer of all of this. They've lost the first two games of this series with their top two pitchers on the mound, and they've not been largely competitive.
2: And now they're stuck with the very, very unenviable task of going up against a very hot baseball team in a bullpen game today.
1: Mm-hmm.
2: Not good. Not ideal.
3: This will be a big Jarrett Theory test of this team doesn't get swept back against the wall. They figure out a way to win.
4: I will almost guarantee they will win today.
2: Really?
4: Because this would be their fourth straight loss, right? If they lost?
3: Mm-hmm. Yes. Fourth.
4: If my theory holds true, they should salvage a game in this series and stay alive. That's what I think they will.
5: We've graduated from Jarrett facts to Jarrett theories.
2: Jarrett theories.
4: Hypothesis.
3: Well, they are staying alive because the Padres seem to not want to win either.
2: They're half
3: game
2: back. It's they're no worse for wear, but
3: right.
5: One of our listeners on social studies posted in response to a question earlier this week, if the Diamondbacks make the playoffs, it won't be of their own volition. It will because the Padres can't get it done.
2: Yeah.
5: And right now, it kind of seems like that. Can they turn it around today? Because they got another road trip coming up, starting in Houston and Kansas City. Two teams are not all that familiar with. They haven't seen those teams this year.
3: Maybe I say this and I'm not in that club. Maybe getting on the road might be okay for this team. Getting away from what's been going on down here. Just go play baseball against the Astros and the Rockies the Royals. Come back and hopefully you're in a better place.
5: Yeah, last time they went on an extended road trip, things went real smoothly.
3: Well,
5: pregame for today's series finale starts at noon. First pitch, 12:40 out at Chase Field with Taylor Clark. Yes, you heard that correctly. Taylor Clark throwing the first pitch. Coming up next, the roster is set. Cardinals back on the practice field getting ready for their season opener. We'll give you the latest from the Cardinals facility next. It's Bickley and Murata Mornings here on Arizona Sports, the local sports leader.
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8: 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Wow. 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
9: That's Beverly Hills 90210.
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8: I'm Sammy Sobolka with what's trending now. The Diamondbacks offense stayed at home last night, just 6 hits and 1 run in a 7-1 loss to the Phillies, their third straight loss, but they're still just a half game back of the Padres for the final wild card spot with 22 games remaining this season. Some quick Diamondback roster updates as the roster expands to 28 players. Lourdes Gurriel Jr. and lefty pitcher Blake Walston have been reinstated, and we'll have to wait a little longer for Corbin Burns as he'll make another bridge start on Thursday, eliminating the chance of him coming back this week or weekend. But the Snakes will look to avoid being swept this afternoon. They'll have opener Taylor Clark on the mound, and the Phillies will send Andrew Painter. First pitch will be at 12:40 right here on Arizona Sports 98.7 and the Arizona Sports app. And the Sun Devils season opener is coming up on Saturday in Tempe, and the Cardinals just 12 days till they start their season in LA for the Chargers. For more on both teams, head on over to ArizonaSports.com. 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
10: No, this is the last of, I would say, the heavy practices for the year, just in terms of reps. Because one, you got to get them to Sundays where they're feeling good. There's that great balance between getting our work in, practicing the right way, but also making sure that those guys are feeling as good as they can on Sunday, both mentally and physically. So today is what, Tuesday? I mean, we're still 12 days away from when we kick it off. They got the 3 days off. They'll have tomorrow off from a physical standpoint. We'll still come in. We'll get a lift. We'll jog through and stuff like that. But they'll be off. And then on Thursday, won't be as heavy of a workload in terms of reps is exactly how we scripted this thing out all the way dating back to July, where it was low, really high, and then I wouldn't call it medium on that third day, but not as high as that kind of second day of the block.
11: Mike LaFleur, head coach of the Arizona Cardinals, talking to the media yesterday, heading into the Wednesday practice and calling yesterday the last heavy workload practice of the year, which is kind of amazing when you think about it. It's not shocking because we know how teams operate now. Practice time, it happens a lot during the regular season, but it's mostly about honing things, learning things, and keeping everybody healthy. But
12: okay,
11: it's September 1st, last heavy practice of the year.
12: Yeah, okay. Yeah, whatever, I don't know.
11: And, you know, you go into as a player, you go into that three-day Labor Day weekend before before you really get to work for the season. That was one of the topics that Mike LaFleur talked about yesterday. And he also talked about some big picture issues or, you know, questions that people have about the Arizona Cardinals. Most of those questions do fall on the defensive side of the ball, Bick, as we've talked about a lot. LaFleur was asked what he thinks could be the strength of the Arizona Cardinals defense this season.
10: Well, I mean, there's a lot of guys on that defense that have played a lot of football. I mean, you think, like, really, you go into that first game versus the Chargers, and I'm kind of thinking as I'm saying this, but for the most part, every single guy has played on Sundays before, and that's a big deal. It's not going to be eye-opening, the speed of the game, what kind, you know, how different a Sunday feels compared to a preseason game compared to practice. We try to simulate, you know, game-like situations as much as possible. Well, it's not a game, and the guys know that. Their heart rate's not racing when they get out to practice. They're just executing and hopefully not just trying to survive, but you know what I mean. Just knowing that we have a bunch of veterans out there that have done it and guys that have done it at a high clip.
11: Yeah, I mean, that's certainly something to hang your hat on, but is it enough to be a good defense? That's the big question.
12: Yeah, and I think the answer is, from what we've seen recently, the answer is a definitive no. And I don't know what is going to change other than getting a lot of young players to kind of really have very productive seasons. I think we're all very excited about Walter Nolan, the third, obviously. I think that there's a belief that this guy might really pop this year as a big time game disruptor. So I'm into that. I'm into the Andrew Billings kid, the big dude who flashed during the preseason, who probably will get some time on the defensive line. Darius Robinson was a tweener when he was drafted, and I think this is, I think sadly it's kind of maybe shaping up to be a guy that doesn't fit well in the NFL. I really hope I'm wrong on that. That would be a terrible piece to miss on. But a lot of those cornerbacks, man, you talk about that secondary. There are a lot of guys drafted with a lot of things to prove. I think Garrett Williams has flashed. I think Will Johnson has had moments. I think both of those guys are good players. But the rest of the dudes back there, they've got some proving to do. Max Melton and others. So it's... I don't know if you had to take all the starters on the Cardinals defense and say who would start on other NFL winning teams in the Ooh. NFL, how many guys that would be. I don't think you'd have a lot. There wouldn't be a lot of them.
11: I think Nolan. I think
12: Nolan would be one. Buda Baker might
11: Buda
12: be
11: Baker
12: one.
11: Baker would be mm-hmm. one.
13: Josh Sweat.
11: Josh Sweat. Well, we haven't said that name yet today.
13: Right. If we mm-hmm. if we count him, right?
11: It's honestly speaking. And this is just on me, but you said that name and Bick was talking about, he asked that question. I didn't even think about Josh Sweat because we haven't seen him
13: once. Well,
12: but again, but
11: this preseason.
12: But the thing about Josh Sweat too is just because Brian Gutekunst, GM of the Packers, came out and said all that stuff was garbage, that came out of thin air. We were never having discussions during joint practice. I almost heard a collective sigh of relief from some Cardinals fans. That does not mean everything that is speculated prior to the trip to Green Bay isn't true. Keep in mind, no one has ever denied that he asked for a trade. Nobody has ever come out and said that has come out of thin air. Josh Sweat hasn't spoken to the media yet. And Josh Sweat went 9 months without working out with the team.
14: Dan Graziano had a column for ESPN.com today, and it was make a prediction about every NFL team going into the season. His bold prediction about the Cardinals was Josh Sweat will be traded before the trade deadline this season.
11: Mm-hmm. Yeah, but that's a completely different situation than what was going on last week with the hunger coming out of Green Bay for Josh Sweat to put on a Packers uniform. We kind of said it in real time. Doesn't make sense for the Cardinals to trade him right now. Does it make more sense potentially at the trade deadline? Yes.
12: Yes.
11: But what can they get?
12: The answer is yes.
11: Between now and then, what can they get out of Josh Sweat?
12: Yeah.
11: What is his motivation?
12: And what does a player, if the player is disgruntled, as opposed to all the other guys who are gruntled.
14: Nicely gruntled.
12: What effect does that have on the group? I don't know. I don't know any of these questions, but I do know that Josh Sweat has not talked to the media and said, guys, I'm good. I'm happy here. I had a little knee thing that I just kind of had to chill for a while, but I'm good.
14: Now that he is back and healthy and participating, he should be talking to the media at some point this week, right?
12: You would think so. But like I've said, it's the front lines of journalism have changed dramatically.
11: They have. I would expect Josh Sweat to talk to the media next week leading up to the game.
12: Leading into the game?
11: He's done no media availability at all because he has been on the physically unable to perform list. This is not a real game week either.
12: Uh-huh.
11: I think next week's the week. But I'm still stewing over your question. Like, who on this defense would start for half the teams?
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10: You understand. It's sometimes gets choppy in terms of you love routine, and we got routine. We play 17 Sundays at the daytime, and I think we all understand why. And if we want to play in those prime time slots and on Wednesdays and Thursdays and Netflix and all those kind of things, well, we got to go earn those spots. We understand that. I think Green Bay, it's like they don't have like a 7-day stretch, like hardly at all. Their bye week is so twisted. They play on a Sunday and then they have their bye week, but then they play the following Wednesday. So it's not even a bye week. But then after they play Wednesday, they don't play till the following Sunday. So it's like the bye week split in two. Like, that's just the way this league is going. You better get used to it if you're a good football team. Hopefully we have those issues, you know, moving forward.
0: That's Michael Flohr, head coach of the Arizona Cardinals, talking about

0: about what lies ahead for his team over the 2026 season, which gets underway next week. They're going to be getting ready for their season opener against the LA Chargers. But the reality of the situation and the acceptance of that reality from Mike LaFleur. There's two ways to look at this. When the schedule came out in April, it's one of the things you look for. Primetime games. Does everybody get one? It's not like that anymore. Not everybody's guaranteed a primetime game. And the Cardinals, as Mike LaFleur said, we know the reason why.
1: Mm-hmm.
0: They're playing 17 Sunday afternoons, either in the 1 o'clock Eastern or 4 o'clock Eastern time slots. That's it. I think you can view that almost, if you want to look at it optimistically from the Cardinals standpoint, look at it as a benefit. They can be obscured a little bit as they're growing under a new head coach. Can you imagine they get a Thursday night game and everybody's tuned into a Thursday night game and they have a bad performance under a new head coach, especially early in the season? Everybody's going to be ragging them. They don't have that now. Obviously, the goal is to get back to those, but I think it's kind of a blessing for a team going into the situation that they are in.
1: Well, I just think it is what it is. I think if the Cardinals offense really pops and you can paint a scenario in which it does, then that could change very, very quickly. If they become a team that is either winning or losing games 51-45, then they might get flexed into some stuff late in the year. You never know. If Jeremiah Love is as aesthetically pleasing in his rookie season as he was in that preseason debut. You remember that. Who was the dude from ESPN when asked, what did you like from last night's preseason? He said, I like watching Jeremiah Love run the ball. It was one of those guys. It was probably one of the Dans, Orlovsky or Graziano.
0: I think it was Graziano.
1: Okay.
0: Yeah.
1: Yeah. And so I think it can change quickly. And once again, I think a large portion of Cardinal fans do not respect Jacoby Brissett at the level he needs to be respected at. If you go and look last year at the NFL, if you look at all quarterbacks that are ranked purely by passing yardage, okay, there's a clear dividing line. The top 16 quarterbacks threw for over 3,200 yards.
0: Okay.
1: The bottom 16 are below that. The bottom 11 are in the twos, in the 2,000-ish kind of range. Jacoby Brissett, his passing yardage, he was right at number 14, 3,366 passing yards in 14 games. If you extrapolate that, and if Jacoby Brissett played an entire season and was healthy, he would be around 4,000, which would put him in the top six.
0: But also that number would be indicative of what we watched, and that was largely a broken offense,
1: mm-hmm.
0: a one-dimensional offense.
1: They
0: could not run the football, and if they wanted to, and we're playing from behind.
1: Okay, I get that, but that to me makes the passing yardage even more surprising because they couldn't run the football.
2: Everybody knew they were going to pass.
1: And the idea that they were always coming from behind, that's a fallacy. There were many games last year where they were tied or leading going into the fourth quarter. I think the number was 11. So the idea that they were always way behind, so they just racked up all this empty stat yardage, that's not right. It's not accurate.
2: To me, though, that was the bigger criticism of Brissett, was that in those close games, he couldn't win any of them.
1: There's no argument there. In the fourth quarter, those games that were to be won, he did not look like a top 10 quarterback. I totally agree with that. I'm not trying to gloss this guy, but I am saying that the numbers he put up last year are fairly sensational. Contextually speaking. So if he's that guy again this year and even better, maybe just a notch better, and now you've got all these weapons. Okay, Marvin Harrison Jr., how many receiving yards is he going to get this year? Michael Wilson, what's he going to get? Trey McBride. These are three high volume potential receiving options.
0: There's only so many yards to go around, too, so it's mm-hmm. how it's distributed. Mm-hmm.
3: World of the offense like popping, and maybe still the Cardinals don't win a lot of football games, how does Carson Beck factor into this at all?
1: Ooh.
2: Well, I was just going to bring exact that point, that would the Cardinals have the stick-to-itiveness, have the chutzpah to make a change at QB if Brissett does look very good, if the offense does look very good, but the team's not winning?
1: Look, I think if the team is not winning at some point in time, and again, if the offense is producing at an A-plus level, I don't think you can bench the quarterback just because you need to see the young guy. It's got to be a failure across the board. They've got to be bad in the standings and not transcendent offensively.
0: I don't know if I'm on board with that. Let's just give a hypothetical.
1: Okay.
0: Let's say they're 2-10 and they're averaging 33 points a game on offense, but they're just giving up a ton of points and losing.
1: Mm-hmm.
0: I mean, the offense might be clicking, but you still, Jacoby Brissett, we're agreed, is not going to be the quarterback next year.
1: Agreed.
0: Yes. So you have to move on at some point. To Jarrett's original question, I think that timetable has been pushed. I don't know how far back, but Carson Beck not playing 3 weeks of preseason snaps in practice and in preseason games, that affects the timetable. Yeah. There's no doubt about it.
3: And you could spin it, too, if the offense is real comfortable with Brissett. Like, tossing Carson Beck into a high-functioning offense could be a real good tell. Like, can this kid actually play?
1: That's very good. That's a very, very good point. If you've got everything else functioning around the quarterback, that's a good environment to see exactly whether or not this kid can handle it.
3: Right, because normally rookie quarterbacks get tossed into a position where everything around them stinks. The O-line's bad. There's not a lot of weapons. And it's the quarterback versus the world, essentially. If the offense is good and they're just missing that quarterback, Beck could be in a good spot.
0: And that's why you see less and less teams that are willing to hand the reins over to even a highly drafted quarterback from day one.
1: Yeah.
0: It seems like in Vegas, that temptation is starting to grow a little bit. I was reading headlines yesterday. Fernando Mendoza might be the starter before we know it. Like, the temptation might be too hard, but sometimes you got to fight that temptation, even with a third round pick.
1: I wonder what the Cardinals do, though, when if you get to that point, that hypothetical point in the season where you're like, okay, it's time to check out the rook. Do you really just go leapfrog the backup quarterback and then give it to the third string guy?
3: Yes.
0: Burns feels that way.
3: I know. Yeah. Yeah, they were talking about it yesterday.
1: Yeah, that's right. That promo basically says at that point,
0: get him off the roster.
2: You have to.
1: Well, there's something to be said for that.
2: I would say, aside from an injury in the first, 2 weeks of the season to Brissett, I don't see a scenario where Gardner Minshew could start a game. Do you?
1: What if you traded Jacoby Brissett at the trade deadline?
2: Then I still would say, like, go to Carson Beck.
1: Well, no, I'm just saying, if you've got a... Yeah, that's my point.
0: Gardner Minshew remains the backup?
1: Yeah.
2: Yeah, I could see that.
1: Clear some space.
2: I'm just saying, like, in what scenario would Gardner Minshew start a game for the Cardinals this year?
0: Early season injury.
2: It would have to be Jacoby gets hurt in the first two games, because anything after that, I think he would go to Beck.
0: Look, and something we haven't talked about a ton through four preseason games is Gardner Minshew actually looked really good.
1: All the quarterbacks did. We didn't get to this yesterday. Keaton Slovis was picked up by the Packers.
2: Yeah. But that's the thing.
0: Where were their insiders on that?
1: Yeah, right.
2: That's sort of the most positive thing to look at the new LaFleur system is everybody looked good.
1: Starters, backups. If you are the kind of fan who is grasping at straws of optimism, that's a good one to grasp for.
0: It is.
1: Yep. All four quarterbacks looked really good.
0: It's like being...

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9: I'm Sammy Sabolka with what's trending now. The Diamondbacks offense struggled again last night. Just six hits, one run, and a 7-1 loss to the Phillies. But they're still just a half game back of the Padres for the final wild card spot with 22 games remaining. And they'll look to avoid being swept this afternoon. They'll have opener Taylor Clark on the mound and the Phillies' Andrew Painter. First pitch will be at 12:40 right here on Arizona Sports 98.7 and the Arizona Sports app. And the Sun Devils season opener is coming up on Saturday from Tempe, and the Cardinals just 12 days till they start their season in LA for the Chargers. For more on both teams, head on over to ArizonaSports.com today. This report is brought to you by Talking Stick Resort. Football fans, legendary running back Thurman Thomas is coming to Talking Stick Resort on Sunday, September 13th at 9:30 a.m. for a live Q&A. You won't want to miss it.
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11: Swung on. That is hit high and deep.
12: Bickley and Marotta talk D-backs baseball now.
0: And D-backs with their series finale against the Phillies coming up this afternoon. We are pleased to be joined by the general manager of the Arizona Diamondbacks, Mike Hazen.

0: who checks in this morning on the Arizona Sports Line. Mike, good morning. Thanks for the time.
1: Morning, guys. How you doing?
0: Doing well. 22 games left. Obviously, this is the stretch run. You're right there on the precipice of a wild card spot. With what you've got right now and what could be coming in the future, how equipped do you feel this Diamondbacks team is to make a real push and clinch one of those spots, Mike?
1: Yeah, I think we're very much equipped to make a real push. We've made a push the entire season, so I don't see why it would slow down now. I know these last three games haven't gone the way we wanted to. The offense has kind of gone away from us here a little bit, and we need to get back to hitting the baseball a little bit, get the top four guys in the lineup going in a real way. And, yeah, coming into next week, we're going to be getting a lot of our guys back. Burns, Gallen, Soroka, and Nelson should all be moving back in the direction of coming back onto the team in the Kansas City series and beyond. Not everybody in the Kansas City series, but right around that time. And, yeah, we've been piecing together the rotation here for the last couple of weeks, and hopefully that, you know, we can, with the off day, we can push some guys up going into Houston, and then we got to get through Kansas City, and then hopefully we'll have that rotation that we started the season with, plus Burns coming back.
2: Mike, I know everybody wants to move on from Ketel Marte, so I'm just going to ask you one question, if you will indulge me. Much has been made about Ketel's press conference. Much has been made about Torrey laying out there that, look, if we weren't collaborative with Ketel about this stuff, we would lose Ketel. With your meeting with him, are you comfortable where this thing is going forward in the long term, and or do you question any of the handling of Ketel Marte up to this point?
1: Well, I mean, questioning the handling of Ketel Marte is also questioning me. So, you know, that, and that's fair. You know, I'm in this too. I'm involved in all this. Look, it's not a simple solution. I hear what people say and how they want it to be handled. And yeah, the simple black and white version of all this sounds much simpler. I just don't think that's the way this works. I don't think these clubhouses, these guys, you know, they're individuals. There's 26 of them. They have motivating factors this way and that way. He's not the only one. It's all around the league. And it's in every sport, and it's just the way it is. Like, these are high performing individuals with a lot of pressure on them, and they get paid a lot of money for that pressure. So they have to handle it. So there's no excuses there. You look back over the long term of this, I think the one thing that we've done, you know, the players don't run the clubhouse. We run the clubhouse, but we do give our players a lot of voice in how we want that ecosystem to run. We encourage our leadership within the clubhouse to run the clubhouse the way it needs to be run. So we listen a lot to what they have to say as well. But we run it in the end. We have the rules, and those rules need to be followed. And he's a great player, and he made a mistake. He admitted he made a mistake. We now need him for the next 22 games to go out there and dominate for us. And that's what we've asked him to do. That's what his teammates want him to do. And he has the capability and the talent to do so.
0: And today, with a day game after a night game, Ketel not in the lineup as it was released, Mike, I'm assuming that was part of the plan all along with his return?
1: Yeah, I mean, he was on the shelf with a knee injury, obviously, after what happened, and that is still something that we have to make sure that we're taking care of. He obviously hasn't, you know, he's been DHing for that same exact reason, so we need to get him back on the field. So the day game after the two night games, getting back after that absence was a planned day, yeah.
2: All right, so I agree with you that I think that there's a great story of resilience to be told about this baseball team if you do get to the postseason, and that tale gets shrouded by a lot of other stuff that we've been talking about. When you take a look at this team and you look at the top and you look at your leaders, Corbin Carroll struggling, give us your overview on where Corbin is at and what he's dealing with right now.
1: Yeah, he's such a great player. He is going through it a little bit right now. He's had some ups and downs so far this year. It just seems like he's off by a click. When he's off by a click, it looks the way it looks. He's the hardest working guy on our team. So, you know, it's not for a lack of this guy pouring every ounce of energy and the hitting coaches pouring every ounce of energy into helping get this. He is as driven as anybody we have. Unfortunately, baseball just goes sometimes. And yeah, I think the one thing that I look back throughout the course of this season, the one thing we haven't gotten, you want to talk about writing a story, the top four guys in our lineup have not gotten going together hardly at all for the entirety of this season. You know, Perdomo had a great August. You know, Ketel got off to a great start. Corbin had a great middle. You know, Moreno obviously has probably been the most consistent, but the four of those guys together, you know, I look across the field at that Phillies team, and they're obviously a great team. I mean, they are beating us pretty good right now, and they're a really good, talented team. But I look at the top four of their guys. I look at the top four of our guys, and I feel like there's a lot of similarities there. Now, there may be other pieces as we go down the line that are, you know, that separate us a little bit. Certainly the standings do. But I see those four guys, if they come together and play the way they're capable of playing, I feel like we'll be a very dangerous team to have to compete against.
0: Mike Hazen, general manager of the Diamondbacks, our guest here on Bickley and Marotta Mornings. We'll go from one Corbin to the other, and you mentioned Corbin Burnes earlier, grinding to get back. He's getting close to getting back. He's got the bridge game assignment coming up. But what do you think it looks like in terms of workload, and how much of a governor is going to be on Corbin Burnes when he finally does get back to the big league mound, Mike?
1: I think there'll be a decent governor on the, he's not going to be fully built up. We know he's not going to be fully built up, but that's all right. We're going to get what we get, and we have, and use that to our advantage, and then plan and build around it. So if he's in the 3 to 4 to 5 inning range, I mean, that's going to go on pitch count. We have to build up his pitch count as it, you know, I think he got into the 30s the last time out, given the bullpen and the game reps. I'm not exactly sure what the count's going to be this time. My guess is somewhere in the, you know, 40 to 50 range, building to 60. And then it's usually 10 pitch increments from there every outing, and where that gets him in a game, how many ups he's going to get. I would think if he gets to 5 to 6 innings by the end of the season into the playoffs, that's probably the most realistic goal. On the front end of it, it's going to be on the shorter side of things. And as far as starters go, we have the extra pitching. We'll build out the bullpen. We'll bullpen the games as we need to. The bullpen has clearly been a strength of ours this year. So I think that still puts us in a good competitive situation for the games he goes out there and pitches. And we'll be very fortunate to have him back.
2: I've got this feeling, and maybe it's just a fantasy, that Zach Gallen is going to do something meaningful for this team down the stretch, which would be something amazing after what we've seen and what he's been through the last couple of years. You guys got Brandon Pfaadt fixed. Merrill Kelly looked really good in his last outing. From what you can tell, does Zach Gallen look better to you? Do you think that he will get that chance and maybe succeed in that chance?
1: Yeah, I share that fantasy. I've shared that fantasy all year long. So I believe in this guy. I think he's been an elite starting pitcher in this league, and he's in the prime of his career. And you referenced a few areas where Brandon Pfaadt, you know, we were struggling to get him through an inning out of the bullpen. And now he's going out there and ripping off 6 and 7 inning starts and dominating. And that happens. It happens. It's frustrating. You go back to Corbin Carroll question. It happens. It's frustrating for all of us because we know how talented they are. They know how talented they are. And when they go through these little lulls at times, it's, you know, we just want all performance all the time and somebody to go on the JD Martinez heater in the second half of 2017. And we all want it and we all beg for it every day. It doesn't always happen on the exact time frame you want it, but he's coming back. He looks good. He's going to be building up. He's going to be another good piece that we bring back. We're going to have a lot of quality pitching coming back into our rotation and into our bullpen. It looks like Nelly will probably end up more in the bullpen when he comes back, just where he's going to be built out. So we're going to be adding some firepower out there on the pitching staff.
0: Well, I asked you about the Burnes workload, Mike, but for Zach, obviously a different absence time, different injury altogether. He would be more built up than Corbin coming back initially, I would assume.
1: Yeah, Soroka and Gallen are going to be more built up than Burnes will be. But Burnes will catch him pretty quickly, I think. But those two guys were down a little shorter, obviously, had bigger ramp-ups. Mm-hmm. Excuse me. And so they'll be a little further ahead.
2: All right, last question for you, because I did mention earlier on that this team has shown a lot of resilience. Right when it feels like things are just slipping away, you guys have shown the ability to win a big game, win a big series, compete against the really good teams. Hey, Jordan Lawler looking really good, Ryan Walsh. Man, there's a lot of good stuff happening here when you get past the Ketel Marte drama and all that kind of stuff. What do you want to say to the fans about this team and maybe about your hopes on what this team can do in the next 24, 23 games, whatever it happens to be?
1: Yeah, first of all, we appreciate all the fan support. The fans have come out this year and been behind us the entire way, and I think deserved. I think you referenced it. This team has played without four of its starting pitchers at the very beginning of the season. Every single player in my Reno team is playing a role on our major league team this year. We didn't build the team that way. And to have the team sitting in a playoff chase well over 500 the way we are, competing against all the best teams, playing our best baseball against the best teams, is a tremendous credit to the work that the manager and the coaches do down there to keep this group together. And it's a credit to our clubhouse and the leadership in our clubhouse that is able to process the things that you've referenced, which are distractions, which can hurt teams, and we've plowed right through them. And I'm proud of those guys for that. And I hope the fans are too, and I think they are, and they should be, because this team competes its ass off every night, and it's going to for the next 22 days, and I'm very confident we're going to get into the playoffs.
0: Mike, as always, we appreciate your time and your insight. Thanks so
2: and
0: much
2: your
0: for
2: candor.
0: Joining. Yeah,
2: Thank
0: and
2: you,
0: your
2: Mike.
0: Candor. Thanks All for right, joining
1: guys.
0: Us today.
1: Talk to you guys.
0: Mike Hazen, general manager for the Arizona Diamondbacks, joining us on the Arizona Sports Line. Lots to chew on there. And yes.
2: Ooh, how about that last line? We're going to make the playoffs.
0: Yeah.
2: Sammy, you hype?
3: Mike and I share some optimism.
0: Coming up next, it's been a while since Bill Belichick's been in New England, but people are finding out maybe new ways the head coach cheated. We'll tell you about that and more next. Bickley and Murata Mornings, Arizona Sports, the local sports leader.
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7: 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Hash marks.
8: Here comes Billy Cundiff to tie this game, and in all likelihood send it to overtime. The last 2 years, 16 of 16 in the fourth quarter on field goals. 32 yards to tie it. And the kick, look out! Look out! It's no good! It's no good!
9: Why in the world are we playing the highlight of a 15-year-old missed field goal from the AFC Championship game?
10: Wait till you find out.
9: That predates Justin Tucker as the kicker for the Baltimore Ravens. Billy Cundiff missing it. Jim Nance on the call. it just never ends with some people.
10: No.
9: There is a guy, of course, that was 15 seconds left. Ravens missed the kick. Patriots go to the Super Bowl. That was the 2011 season, 2012 AFC Championship game. Guy by the name of Ryan Paganetti, who has worked in NFL circles. He's a researcher, but he tweeted out a whole series of things that are pretty interesting. Much has been made of the Patriots' mysterious pink stripes. How about yellow ones? He said he went through more than a decade of TV broadcast and uncovered a diabolically clever piece of Patriots gamesmanship. When opposing kickers lined up at Gillette Stadium, the video board displayed a reverse view of the kick, placing a second offset set of yellow uprights directly behind the real ones. And he's got a lot of video.
10: But they weren't directly behind the real ones. They were off to the side.
9: Offset,
10: one side.
9: Yes.
10: Okay, that's what it means. Yeah. Okay, I'm sorry.
9: So, and he's got plenty of examples of this, both video and still footage. When opposing in windy conditions, even the orange streamers on the video board appear to point in the opposite direction from those atop the physical uprights, making the illusion even more disorienting. I found dozens of examples. In the same games, I reviewed 52 Patriots field goal attempts. The illusion appeared on Patriots kicks exactly zero times.
10: Wow. All right. So to further explain this, you know, the old joke, like if somebody's playing basketball and they've had a few beers, just shoot for the middle hoop that you see, not the three, not the ones to each side. That's what it looks like if you're the kicker. You've got the real goalposts in front of you, but then on the Jumbotron right behind you, the yellow, the two goalposts, they're offset. They're to the left or to the right, and it's really, really alarming.
1: It's almost like there's four goalposts. It's
10: right, exactly. So I could see a kicker maybe getting thrown off, and then there's data to back up that during Bill Belichick's reign, the Patriots converted 9% more field goals than their opponents, which is by far the most in football. So this is another example of Bill Belichick shenanigans, and it's diabolical. That's the word.
1: What a great word that is, diabolical.
10: It's diabolical.
9: It's diabolical, but does it cross over from gamesmanship to cheating? I don't think there's any rules against it.
1: Much better than calling him a brilliant scumbag.
10: Or a hump.
1: Or a hump.
10: Yeah. I can't believe this research that was, I mean, it's it is unbelievable.
9: I wonder if there are rules on the books. I mean, we're talking about something that happened 15 years ago. Bill Belichick's moved on. He's not there anymore. He's coaching in college. I wonder if other teams do this. And that would be quite the research from Ryan Paganetti to uncover that.
10: The granular level upon which Bill Belichick cheated is mind-blowing to me.
1: And because he's so unlikable, and everyone is sort of waiting for his demise, there are people that will independently investigate something from 15 years ago just to put a story like this out. Like you said, maybe 20 other teams do this, but people specifically are looking this at Bill Belichick and those Patriots.
9: And if you
1: teams.
9: Go back, and it's Paganetti, Ryan Paganetti, Paganetti. Mm-hmm. If you look at the video and the still shots, it is disconcerting.
10: Very much so.
9: Now, we know kickers are very routine driven. Mm-hmm. We know they're very superstitious. I wonder if just the peripheral presence of having that second set of uprights somewhat visible is enough to throw them up. Because if you watch that video, and it's a perfect example that he highlighted
10: the
9: there.
10: The Cundiff miss?
9: Yeah, the Cundiff miss, because Jim Nance, 16 for 16 in the fourth quarter. It was a 32-yard attempt from the right hash.
10: Chip shot.
9: And he missed it by a lot. Uh-huh. It wasn't even clear. He shanked it. Shankopotamus.
10: Shanked for Nutson.
9: You got to get Billy Cundiff on that.
10: Wow. Yet another example of Bill Belichick cheating. Well, I don't know if it's cheating. Yeah, it is. It's cheating.
9: If you're not cheating, you're not trying, right?
10: Yeah, that's one of the...
9: That's kind of the...
1: It's
9: the,
1: finding an advantage. But, it's
9: and exploiting that advantage.
10: Mm-hmm.
9: And that, I mean...
10: right?
9: It goes way, way back, even before Bill Belichick was the coach of the Patriots. You remember the snow game? The ex-convict with the snowplow that came and cleared the spot for Tony Franklin.
10: Oh yeah. My goodness.
9: I in one way you're like, oh, that's gross. I want to take a shower. In one way you're like, hey, tip my cap. Make it more difficult in every single way for the opposing team.
10: But it's terrible sportsmanship.
9: Is that...
10: Does it matter anymore? Does that word matter
9: anymore? Pumping in crowd noise in football and basketball games?
10: I guess not.
1: If it truly did affect anything, these kickers could have said something over all these years.
10: They might not have noticed. They might not have put it together. Like, they might have been confused by it, but might have just kind of like...
9: But 15 years after the fact, for somebody to do independent research... There had to be an inside tip from somewhere.
10: That's a great point.
9: Some kicker complaining.
10: Somebody in the Patriots say, hey, you wouldn't believe what we were doing.
9: Nobody's ever talked about this
10: You
9: one.
10: Thought Bill Belichick was an evil genius? Get a load of this.
9: You thought about deflating footballs.
10: Yeah, right. You thought that was diabolical.
9: I got to dig
1: Maybe
9: more
1: it was
9: into
1: somebody
9: it.
1: In Jordan Hudson's class. Overheard something during study hall.
9: Coming up next, we'll roll into the 9 o'clock hour on this Wednesday. Sammy's going to take us through some social studies. It's Bickley and Murata Mornings here on Arizona Sports, the local sports leader.
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10: Hey, everybody, Dan Bickley here for Sweet James, and you've seen Sweet James on billboards, you've seen him on Valley buses, you see him on televisions during Suns games. 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
20: I'm Sammy Cebulka with what's trending now. The Diamondbacks dropped their third straight game last night, 7-1 to the Phillies. Another night where the bats were nowhere to be found, and Eduardo Rodriguez wasn't his sharpest. The Diamondbacks had an opportunity to sneak past the Padres as they also lost, but instead they remain a half game back in the wild card with just 22 games left. A chance to salvage a game in the series this afternoon with, it looks like, Taylor Clark taking the mound as an opener today. First pitch will be at 12:40 here on Arizona Sports 98.7 and the Arizona Sports app. ASU continues to get ready for week one against Morgan State, and starting quarterback Cutter Bowley is excited to get out there in front of Sun Devil Nation.
21: No, I'm super stoked. 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
20: 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This report is brought to you by Four Peaks. 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
19: Bickley and Murata Mornings, Social Studies.
20: All right, it is that time in the morning, time for some Social Studies. We are at Bickley_Murata on X, at Bickley and Murata on Instagram and Facebook, and live every single morning on YouTube at Arizona Sports. All right, first question for you guys, and this one made me think. It's a poll question. Who is more likely to be on his current team next season, and why? Is it Ketel Marte or Josh Sweat?
9: Ooh.
20: Next season.
9: I think Ketel Marte is the answer. That's the way I feel right now.
10: You could work this out in a lot of different ways. I'm going to have to say, I'm going to say Ketel Marte as well.
20: Maybe because of the 10-5, like he can veto any trade.
10: Because I think the player has ultimate control, and I think that if Ketel Marte rakes for the last and they get into the playoffs, if there's a happy ending to the season, I think maybe there's a chance they hit reset.
20: Okay, that's fair.
9: And because you can't trade a player, even if he wants to be traded, during a labor stoppage.
20: Okay. Josh Sweat, though, 62% of the vote. Ketel Marte just 38. Jones said, if Ketel wants to be gone, neither of these dudes will be on their team next season. It seems obvious that Josh Sweat might want to leave. TP said, the answer is Ketel, especially if he turns into Mr. October if the Diamondbacks make the playoffs. Andy Bryant brings up, it'll be Sweat because baseball won't have a 2027 season, like you mentioned. And then Robert said, neither, you magnificent doofus, Jarrett.
1: Neither was not a choice.
20: Doofus. It was not. All right, next question. Also a poll question. It's for Diamondback fans. What players will influence the team's playoff chances more down the stretch? Is it their slumping stars of Corbin Carroll, Merrill Kelly, and you put Perdomo in here, but he's been really good, but we can add him. Or the returning stars of Corbin Burns, Zach Gallen, and Ryan Nelson, and why?
9: I think it's choice one, the slooping stars, as it's spelled on the
1: slooping.
9: I think those guys that are all in their respective sloops, they're going to come out of their sloop.
1: Sloop the Corbin sloop. B.
9: No, I do think that's the answer, though.
20: Okay. The slumping stars.
9: When you got guys that have been out, especially with Burns, And Gallen coming back from an injury was ineffective before that.
20: Yep.
9: And Mike Hazen used the word fantasy when you described it.
1: Yeah.
9: You got to rely on the guys that have been there every day. They got to come through. If they don't, I don't think they're making the playoffs.
1: I forgot actually about Soroka also. Another pitcher coming back. Four of the five people in their initial rotation.
10: Yeah, listen, and the fact that, as Mike Hazen said, Ryan Nelson's going to go to the bullpen, which that to me is can be the tipping point.
20: It could be interesting, too, because you mentioned Corbin Burnes. The most he could get maybe stretched out before the postseason, if they made it, was like 5 or 6. If you have like Burnes and then Nelson in the bullpen, I mean, that's... If you can run that out every 5 days, that's not bad. But I agree, it's the slooping stars or the slumping stars. I think Corbin Carroll, man, if he, Perdomo, and Cattell can, Mike Hazen mentioned it, they haven't all clicked this season once. They haven't been playing once this season. Yeah. So that's got to be the answer. And 80% of the vote agree, 20% to the returning stars. Steven Ruiz said, I think Jarrett could bat 7th in this lineup right now, and the score wouldn't be much different.
9: That is actually a fact. Steven is bringing facts.
20: Steven is. William said, if Corbin and Marte don't get going, this team's going on vacation at the end of the month. Corbin, more importantly, needs to be the one humming. He's really hurting this team at the moment. Average super
1: reminder to the D-backs fans, this question included two different Corbins, so refer to him as Carroll going forward.
20: Okay, yes, thank you. Average Super Dad said, the slumping players getting better because you simply can't depend on the injured guys performing at a high level when they return. I think that's a great point. And then Tom, our optimist on social studies, he said, the slumping stars will make or break this season. Without our best players playing well, we simply have no chance at winning a playoff series, maybe even getting into the playoffs, which... again, is a great point. All right.
9: And I like the one listener that called out Jarrett and said, was this question written by Jarrett Facts, but also misspelled slumping or slooping and has slurping. Slurping stars? Was this question written by Jarrett Facts?
20: That's what Jarrett does when he eats soup. He's a slurping star.
10: Yes, he is.
20: All right, last question. We talked about what's kind of going on at the U.S. Open, the new influencer culture in sports, and... so it brought up the question of, what is your biggest pet peeve about modern sports fans? And why? Pet peeve in modern sports fans.
9: We do have to break in 3 minutes.
1: Condense your thoughts.
20: There's some good answers.
10: They don't read.
20: Yes.
10: They are more loyal to the name on the back of the jersey than the front of the jersey.
1: I was going to ask if that bothered you guys that young fans care more about individual players than teams.
10: When it manifests itself in delusion and dementia.
1: Stanness.
10: And
9: dumb...
10: right.
9: Which is not... that doesn't happen across the board. To me, it's just the inability... And again, this isn't across the board either. But... sports used to be a safe space to have a difference of opinion and discussion on things, and then you would, you know, hug it out and go your own way. We have lost that ability.
20: I totally agree.
9: And the fact that we've lost that ability in something as big picture trivial as sports, that's rough, man. Yep.
20: And Austin really agrees with you. I liked his response. He said, bashing or insulting reporters or other fans for their opinions. It's okay to have different opinions or interpretations on situations without acting like a child. I think that's a really good answer. Uh-huh. Chorizo Lover, he said, people that believe the new age metrics believe in them too much. Derek Jeter was a pretty good shortstop, and batting .220 is not a good batting average. Let's see. Wookie, I don't know. This one's tough. I go back and forth. People or fans who say we, or when referring to their favorite teams. We need another linebacker. We almost pulled out a win. If you're not getting paid for the team, you're not a we. And to that, I don't
1: think that's specifically a modern fan, though. I feel like fans always did that.
20: And then Daylight Films. This was an interesting one because we've seen it.
9: This is not interesting. This is stupid.
20: I'm not going to read the last of it, but the beginning of it is true.
9: You have to read the end
20: whole thing?
9: Of it. Yes.
20: I
9: see all this shady stuff going on by this U of A clique.
20: No, it's not
9: going.
20: Even. I don't even care.
0: Read it.
20: I don't even care
0: read it.
20: About.
0: Come on, okay.
1: Read it. I don't know what you're talking about.
20: The local fans thinking their team has arrived among the elite teams franchises after one magical season. And yes, I'm looking at you down in Tempe.
9: He called it Tempe Normal. Who's talking about anything elite?
10: Who's talking about you?
1: That's what.
20: But
9: Crabtree.
20: I do agree.
9: I changed my answer.
20: Okay.
9: What bugs me most about sports fans is that some of them root for U of A.
20: There we go.
9: And think that their opinion counts on anything.
0: Oh.
20: Go Cats. Go
9: there.
20: Cats. Bear down. Thanks, guys. Social studies at @Bickley_Murata. Bickley and Murata elsewhere. And you can watch every morning on YouTube at Arizona Sports.
9: Saturday. And remember, Saturday is Turnover Sword Night at whatever they're calling that stadium now down in Tucson. Be sure to get there early.
20: Casino del Sol, baby.
9: It's going to be a huge capacity crowd down there.
20: They play NAU, Battle of In-States.
9: NAU's beaten them quite recently. Coming up next, thanks, Sammy. Coming up next, we spoke to Mike Hazen, and he had a lot to say, including a very encouraging message to Diamondbacks fans.
0: Yes.
9: That and more straight
0: Let's
9: ahead.
0: Let's go.
9: Bickley and Murata mornings on Arizona Sports, the local sports leader.
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22: And now the 2-1. Off the end of the bat to right. It's Harper right there. He'll make the catch, and that is your ball game. Phillies, they win this one in convincing fashion by a final score of 7-1. And they will look to sweep the Diamondbacks in the finale.
23: Do the Phillies have the D-backs number? Is there some sort of underlying thing from the recent drama around the clubhouse? More reaction to that L on the way on YouTube, the Arizona Sports app, and 98.7.
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6: Hey, it's Luke. Were the Diamondbacks okay with Ketel Marte's apology to his teammates? 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
7: Yeah, first of all, we appreciate all the fan support. The fans have come out this year and been behind us the entire way, and I think deserved. I think you referenced it. This team has played without four of its starting pitchers at the very beginning of the season. Every single player in my Reno team is playing a role on our major league team this year. We didn't build the team that way. And to have the team sitting in a playoff chase, well over 500, the way we are, competing against all the best teams, playing our best baseball against the best teams, is a tremendous credit to the work that the manager and the coaches do down there to keep this group together. And it's a credit to our clubhouse and the leadership in our clubhouse that is able to process the things that you've referenced, which are distractions, which can hurt teams, and we've plowed right through them. And I'm proud of those guys for that. And I hope the fans are too, and I think they are, and they should be, because this team competes its ass off every night, and it's going to for the next 22 days, and I'm very confident we're going to get into the playoffs.
9: That's Mike Hazen, general manager of the Arizona Diamondbacks, who joined us earlier today. Based on the last question that Dan Bickley asked him about a message for the fans. How refreshing to have a question about a message for the fans answered by a member of the Arizona Diamondbacks.
10: Yeah, there is that.
9: Sorry, I couldn't resist.
10: No,
9: the last
10: it's okay.
9: Part, I'm very confident we're going to get into the playoffs. He kind of began that way, too, as I asked him how equipped he felt he was right now with the reinforcements coming back. And he kind of reiterated at the beginning of that interview, too, that I feel really good about where we are right now.
10: It's a big moment for the organization because, like I said, they're under fire from a lot of people that used to be a very friendly and very complimentary of the organization. A lot of national media are astounded that this team has made the concessions that they have made to Ketel Marte for as long as they have made them. There is a case, like you mentioned the question, and again, as somebody was sitting in that press conference, I thought that question kind of really hit Ketel Marte where it hurts, and I thought he was about to lose it, and I thought that his answer was the way of sort of pulling the parachute on the question that was bothering him very, very much, and it almost reminded me of that night in Chicago when some rando fan just made some garden variety insult about your mama or something like that. And it forced Ketel Marte to cry his way off the field. Mm-hmm. And so I think there are times when you look at him and you wonder just how stable he is emotionally. And I don't want to get too deep on this. I'm not qualified to diagnose these things, but I think that you do have to consider that when you think about what the Diamondbacks have done and the concessions they have made. That maybe at some point in time they're like, wow, we've got to pay this dude a lot of money moving forward, and we got to do whatever we can to get whatever production we can out of him. I'm not making excuses. I'm riffing about how this organization got to this point that they're in right now.
9: Yeah, and you shared your kind of take or reaction to that question being asked in the press conference. Jody Jackson was doing the show yesterday with Luke Lipinski on Wolf and Luke. She was there, obviously, as well. And she didn't have the same reaction as you, but kind of a cousin to that reaction. And that was she kind of in real time shared that she felt Cattell did not understand that question when it was asked, just by his body language.
10: It was not, but yeah, again, but it was not a question that was hard to understand. Cattell, do you have a message for the fans? There's not a lot of gray area there. I don't know. And again,
9: and I will say this, and we'll move on from that. But I mean, in the 2 weeks that transpired from the transgression in Boston to his return and facing the media, I mean, aren't you bracing for that question to be asked? Isn't that the one test question you know is going to be on the quiz?
20: That could be the one that you're looking.
9: That's the one you studied for.
10: But again, it's. I don't even know if you can come to that thing with answers already that you're going to present. I'll never do this again. I'm really, really sorry. I was in a really, really bad place. I wasn't thinking clearly. I made a series of bad decisions that impacted a lot of people's lives. I see that. I apologize to my teammates. I apologize to the organization. I apologize to my manager. And I apologize to you, the fans.
9: Yeah.
10: Boom. Done.
9: Yeah. And we're having much different conversations now, but none of that was said.
10: Yeah. And so I'm sure there's going to be a lot of Diamondbacks fans who are going to have a field day with Cattell Marte not being in the lineup today.
9: Yeah, and Mike Hazen said, look, that was part of the plan. He's coming back. He's not even in the field yet. He's DHing. He also did get hit by a pitch last night. That might be immaterial in this whole handling. Others on the other side of the argument say, well, they got a day off tomorrow, and he's getting another day off after two games.
1: And Corbin Carroll's playing through an injury.
9: Yes, but you also asked Mike Bick about the overall handling with this situation coming to a head the way that it did this year, unlike even the past 3 years. When they've dealt with Cattell Marte issues, you asked Mike Hazen about the handling of Cattell Marte, and here's what Mike had to say.
7: Well, I mean, questioning the handling of Cattell Marte is also questioning me. So, that's fair. You know, I'm in this too. I'm involved in all this. Look, it's not a simple solution. I hear what people say and how they want it to be handled, and yeah, the simple black and white version of all this sounds much simpler. I just don't think that's the way this works. I don't think these clubhouses, these guys, you know, they're individuals. There's 26 of them. They have motivating factors this way and that way. He's not the only one. It's all around the league. And it's in every sport, and it's just the way it is. Like, these are high performing individuals with a lot of pressure on them, and they get paid a lot of money for that pressure. So they have to handle it. So there's no excuses there.
9: And people don't necessarily want to hear this if they're upset at Cattell Marte. And look, I hate what Cattell Marte did. I think he walked out on his teammates. He abandoned his organization in a very crucial spot. At some point you move on from it, but we've also talked about, you know, And Torrey talks about this, too. It's not the way it used to be when you're managing a baseball team. He says he's managing personalities. And I've applauded the way that education has changed in this country, because when we were in grade school, it was one size fits all. And you had to subscribe to the way it was being taught. There was a realization at some point, hey, kids learn differently. So you got to manage differently, too. I'm not saying it's not frustrating when competition is involved. It absolutely is. But I think Mike was open and honest and kind of raw about that. Look, black and white is simple for a lot of people, but this isn't a black and white thing we're talking about.
10: What if the absence of Cattell Marte sort of spawns a more spirited performance today? Will that be something to talk about?
9: Maybe that's the level of complication that I was anticipating on Monday night, but in the opposite direction.
10: Because from everything I've been able to ascertain, Cattell Marte got up in front of the group and said he was sorry, and that was about it. It wasn't like Cattell Marte put a chair in the middle of the clubhouse, sat down, and said, what do you guys want to know? Which is to say that the people who are not down with Cattell Marte or the advantages he has taken of the organization or the organization's handling of him, I'm not sure any of that got rectified. And I think it might have just been a devil's bargain. Pragmatism. Let's just ride with this guy to the end of the year, take advantage of his bat, and try to make the playoffs, kick this can down the road.
9: I think there's something to be said about that. Cattell Marte, not in the lineup, didn't think to ask the follow-up on whether or not he'll be available off the bench if need be, but really a must-win situation for the Diamondbacks today in the series finale against the Phillies, who have outclassed them in every way so far through the first two games. 12:40 first pitch, 12 o'clock pregame. The booze, the apology, the return. Alex Weiner and Dave Burns react to Ketel Marte rejoining the D-backs lineup on the new Ain't No Thing podcast. You can catch it on arizonasports.com, the app, or wherever you get your podcast. Coming up next, it is Wednesday. We've got this week's edition of Mock My World, and we'll unveil it straight ahead. It's Bickley and Murata Mornings here on Arizona Sports, the local sports leader.
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4: I'm Sammy Sabolka with what's trending now. The Diamondbacks offense stayed at home last night, just six hits and one run in a 7-1 loss to the Phillies. Their third straight, but they're still just a half game back of the Padres for the final wild card spot with 22 games remaining. Some quick Diamondbacks roster updates as the roster expands to 28 players. Lourdes Gurriel Jr. and lefty pitcher Blake Walston have been reinstated, and we'll have to wait a little bit longer for Corbin Burnes as he'll make another bridge start on Thursday, eliminating the chance of him returning this week or weekend. But the Snakes will look to avoid being swept this afternoon. They'll have opener Taylor Clark on the mound and Phillies' Andrew Painter. First pitch will be at 12:40 right here on Arizona Sports 98.7 and the Arizona Sports app. This report is brought to you by your Valley Chevy dealers. 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
4: All right, today's Arizona Sports poll question: who is more likely to be back with the Diamondbacks next season? Is it Torey Lovello or Ketel Marte? More likely.
5: Wow.
4: Yeah, that's a
6: that's a tough one.
4: Yeah, happy Wednesday, man.
5: Neither you. What was
4: you? I don't know.
6: I don't. We'll vote Torey, I guess. I don't know.
4: Yeah, 67% voted Torey, 33% Ketel Marte. You can vote on the Arizona Sports poll over on arizonasports.com.
5: We're very concerned about what's happening after this year.
4: Mm-hmm.
5: We should be concerned about the next 22 games.
7: Yeah, no doubt.
5: Yep, that's today's Arizona Sports poll question.
1: Arizona Sports, the local sports leader.
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8: Mock-ups are the bane of my existence, guys.
9: If you cut me open, mock drafts would pour out.
1: Dickley and Murata, Mock My World.
5: Mock My World is back, and last week for Sammy Sabolka, Mock My World went about as well as Jarrett hitting that open. Sammy got 4% of the vote on our subject of universally non-hated celebrities.
4: Dang.
5: And I don't normally highlight the loser, but you had Dwayne Johnson, Lionel Messi, Matthew McConaughey, and Roger Federer. The winner, Team Jarrett again.
4: Wow.
5: He went very geriatric.

0: trick with his picks. Michael J. Fox, he was the whippersnapper. Mel Brooks, Willie Nelson, Dick Van Dyke, 40% of the votes.
1: That's something. And I didn't even pick Henry Winkler.
2: That doesn't make any sense.
0: Something weird's going on. Mm-hmm. I barely edged you out for second place, Bick. 29% to 28%. This week, I love this category. We're going to the five words or less qualifier.
2: Mm-hmm. Yep.
0: Under the umbrella of memorable movie quotes, five words or less. The last time we did this, I wasn't, I abbreviated too much. Yeah. And I got like 4%. So I got the hang of it now.
1: Okay.
0: In reverse order, Sammy's got the first pick. Oh, Bick, you'll go second.
2: All right.
0: I will be third. Jarrett, fourth. The two-time defending champion, four-round snake-style draft.
3: Wow. See, if you're watching on YouTube, I have a list that is the page long. It is the page long. A page long. So,
1: is that your quote?
3: No. So having, page long, page long, so having the first pick is tough in this one. Man. Okay, I'm going to go with... Wow, this
1: Sammy, I'm going to body slam you in 5 seconds.
3: Okay. I'm going to go with you can't handle the truth.
0: Of course he takes the one.
3: You can't handle the truth.
1: Excellent choice. Perfect amount of words. I had that at the top of my list
3: as well.
1: Let's
3: go.
2: Okay. With my pick, first round pick, lighten up, Francis.
3: What movie is that from?
2: Stripes.
0: Now, body slam him for that comment, Jarrett.
2: A movie that I just learned was supposed to feature Cheech and Chong.
1: Yeah.
0: Is that right?
2: That is right. I just watched a whole thing on it.
0: Wow. Yep.
1: I read Harold Ramis, the book by Harold Ramis' daughter.
2: Wow.
1: Told me about that.
3: All right.
0: I'll go with one. It's not necessarily a favorite movie of mine, but everybody knows the line. I'll be back.
3: Yeah. I was between that and...
2: Do you hear that famous joke that Dwayne the Rock Johnson, Lou Ferrigno, and Arnold Schwarzenegger had to assume the roles of famous musical artists? And Dwayne the Rock Johnson said, "I'll be Mozart." And Lou Ferrigno said, "I'll be Tchaikovsky." And Arnold said, "Are we really doing this?"
1: Now, you laughed at that, Sammy. But there is no way.
2: I'll be back.
1: There is no way that you got that joke.
3: No, but that was funny though. That was funny. I have no
1: Bach,
3: idea.
1: Bach is another composer. So.
3: Oh. All right. Jerry, all right. You're up.
1: Okay,
3: now.
2: It just got funnier.
1: Favorite movie quotes: five words or less. I'm going with. I'll have what she's having.
3: Okay,
2: that's good.
1: And. Gonna need a bigger boat.
3: Ah, dang it.
1: From
2: That's
1: Jaws.
2: That's not the quote.
1: Yeah, but we're...
2: Oh, you're bridging it. Okay, got it. Of course. Okay,
0: and do
2: got
0: that
2: it.
0: At your
2: okay.
0: own peril, as
2: okay.
0: I learn.
2: Okay. Yep.
0: A bigger boat. Okay. I'm gonna go with everybody's favorite movie concerning the Arizona Cardinals, Jerry Maguire. You had me at hello.
3: Mm-hmm. Had that.
1: Or if you forget the comma, you had me. Hello.
2: That's funny.
1: Well, the punctuation.
2: Yeah.
1: If you put it all, mash it together. Continue.
2: Oh, is it my turn?
3: Yes. No.
2: Well,
0: that's among your
2: whose
0: words.
2: Whose turn is
0: Jared.
2: It? It's Vinny's.
0: It's Bick's turn.
2: Wait, it's Bick. Yeah.
0: I just picked you had me at hello.
2: Yeah. Right.
3: Oh, that's right. Okay.
2: I'll also go from Jerry Maguire. Yeah. Show me the money.
3: Both good.
1: That's
3: both,
1: the one.
3: Both good and on my list. Okay.
0: There's a ton from that movie.
2: Yep.
3: Lots. I'm going to go with You're Killing Me, Smalls.
2: Ooh.
0: Okay.
3: And then my next pick, I'm going to go with Luke, I am your
1: father. That's not the quote.
3: It says it right. Okay, fine. I have a different one.
1: I am your father, you could say, but it doesn't say Luke before it.
3: Okay, I'll pick a different one then. I'll go with Run, Forrest, Run.
2: Well, that's a good one. Is it my pick?
0: Back to you, Ben.
2: I'm going to do this just to piss off Jarrett. The snozzberries taste like snozzberries.
1: Tremendous. What the heck is this snozzberry? All right.
2: Did you notice they had the Wonkas back-to-back on television last night, Jarrett?
1: I didn't see that. Which two?
2: That's
1: the Gene Wilder and the Chalamet one?
2: No, the Gene Wilder and the Johnny Depp one.
1: Because the Chalamet one actually feels like a prequel to the Gene Wilder one. I enjoyed it.
0: I'm going, my turn. I'm going ancient here. This would have been on Jarrett's team last week. There's no place like home.
2: Oh, excellent. Oh, from the Wizard of Oz.
1: Excellent. I had that on my list.
3: Mm-hmm.
0: Back to you, Jarrett.
1: All right, I got two to finish off my list. Why So Serious?
2: Ooh, that's a good one.
1: From The Dark Knight?
2: Yeah.
1: I'm going to say... just because I want to do the voice. I drink your milkshake.
3: What movie is that from?
2: Have you seen that
1: There
2: movie?
1: Will Be Blood.
2: Oh, my goodness. Daniel Day-Lewis.
1: What a great... Oh, one of the...
2: Unbelievable. He is like on a different level than anybody else.
1: Yeah, he really is in a lot of movies. In Gangs in New York also. He's great in that movie.
0: I'm going to go with one of Jack Nicholson's most famous lines. Here's Johnny!
2: Yep. Had that one.
0: Bick, you got your final
2: pick? I'm going to close it out with another one from Caddyshack. Well, we're waiting.
3: That's good. I like that one. Oh, man, there's so many left to choose from. I'm going to go with, it's just two words, Yo, Adrian!
2: That's good.
0: That's a good
1: one. We did it. You could have even made it.
0: You could have had all five words.
3: That's okay.
0: I just Adrian. All right. The picks are made. Go ahead, Jared.
1: The two that I was considering also is This Goes to 11.
0: Yes.
1: And
2: My Wife. Nobody picked Sammy.
3: No, thank God.
1: Nobody picked that one.
3: Nobody picked Bond, James Bond.
2: Yeah.
0: Oh my goodness, that's a major.
1: I know. Shaken, not
2: Hasta La Vista, baby.
3: No one picked To Infinity and Beyond.
1: Shaken, Not Stirred.
2: Gunga Galunga. How could you not take that?
1: Zed's Dead, baby.
0: Yeah, there's
3: Wax On, Wax Off.
0: Literally, tens of thousands. Yeah. But I think a pretty good. Pretty good sampling here. Sammy's got You Can't Handle the Truth, You're Killing Me Smalls, Run Forrest Run, and Yo Adrian. Bick's got Lighten Up Francis, Show Me the Money, The Snozzberries Taste Like Snozzberries, and Well, We're Waiting. I went with I'll Be Back, You Had Me at Hello, There's No Place Like Home, and here's Johnny. Jarrett's got I'll Have What She's Having, maybe the funniest delivery of a line ever. Gonna Need a Bigger Boat, Why So Serious, and I Drink Your Milkshake. We'll get this up. And I'll let you vote determine the winner of this week's edition of Mock My World. 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
1: One word, that's all.
0: I'm going to ask the resident country music aficionado.
1: Something in
0: Sammy, you know this song?
1: Calls me to turn my head.
2: Oh,
0: I don't.
2: Is it by the Rascal Flatts?
0: No.
1: Just kept
0: Kenny Chesney.
2: Ah, Kenny.
0: Yes. It's based on, because it's called You Had Me From Hello, not At Hello. Maybe to avoid copyright.
3: I think probably so that people wouldn't accidentally say You Had Me Hello.
0: I've never heard that. That's one of your worst jokes you've ever told on me. I immediately regret this decision.
4: Yeah, this is awful.
2: Awful.
0: I should have said that. You Had Me From Hello, Kenny Chesney. Maybe not influenced by Jerry Maguire, today's song of the day.
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0: On his greatest hits CD, that's the track right before She Thinks My Tractor's Sexy.
2: Which is a banger.
3: Okay.
0: I shut his microphone off, Jerry.
3: Miller, no.
0: Have you been following this Bill Simmons story?
4: Not following it, no.
0: All right, there's a new development because
4: I know of it, but I
0: Bill Simmons is now, they're opening up an investigation. Bill Simmons on his podcast told a story about basically proxy betting. Simmons admitted, this is from Yahoo Sports this morning, Simmons admitted to providing his daughter's boyfriend with his personal login credentials, which the boyfriend used to place several season-long over bets on the FanDuel app while in Boston and is now under investigation by the Massachusetts Gaming Commission. He said on the podcast, quote, my daughter's boyfriend, Hank, great kid, turned 21 this summer, as did my daughter, and there was a couple bets that I really wanted to get in. The UCLA overs, Houston, the market had not shifted appropriately yet. I can't have my daughter do it. My dad would have no idea how to do it. But Hank, I trust Hank. I let Hank log on to my FanDuel as me, sent the code to make sure it's my phone. I give him the phone, he logs in, and I have all this money that I had from last year because I actually hit a bunch of futures last year. So this was enough on one of the world's most popular podcasts to spark an investigation. He's come out and said, I didn't know the rules.
3: And that the bets are voided now.
2: Yeah.
3: He also said.
0: Is this a big deal or... There's tons of people that have to do this, correct?
2: I don't know. Yeah, that's called proxy betting.
0: Yeah.
2: I mean, in your head, right, it sounds like, oh, it's no big deal. But then when you actually look at the laws, it states pretty clearly that you can't do that. But
0: well, there's a lot of fine print that a lot of people don't read when they go down that road.
2: There is that.
0: Meanwhile, be careful what you say on your own podcast.
3: I would just say I guarantee you that's not the first time he's ever done that.
0: Probably not.
4: Yeah. Meanwhile, drivers in South Florida, they can rest safely for the next 5 years. Tiger Woods cannot drive a vehicle for 5 years.
2: Good.
4: Now, he pled down. He didn't end up having to take a drug test, which he was fighting tooth and nail, right?
3: But why, Tiger? Why?
4: Right. They didn't pursue his prescription history. So there's a lot of people who think he kind of got lucky, but 5 years without driving a vehicle is a stiff penalty for a guy that really resisted the idea of ever having somebody driving for him. Five years. Clearly. The man is a menace.
0: Look, I think Tiger's at the point of his life where if one thing's going to get taken away, he wants the other thing. Take away my license, don't take away my drugs, and make me be tested for them.
2: Real question, though. Like, so when he plays now, can he drive the golf cart?
4: I don't know. I did see that.
2: Probably not, right?
3: No. But he doesn't drive the golf cart anyway.
2: What do you mean?
3: When he plays golf?
4: Not professionally, you can.
2: Well, yeah. No, I mean, like, when he just goes and plays every day.
3: I mean, his caddy could drive it.
2: His caddy? Yeah, Jared. I love that.
0: Diamondbacks, they got a big one today. Talked to Mike Hazen earlier. He had a message for the fans, said he's very confident we will make the playoffs. That confidence can be bolstered if the D-backs find a way to compete / win a game against the Phillies. This offense has been a big snoozer. And if you were waiting for Ketel Marte to be the hero, It's not going to happen at the beginning of the game. He's not in the lineup today. Prearranged to have him have a day off before a day off. And maybe he'll be back at second base when they hit the road to take on the Houston Astros starting on Friday. But not in the lineup. Corbin Carroll, who's struggling and dealing with a back issue, is.
4: Listen, if his knee is truly problematic, I understand it. But come on, man. You've been gone for 14 days.
3: I think when I first sort of broke the news and your responses were just like, yep, that's the way it is. I think that's kind of just, we got to just kind of accept this is the way it is.
4: Mm-hmm.
0: Look, Bick hit on an important part of this situation. There wasn't a whole lot of detail given about what was wrong with the knee, how bad the knee was. But it does kind of, it can be used as a tool. If there was no mention, if it was just a 2-week absence because I didn't feel like coming to work, that and that was that, the Diamondbacks fan base would be beside itself right now. But you mentioned it. The knee has been talked about. Mm-hmm. He has been dealing with it. He apparently had an injection, an MRI.
4: Mm-hmm.
0: But he came back from that knee situation pretty quickly. There wasn't any complications.
4: I know. Yeah, I know. And it's a pretty important game.
0: Yeah, and they're going into it with a bullpen game. Taylor Clark getting the start. There was some thought maybe it would be Jose Cabrera getting another start. What gives you the better chance to win? We always, I mean, at least in recent years when bullpen games have become kind of a big thing, I've always cringed at them like, oh, you got no chance to win those games. And even in the 2023 postseason, the Diamondbacks had success with bullpen games until they didn't.
4: Mm-hmm.
0: So, you know,
4: I don't know why I'm envisioning a Kyle Schwarber leadoff home run, but I kind of am.
2: He hasn't gotten a hit all series, I think.
3: Oh boy!
2: So feels like so if he, someone were
0: so he's due.
2: Yeah.
0: I mean, it would be bad for the Diamondbacks, so it would be good for my Dingers team. I'm now tied for second place with Jarrett.
4: My
0: all
4: team.
0: Right, Bick, you've got a comfortable lead.
2: Hey, I'm getting a guy back though, Lourdes Gurriel.
4: Oh, he'll take you to the finish line.
0: So we each drafted 5 players at the beginning of the year. So 20 players total. Of those 20 players drafted, Lourdes Gurriel Jr. has the least amount of home runs. 2 home runs all year.
2: 2 home runs.
4: Yeah. Still, that mandatory Diamondback was not exactly a great idea.
0: It wasn't. Yeah. And Jared really threw a wrench into it, too, when he took 2 Diamondbacks.
4: That's what Jared does.
0: Uh-huh. He throws wrenches.
4: He goes full on homer in drafts.
0: What, Noah Fifita going number 1 in the Big 12 draft? Thanks to Mike Hazen for joining us. We're back tomorrow morning. Wolf and Luke are up next. Have a great day, everybody.
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2: I'm Sammy Cebulka with what's trending now. The Diamondbacks dropped their third straight last night, 7-1 to the Phillies. Another night where the bats were nowhere to be found, and Eduardo Rodriguez was not his sharpest. The Diamondbacks had an opportunity to pass the Padres in the wild card hunt, but instead they remain a half game back with 22 games left in the regular season. A chance to salvage a game in this series this afternoon with, it looks like, Taylor Clark taking the mound as an opener today. First pitch will be at 12:40 this afternoon here on Arizona Sports 98.7 and the Arizona Sports app. ASU continues to get ready for week one against Morgan State, and starting quarterback Cutter Bowley is excited to play in front of ASU faithful.
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23: 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Hey, my brothers, are you kidding me? This does not
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22: Ron Wolfley.
3: Hey, I was a wedge blister. How are you?
22: Luke Lipinski.
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5: Live from the Casino Arizona and Talking Stick Resort Studios on this Wednesday morning. It is the Wolf and Luke Show. Wolf, what's going on?
3: Yeah, what's up, Luke? How you doing, buddy?
5: Doing good, man. Doing
3: all right, jacked up.
5: That's everybody good to go? Everybody ready?
3: Yeah, here we go. What do you say we sit around base earnings and all we do for 4 hours? Well, not 4 hours today.
5: Short show.
3: Short show game, today, yeah. But let's say we sit around and talk sports.
5: Let's do that.
3: Shall we do that?
5: Let me just do a quick roll check, okay?
3: Okay,
5: Wolf,
3: good.
5: Wolf, you're here. You're good to go?
3: Yeah. Ready.
5: Okay. Rick, you here? Good to go?
24: Yeah, Wolf, are your headphones tight enough there?
3: Yeah, you know what? I'm working on it, Rick. Don't worry about it, okay? I got a lot of stuff. Juggling some balls here,
5: I'm trying to buy you some time. Jamal, you here? You good to go?
25: Here, present.
5: Okay. Sammy, you here? You good to go?
2: Here, believing, but here.
5: Okay, all right. Cattell, you good to go?
3: Oh.
2: Never stop smiling, though.
3: Oh, no. Oh. What do you mean by that, Sammy? What do you mean, never stop smiling?
5: Oh, it's Cattell. Awkward. Just posted that on his Instagram.
3: Oh, is that right?
5: Which
3: oh
5: is great. Goodness. You do. You want to be
3: okay.
5: You want to be a positive influence.
3: I don't know. But okay. Where do you want to begin on this one?
5: Let me before we get into any of that. Let me just. The Diamondbacks do play early today.
3: Okay, great. Yes.
5: Mike Fitzgerald's going to join us. We'll have a little D-backs on deck. Obviously, a big game here to close out the series with the Phillies. D-backs off tomorrow. So this is their last chance to make up any ground on the Padres or even Phillies until Friday. The lineup's out, actually, because it's early. So let me get you the lineup real quick, okay?
3: Wolf, okay, good. Yeah.
5: Lars Nootbaar leading off.
3: Lars.
5: Okay, Corbin Carroll.
3: Corbin.
5: Even though he's, like, hobbling around, he's out there.
3: Yes.
5: Gabby Moreno. Geraldo Perdomo batting cleanup. Nolan Arenado. Tim Tawa.
3: Wow.
5: James McCann. Ildemar Vargas.
3: Okay.
5: Jordan Lawler.
3: So no Cattell Marte.
5: Well, now that you mention it, yes. I don't see Cattell's name in there.
3: Okay. Your thoughts on this, Luke?
5: My thought is that when I joked around about this yesterday, like, wouldn't it be kind of funny if he didn't play yesterday? I was joking. And he did play yesterday, but he's not playing today.
3: Can I just say right now, Basinonians, that I would have a severe problem with Torey Lovullo if I was Cattell Marte right now. Again, it's not just Torey.
5: We all know this is organizational.
3: It's an organizational thing, right? I'm just saying, if I were Cattell Marte, if I'm a player and you're sitting me down 2 days after what just happened, I'm telling you right now, I'm telling you that's not happening. I'll walk out of here again if you tell me I'm sitting down after playing two games. And then saying this is the plan all along.
5: You think this is Torey's choice?
3: No.
5: Okay.
24: Yeah, I don't think this is Torey's choice. I think this was probably a stipulation.
3: My point is if I am Cattell Marte, I'm not saying sit me down.
24: But don't you think, given what we've seen with him, that this was probably a stipulation of his return?
3: Okay, let me just say right now, did Mike Hazen not say this was the plan all along?
5: Yeah.
3: Did he not say that?
5: All right, let me play the audio because we got to get the context of all this, okay?
3: Absolutely, because, I guess, yes, please.
5: Hazen was on the morning show today, and here, I don't have the actual question here, I just have his response, because the lineup came out before Hazen was on the morning show. So they already knew a couple minutes before he came on that Cattell wasn't playing. This is what he said.
26: Yeah, I mean, he was on the shelf with a knee injury, obviously, after what happened. And that is still something that we have to make sure that we're taking care of. He obviously hasn't, he's been DHing for that same exact reason. So we need to get him back on the field. So the day game after the two night games, getting back after that absence was a planned day. Yeah.
3: Wow. Okay, so it was a planned day. Oh my goodness.
5: But I also think what Rick is saying is right. It could be a planned day as like a stipulation to him coming back. I find it really hard to believe that Hazen and Torey got together and like, we need to sit Cattell. He's played two whole games in a row.
3: Yeah, my whole point, once again, Basinonians, is if I'm Cattell Marte in this situation, whether it was a plan or not, I'm saying I'm not sitting down because I don't think it's the Diamondbacks that want to sit him down, correct?
5: He wants to sit down.
3: That's...
5: Yeah, we're just saying this different ways.
3: My point, what I'm saying is, again, where do you blame? Where is the blame on this? It would be Cattell Marte once again. Cattell Marte, if you're if it was even this organizational thing, if it was their idea, well, listen, he's coming off a knee and we're going to play him too, and then we're going to sit him down in the day game. The level of PR ignorance on that would be stunning to me.
5: They're going
3: to,
5: these players.
3: So we know it's Ketel Marte, and yet he's the guy I can't get my brain off of. Because if I'm the player, there's no way you're sitting me down after playing two games.
5: Well, I would say you're more like Corbin Carroll, who clearly is hurt, and he's batting second today. Because you're not sitting Corbin Carroll in the middle of the playoff race.
3: I blame Ketel Marte no matter what the reason is for this. No matter what it is. Who's involved? Who's not involved? There's no way you are sitting me down today. Man.
5: There's no way the team would have come up with this plan themselves. Why would you go through all the trouble of bringing this guy back to sit him after two games when they have a day off tomorrow? And now all these players on this team, who, by the way, are struggling at the plate collectively as a team. And fortunately, San Diego lost, so the playoff spot is still very much in reach, but they're not winning games right now, are all going to have to answer questions about Ketel Marte again today. And you heard how tired they were of answering them yesterday.
3: Yeah.
5: Nolan Arenado flat out said, okay, I'm kind of tired. In fact, here, I think this is the cut.
0: Just move forward. I mean, he's here. He's ready to help us win ball games, and that's it. You know, to be quite honest, I'm kind of tired of talking about it, so I'm just not going to talk about it anymore. But, you know, he's here. We want the best for him. We want the best for this group, and he makes our group better. So we just want to go out there and compete.
3: Yeah, there it is right there. And once again, based on means, you know what, if I'm a leader in that clubhouse, I would ask my brothers to focus on themselves, of course, right? Do your job. You do your job. And never answer any question about Ketel Marte going forward, about Ketel Marte, other than simply stating Ketel Marte is a Diamondback and we support our teammates. Period. I don't even say no comment. Because you know what that is going to be.
5: That's construed as a comment.
3: All of a sudden, no comment. Okay, Ketel Marte, how do you feel about this? No comment. No comment. It's something that can be interpreted in a very negative kind of way. Right, Basinonians? It would be. Negative. And it's open to interpretation as well. No comment. I just say over and over and over, Ketel Marte is a Diamondback and we support our teammates. Period. There's your disclaimer, if you will.
5: This has to be the weirdest Diamondback story ever, and it just keeps getting weirder and weirder. Here's Torey Lovello before the game yesterday. So Ketel came back, obviously, Monday, in case you live under a rock, DH'd, played Tuesday, DH'd. But this is before the game yesterday. The question was, okay, well, when could we maybe see Ketel back at second base? So, again, this is before yesterday's game.
4: I had a little conversation with him yesterday. He still feels like he needs to get sped up with some of the reps. He's going to go out there and do it right now. I think he's doing some heavy lifting out there. And it's going to happen here pretty soon, whether it's tomorrow or the first day in Houston. I think we're going to figure out what that target date is after his work day today.
5: Well, it's not tomorrow because tomorrow is today and he's not even playing.
24: So if they had a plan all along, though, then why did Torey say that tomorrow was a possibility, which is today?
5: I don't know, but this is kind of a big series, you know.
3: It is kind of a big series. Every game right now.
5: As a team, they had to deal with the Ketel distraction on Monday. If you want to say, okay, they should have put it away by Tuesday, that's fine. But now they have to deal with him not playing on Wednesday.
3: Yeah. Do they have a day off tomorrow?
5: They do.
3: Yeah. They do. Yeah. Exactly. I asked rhetorically, Basinonians. They do have a day off tomorrow. This is, man, the PR look is horrific. It is. And if I'm Ketel Marte's agent, I'm demanding that he plays. I'm demanding. You're not going to sit him down in this game. I'm demanding that the look is awful.
5: Should we switch it from Marte Parte to Marte Search Parte?
3: Oh my goodness.
5: Is that where we are now?
3: What is going on? That's the other thing about this. What is going on? Because the look is awful and everybody knows it. So why would you be doing it?
5: By the way, half game out of a wild card spot. Still very much in this. I know it hasn't felt like it the last couple days because They just don't look like they can score runs against a team like Philadelphia, but they are a half game out of a wild card spot.
3: There's something we do not know, Basin Onions. There's something we do not know, and that something we do not know terrifies me.
5: The booze, the apology, the return, Alex Weiner and Dave Burns react to Ketel Marte rejoining the D-backs lineup on the new Ain't No Fang, although now I guess they're going to react to him then leaving the lineup again. Catch it on ArizonaSports.com, the app, or wherever you get your podcasts. When we come back, let's get into football for a little bit. Are we really to believe there have been no conversations between the Cardinals and Packers regarding a Josh Sweat trade? Or is he just locked in? Wolf, you haven't got to react to this yet. I want to get your thoughts on this next. It's Wolf and Luke on Arizona Sports, the local sports leader.
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9: Do the Phillies have the D-backs number? 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
5: It almost feels wrong to call any other story strange or odd or weird in light of whatever Ketel Marte is doing. Have we checked his Instagram in the last 10 minutes? Is the last thing he posted was still just keep smiling? Okay. Jamal's on the Instagram. But I guess the Cardinals Josh Sweat story is it's whatever the extremely light version of perplexing is, because this might just be totally resolved and it just hasn't been made public. You know, I mean, all we've really heard is that Josh Sweat was hurt. Now he's off the pup. We haven't heard from Josh Sweat. It would make sense if teams around the league who consider themselves contenders this year are at least calling the Cardinals about Josh Sweat, because the predictions, the general consensus before the games are played is that the Cardinals probably gonna have a pretty tough time in a division with Seattle and the Rams and even the Niners. And so that might be a team that may drop out of contention at some point, and you want to be on the list of people they call if they look at trading Josh Sweat.
3: Yeah.
5: Would you say, oh, that's fair, Wolf? Like, you at least would call
3: I would
5: Cardinals.
3: Say so, of course. You're trying to plow the road just in case.
5: Just in case. Now, the Cardinals, it's been pretty clear that they're not trading Josh Sweat right now. The trade deadline's not for a couple months. In fact, here's Adam Schefter from a few days ago on ESPN Milwaukee.
1: I try to, you know, deal in facts and realities, and all I can tell you is I know there have been teams that have reached out to them, and I know that they've been told they're not trading him. Now, could they change their stance down the line? Sure. But there have been teams that recently have reached out, and they've told those teams we are not trading him.
5: Okay.
3: Okay.
5: One of the teams that a lot of people, I guess, speculated, I mean, there was people claiming they were reporting it, but they weren't people like Adam Schefter, so maybe they were just, you know, whatever, speculating. Was Green Bay. Makes a lot of sense, right? Josh Sweat can go play for Jonathan Gannon. The Packers can use help with their pass rush. Micah Parsons is hurt. They consider themselves a contender.
3: That's right.
5: Here's Green Bay's GM, Brian Gutekunst, yesterday, though.
2: You know, I don't pay any attention to that stuff, but Jason kind of made me aware of it. Like, I think it was a couple weeks ago or something. No one from our organization has had a conversation about Josh Sweat with anybody from Arizona. It's, I don't know, some things come out of thin air. Somebody's making stuff up, because that's never, ever happened, so.
3: So the question is, Mason Arians, you know, do you believe it? And you know me on this, Luke. I don't like pointing to another man saying, you're lying. you're a liar. You know, I don't want to call another man a liar, and I won't, Mason Arians. But I will question if Brian Gutekunst is doing his job if he didn't inquire about Josh Sweat. Are you really doing your job if you didn't inquire about Josh Sweat? I mean, the Packers, would you say they have playoff aspirations? And rightfully so, of course. They need a pass rusher. With Micah Parsons being on the mend right now, why wouldn't you inquire about Josh Sweat? That is the question that I'm asking any general manager that actually has a need for a pass rusher.
5: Which is pretty much everyone.
3: I might just go ahead and pick up the phone and call and just say, Monty, what's going on down there with Josh Sweat?
5: Does he want to be there? Do you want to move him? If you don't want to move him, and I think it makes sense that the Cardinals wouldn't want to move him right now. I think if I'm Monty Austinfort, I am trying to win right now. But if you get to week 9, right before the trade deadline, and you are 2-7 or something, it may make sense to move him if a team makes a good offer.
3: If I am a Packer fan, I'm raising my hand. I'm saying, Brian, why wouldn't you call? Why didn't you call? Because, you know, the guy, the rumor is out there about it, and Josh Sweat has actually said he wanted to be, and why didn't you call? You know, so listen, maybe you've got intel. Maybe you've got intel from JG. Maybe you've got, would you say that, Brian Gutekunst? I love saying that.
5: You Gutekunst. Do. Yeah, you're really leaning into it.
3: If Gutekunst could walk up to JG and say, hey, do you have any intel on you know, Josh Sweat? Could you help me out on this? Would you be interested in him coming here? Now, maybe JG, let him up. Maybe JG.
5: I would be shocked.
3: I would be shocked because have you heard anything? Command and Control, I'm asking you as well. Frat boys behind the glass, I'm asking you as well. Have you heard anything about JG not having a good relationship with Josh Sweat? I have not. I've heard
5: opposite.
3: The opposite.
5: It's the opposite. And he plays really well with JG as his coach or, I guess, defensive coordinator, too.
3: So, you know, just the fact that you've got some intel that you could walk up to him and say, hey, what do you think of Josh Sweat, JG? Like, what do you think? Should I go ahead and make the phone call? Would you be interested in me actually making a phone call and figuring out what's going on down there? Because there's rumors out there, of course, that he wanted to be traded. You have a need. You need a guy. And, you know, you've got intel with JG. Those are more reasons why you might want to go ahead and pick up the phone and just kind of plow the road. They do this stuff all the time.
5: This feels like the sort of thing where, you know, if the Cardinals struggle and Josh Sweat gets traded to the Packers on November 3rd or something, Brian Gutekunst can be like, well, I don't tell you guys everything when I'm up here. Like, it feels like one of those things where you can just kind of be like, well, I'm a general manager, so I don't have to tell you the whole truth. Because I would be shocked if nobody from Green Bay has talked to anybody from Arizona about Josh Sweat. I fully believe what Adam Schefter said. The teams are calling, and it would be weird if Green Bay wasn't.
3: I totally agree.
5: And the Cardinals are like, we're not trading him.
3: Yeah.
5: It does not benefit the Cardinals to trade him right now. But if the season slips away and a team makes a good offer, then you have a conversation about it.
3: Yes.
5: If Green Bay's really like, no, we're fine. We're cool just being third in the division. That's great. Maybe fourth. Who knows what happens with Minnesota. That would be weird. To your point, as a Packers fan, I'd be like, wait, other teams are calling.
3: Yeah.
5: You're not?
3: You're not? Mr. Gutekunst, why not, please? Are you not picking up the phone and calling him?
5: You just like to say his name.
3: Yeah, I do. Gutekunst, I love it. And at the same time, it's so true. You think about it. Okay, torn ACL with Micah Parsons. That's kind of a big deal. Okay, and he tore it in December as well. Keep that in mind. Now, they say that he's going to come back after being on the PUP for 4 weeks. They believe he's going to come back and be ready to play. I will believe that when I see it, that he's going to come off the PUP and he's going to play that week based on his. I have a hard time believing Micah Parsons is going to do that. So, again, I think it's going to be more than 4 weeks. I think it's going to be actually more towards the end of October. Maybe even into November. I could be dead wrong on that, but we'll see.
5: Well, it'd be a lot easier to not have to rush him back if you had Josh Sweat. Again, I'm not advocating for the Cardinals to trade Josh Sweat. If we get to the trade deadline and they're out of it, then that's a different conversation. But I just don't understand why a team like Green Bay wouldn't be calling. Because if the Cardinals do have to trade him at some point, you need to get something good in return. It can't just be like, oh, yeah, we moved on for a fourth round pick. Like he's. Was he top like 11 in the NFL in sacks last year? I mean, and that was on a team where the only other real pass rush threat was Calais Campbell. So opposing teams could just focus on Josh Sweat.
3: You know, just what he said too. I don't pay any attention to that stuff.
5: He went way too far with it. He was like, phones? What are phones? I don't have a phone. What do you think?
3: I know, Luke. I mean, it just, you know, I think that was part of it that alerted me to. Whoa, what? You didn't even inquire. You have a need and you didn't even say, are you doing your job, Mr. Gutekunst?
5: Who's Josh Sweat? Does he play football? Are we here talking about football? Where am I?
3: You know, I don't pay any attention to that stuff. What's going on? What guys who might want to be traded who can help us? What are you joking?
5: You know, I'm not focused on that. I'm all about
3: and I hate sarcasm. And you know what? I was so dumbfounded. I just went with some sarcasm.
5: Well, he kind of led us down that path. All right. When we come back.
3: That's awful of me.
5: Trying to have this conversation without mentioning Ketel Marte, but it's going to be difficult. Why can't the Diamondbacks score runs? That's next. It's Wolf and Luke on Arizona Sports, the local sports leader.
4: Burns and Gambo, afternoons.
6: He needed support from those above him, and I'm not so sure that he's got it. And that's everybody. That's all of them. He's got to be able to go and say, look, we got to suspend him, or we got to sit him down. And everybody's got to back that, you know? And nobody in the organization took the stand. Let's go really hard. Going hard on him is suspending him, sending him home, not paying him, conduct detrimental to the team, stuff like that. Nobody took a hardline stance against him.
4: Burns and Gambo, afternoons 2 till 6 on Arizona Sports, the local sports leader.
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4: I'm Jesse Morrison, and here's what's trending now. The Arizona Diamondbacks look to avoid a sweep this afternoon at Chase Field against the Philadelphia Phillies. 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He'll oppose Andrew Painter. Ketel Marte, he is not in today's lineup. This report is brought to you by Talking Stick Resort. Football fans, legendary running back Thurman Thomas is coming to Talking Stick Resort on Sunday, September 13th at 9:30 a.m. for a live Q&A. You don't want to miss that.

0: Hey, it's Gambo. Can the Diamondbacks finish their series against the Phillies strong before departing for Houston? 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
1: All right, Diamondbacks, Phillies today from Chase Field. And the D-backs go on the road for a week. Well, they have tomorrow off, and they go on the road for a week. In case you are just joining us, Ketel Marte is not in the lineup today.
2: Yeah.
1: And I feel like we have to say that. We can get back into that. But I wanted to start here, Wolf. In the first two games of this series, the Diamondbacks are 0-13 with runners in scoring position.
2: Yes.
1: That's probably not going to get it done.
2: Yeah. You want to know why the Arizona Diamondbacks have lost two games to the Phillies? They can't score runs. And, you know, again, 0-13 with runners in scoring position. 0-9 in their first game, 0-4 yesterday.
1: Yeah, so, you know, stuff like this will happen over the course of a game or two, obviously, for the, you know, in the entire season, like, stuff's going to come up. And you faced Jesus Luzardo, who we talked about this yesterday on the show. 14 of his last 15 starts, so I guess now 15 of his last 16 starts, he's allowed two runs or less. He started the season kind of slow, but he's been one of the best pitchers in baseball over the last few months. So, okay, maybe you ran into Luzardo last night. All right, well, you scored one run on Monday. Okay, Aaron Nola was pitching. His numbers aren't very good. He's been good in the past. His numbers are not good this season necessarily. But he's also been better lately. So, and the Phillies are on a run. Okay, maybe he couldn't score off of Aaron Nola. Okay. Well, they also only scored two runs on Saturday in the second game against Junior Marte,
2: yes,
1: who was making his another Marte, burning the Diamondbacks.

0: So he was making his first ever appearance in the majors. So it's not just they ran into a really good pitcher or a pitcher that's just on fire right now. This has been an issue. This is 4 runs total over the last 3 games for the D-backs.
1: Yes, exactly. And once again, you're not going to win a lot of games if you're having difficulty scoring runs, period. And 0 for 13, once again, is no way to go through life. No way to go through it. Runners in scoring position, no way to go through a baseball season if you want to win games. You just have to count. It was good to see Jordan Lawler hit a home run, was it not? Is anyone sensing a little something-something from Jordan Lawler as well? He hit a home run in this game yesterday, making it 3-1. I did that with 2 outs, and it seemed to spark the Diamondbacks as well, but it only sparked them for so long, and suddenly it was over. I just have this feeling right now, the Diamondbacks, their backs are to the walls, and I'm wondering what the biggest issue truly is inside that clubhouse right now, because I think you could pick a lot of different things.
0: Yeah, you could, and yet they're only a half game out of a wild card spot. Now, their run production over the last 7 games, okay? I'm just going to give you the runs that they've scored in each of the games. This is going all the way back to the end of the Chicago series. 2-1, 10, 7, 2, 1, 1.
1: Wow.
0: So 5 of those 7 games, and they won 1 of those 5. But 5 of those 7 games, you're basically not giving yourself a chance to win. You're scoring 1 or 2 runs in the major league game. You're probably not winning those games. Like I said, they won one of them because Erod was pitching last Wednesday against the Cubs, and they ended up winning 2-0. But the other ones were a 6-1 loss to the Giants, a 7-2 loss to the Giants, 2-1 loss to the Phillies, and a 7-1 loss to the Phillies. And yet, you're watching that game last night, especially as the Phillies are starting to pull away in the later innings, Wolf, and you're like, man, you know what? They're just they're not on the same level with this Philadelphia team.
1: Yeah.
0: But they're only a half game out of a wild card spot. They don't have to catch Philly. They just have to catch San Diego. That's
1: exactly right. And right now, they're staring a sweep right in the face at the hands of the Phillies. So it's a situation where I don't have a huge expectation for the Arizona Diamondbacks. It is the Diamondbacks and the San Diego Padres. Remember, we were having that conversation. Yeah. I've talked about this a couple of times. Well, we were having this conversation weeks ago.
0: Yeah, it feels like months ago because it sort of looked, the Cubs have looked like they were going to make it for a while now.
1: Right.
0: And then Philly, you just kind of felt like they were going to be a playoff team. So it has really looked like for a while, D-backs Padres. And we are just locking in now to D-backs Padres here.
1: Think about it once again. The Phillies now 15-2 in their last 17 games. Is that being decisive?
0: Yeah.
1: Is that being decisive? Is that playing ball, your best ball, when it matters the most? Yes. Here it is. When you think of it. Yes, it was August, 15-2. But now they're into September, and they are playing their best baseball right now. It feels like the Diamondbacks are San Diego or bust, doesn't it? It feels that.
0: The Phillies had the best record in all of baseball for the whole month of August. So you can look at this. It's dangerous to do this, but you can look at this and say, man, they just ran into Philly at the wrong time. And the D-backs are right in the middle of sorting out a bunch of drama and trying to get their rotation together. And their best hitters aren't really hitting. So you can write this off. If you it'd be nice to win a game today. You never want to get swept, even if all the odds are kind of stacked against you. You win today, you might be back in a wild card spot by the time you start that series in Houston over the weekend. But I mean, look at the hitting. I'm just looking over the last 7 days, okay? Because I just detailed that. That's when they've really been struggling. If you combine all the stats of the hitters, you can make a real argument that the two best hitters they've had over the last 7 days are Jordan Lawler, like you said, and Lars Nootbaar.
1: How about that?
0: And then Jerry's been right there, and Gabby's been right there. But
1: while we're talking about this as well, Basinonians, you know, we have to be fair in everything that we do. Luzardo just owned Corbin Carroll.
0: Yeah.
1: I mean, did you see the plate appearances? Corbin would be the first one to admit it. Basinonians, he'd be the first one to say it. He looked overmatched in all 4 of his at bat. It reminded me of when I tried to block Lawrence Taylor, as a matter of fact. Just, it was, you know, again, and every Major League Baseball player has his kryptonite, Basinonians, right? We all know this. Every baseball player does, for the most part. It just looked like Lizardo has got Corbin Carroll's number.
0: It did, and maybe that's just a bad matchup, bad game, whatever. Corbin
1: is 3 of his last 33.
0: Yeah, that's the bigger thing. Those weren't all against Lizardo.
1: No, 3 of his last 33, and it's difficult to watch. We know and love Corbin and respect him greatly, of course, but he's in the thick of it right now.
0: He's not hitting. He looks like he's at least banged up. He's out there today. He's playing today. I mean, good luck pulling Corbin Carroll off the field. Yeah, he does. And you know, it's Corbin Carroll. I'm not worried about him long term, but we had Jack Summers on yesterday, and I think he essentially said what is true for almost every team, right? If your best players are not delivering in September, you're probably not going to make the postseason.
1: That's right. Yep.
0: If you're the Dodgers or the Rays, even the two teams that have like their playoff spots locked up, then that's fine. You can have your guys go through a slump right now. But if you're almost any other team, your best hitter's got to be hitting. And Gabby's been hitting. Didn't last night, but Gabby's been hitting. Perdomo's been hitting better. Cattell, you never even know if he's going to play. Corbin Carroll's struggling, and that's going to make it real tough to make the postseason. And yet, they're still right there. So if Corbin Carroll turns it around and goes on a hot streak here, and Cattell could play more than 2 days in a row, they could maybe get this going again.
1: Yeah, you know, once again, to your point, they're a half game back of the San Diego Padres. But, you know, honestly, I just want to see them play more consistent baseball. We have still seen this up and down, the spiky kind of baseball. And, you know, that kind of spikiness that we've been watching, instead of the consistent get better on a daily basis, it makes me think what's going on inside that clubhouse.
0: Somebody had the stat yesterday, and it was like, this was going into yesterday's game. Like, okay, the Diamondbacks are 3-3 in their last 6. And then they're 4-4 in their last 8. And then they're like 6-6 in their last 12. It basically went all the way back to 14-14 in their last 28. It wasn't every two games, but it was most of the two games. If you get what I'm saying, like if it wasn't every two games, they were 500, then every four games, they were 500 going back 28 games.
1: Totally feels that way. Think about the Diamondbacks.
0: They can't get on a roll for whatever reason, and should tell you the Padres are playing right now and losing 4-3 going into the fourth inning to Cincinnati.
1: Okay.
0: So we're all Reds fans right now. In this city. Win a Pit Boss Wood Pellet Grill and a $25 Four Peaks gift card each week. Bix Picks with Dan Bickley is back. So text Pix to 620-620 to learn how to play, pick your teams, and win. 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All right, when we come back, we are just days away now from ASU's opener against Morgan State. Wolf, Cutter Bully is the starter. So why is Cutter Bully the starter? You're going to hear what he had to say next. It's Wolf and Luke in Arizona Sports, the local sports leader.
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10: 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I'm David Veenstra. Corbin Carroll has a sore back, and the Diamondbacks' series loss to the Phillies narrows the wildcard race. ASU revealed its step chart for its season opener versus Morgan State. In Kellen Olsen's Western Conference Power Rankings Part 2, can the Suns crack the top six? Those are the top three headlines on ArizonaSports.com. I'm David Veenstra.
0: ASU Morgan State on Saturday. Now we know the quarterback that was kind of the missing piece for the Sun Devils, even though everybody assumed it was going to be Bully, but now it is Bully.
1: Yeah.
0: He spoke yesterday and he gave his reaction to being named QB1.
11: Yeah, no, I was excited. Of course, it's a blessing, and I just couldn't be more happy with where I'm at and the team I'm on and around the people I'm around.
0: He was asked about the other quarterbacks in the room.
11: Yeah, absolutely. Like I've said it a few times, but I couldn't speak more highly of those three dudes and the type of people they are and the type of players they are. You know, Mikey's got so much knowledge that I can learn from, and same with Jake and Cam. You know, they're in the building every day, long hours grinding. So it's kind of inspiring to see them work as hard as they do, and we kind of just bounce all that stuff off each other and continuously try to grow and get better from each other.
1: Man, what a class act, listening to Cutter Bowley. I like it. I like the fact that he's deflecting a lot of the goodness, a lot of the praise, a lot of the joy, if you will, reflecting it to those around him as well and crediting them for what they have done. I thought it was really, really humble. I think that's really important going forward, and he's got to continue to develop as a leader on this football team.
0: Depth charts out for the game. So, I mean, not a ton of surprises. It's who you'd expect, Kyson Brown at running back. We've detailed, and you're going to hear more and more about the receivers ASU has. It will be interesting. And I'll ask you this, Wolf. We were talking about yesterday when Jody Jackson was in here. The way the schedule shakes out for ASU, you know, 2 years ago, they surprised everybody. Last year, they had a lot of their pieces back, and then a lot of them got hurt. But, I mean, they had, at this time of the year, they were bringing back, they were returning more key pieces than most programs in all of college football. This year, they've got some key pieces back on defense, but a lot of the offense is guys they've had to bring in or are guys they have to bring in. So when do we know what they have? Like, when can you get a read on this team? Because the schedule starts with Morgan State.
1: I know.
0: Then they go to Texas A&M.
1: Morgan State, Texas A&M. Nothing against Morgan State, seriously.
0: Texas A&M was 11-0 at one point last year.
1: Yeah, what's your point, Logan?
0: In the SEC, and they still have Marcell Reed, a quarterback. Right. Like that's
1: they're pretty doggone good. Yeah, there's no doubt about it. Listen, every football team, this is just me. I got to see four games.
0: Okay.
1: I see four games. Now, I realize in the NFL, I take it by four-game stretches of the because schedule.
0: That used to be a quarter of the season.
1: Because it was so big, exactly. Yeah. But four games, I think, in at the college level, maybe three. You take it in every three games because there's less games that they play for the most part. So I'm going to say three games. You take a three-game sample size. That's what I need before I'm going to start connecting dots. Does that make sense?
0: Yes, and I'm going to match your answer with whatever Kenny says tonight, because I'm going to ask him that when we do Sparky's Den.
1: That's good.
0: By the way, Montana Warren and Lyric Rawls and Brian Ward all on the show tonight, too.
1: Oh,
0: with,
1: wow.
0: With Kenny Dillingham, obviously.
1: Man, this is big.
0: But the schedule, the way it's set up, what you just said, four games, my natural instinct would be like, man, that's too much in a college football season because the season's not that long.
1: But I would say three for a college football season.
0: The way the start of their season goes, Morgan State, I don't know how much you can take. I don't know how much you can read into their performance against Morgan State, just like I don't know how much you can read into their performance when they go to Texas A&M, number eight in the country in week two, unless they win that game somehow.
1: Yeah.
0: But then they go straight to London to play Kansas. So that's a weird. Then they have a bye week, and then the fourth game is Baylor, like just finally a normal Big 12 game. And that might be the game where you really start to get a sense of what you have.
1: Yeah, I also think, too, you know, let's say they win two games of the first three games that they play. They win two, they beat Kansas, they beat Morgan State, and maybe struggle with Texas A&M. Let's just call it the way that it is. Then it comes down to how do they perform in that game against Texas A&M. To what degree did they lose that game? Just assuming that they lose. And guess what? I'm never going to assume that. I'm never going to assume that. I love looking at football games, Basinonians, especially at the highest level, especially when I know that they're well coached at the college level as well. I love looking at those games and saying, guess what? Anybody could win, because I know that's the truth. Anybody could win.
0: Well, I'm not just saying this because it's ASU, and I understand they're going to be full underdogs in that game. Most teams are when they go to Texas A&M.
1: Yeah.
0: But it's not just – so ASU has good coaching and should have good defense, correct, and they've got weapons on offense. But that's not the whole equation anymore. You have to look at the other team. Texas A&M changed a lot from last year, too. Now, they've still got a lot of their key pieces back. I mean, that is a team with national title aspirations. I get that. But what you just said is – never more true than now as far as being able to surprise people, because it's not just how much better did your team get, how much worse did the other team potentially get, or even early in the season.
1: Why do you say that, Luke?
0: Because everybody leaves.
1: It's a year-to-year proposition, is it not?
0: Even if A&M didn't get worse, you're playing them in week two, they may not have gelled together yet because it's so many new pieces.
1: Yeah, by the way, I think they ought to change their name to Texas NIL.
0: Good
1: just
0: one.
1: Saying.
0: Good. Well,
1: okay.
0: That's why you were off yesterday to come up with that line.
1: You know, I'm just saying, that's one of the reasons why.
0: True.
1: Again,
0: yeah,
1: it's a year-to-year proposition. It really is. And the teams that have money to buy players, mm-hmm, that's what they're doing, basically. They're just flat-out buying players. I mean, see, the level of professionalism, the NFL looks pale compared to the
0: NIL.
1: The NIL,
0: they should just call college football the NIL.
1: Just call it the NIL.
0: You go from the NIL to the NFL, and then potentially back to the NIL.
1: Luke,
0: there we go. We've solved
1: Luke,
0: it.
1: That is good.
0: NIL,
1: you got to write that down.
0: Write it on this piece of paper. I'm going to throw it away.
1: The NFL wishes they were the NIL.
0: Somewhere Roger Goodell's like, wait, how can I cash in on this? More from Cutter Bowley. He was asked where he has progressed the most since he got to Tempe.
11: I think just overall in every aspect of my game, but especially mentally, you know, working with Coach Dillingham and Coach Arroyo every day and just keep continuously growing my mental aspect of the game. And, you know, I've also grown a lot physically in the weight room. You know, Coach Joe does a tremendous job. So I've taken a lot of strides there as well.
0: Funny he says that, because these are two things ASU has gotten really good at over the last couple of years. They get bigger and stronger, but they also are really good at developing quarterbacks with Kenny Dillingham.
1: Yeah, no doubt about it. I think Kenny is really, really good. And that's not to diminish any job that anyone else does on the staff, basically. But I think this is where Kenny shines. It's working with a young guy who is developing as a quarterback. I love the fact that Cutter Bowley also said, I don't know if you've got the cut in there, but he said that's been a big area of growth in regard to his leadership. He was talking about his leadership.
0: I think it's this cut, which I was going to play for you anyway, because he got added to the leadership council.
1: Okay, so let me see this.
0: The Pat Tillman Leadership Council, it's 10 players this year. He's one of the few newcomers on it. Actually, Mikey Keene's on it too, but Cutter Bowley's on it now.
11: Yeah, you know, that meant a lot. That's a great honor to be on there. And there's everybody else in that group is great dudes and great leaders. So, you know, being able to watch them all summer and continually to grow from those guys and grow in my leadership abilities. You know, you asked me what kind of areas I've grown in. That's been a big one, too, is my leadership and being vocal and being to take control and take command of the whole offense and this team.
1: Yeah, that was a cut right there. That's been a big area of growth, is my leadership and being vocal and being able to take control and take command of the whole offense and this team. It's something we all assume quarterbacks are really good at, is taking control. But don't make that assumption, because so much of the time you have to have confidence to develop as a leader. And the only way you're going to be confident is if you're playing well and you get production. And he has produced. Now, once again, he needs to produce more and protect the ball a lot more. But Cutter Bowley has produced, and that's going to give you confidence. And now all of a sudden you're going to say, let's go. Let's get on the ball. You're going to say it with conviction.
0: Two QBs on the leadership council this year.
1: Man, I love that.
0: And coming into this from different directions, Mikey Keene's been in college football for a little while. He kind of is the steady veteran. Not kind of. He is the steady vet presence in that room. But Cutter Bowley, now the starter and on the leadership council. When we come back, let's get back into baseball. D-backs, Phillies in just over an hour and a half. Unfortunately, this is a question we got to hash out. What is the biggest issue facing this Diamondbacks team right now? I can think of at least three contenders. We'll see if there are any more and try to figure this all out next. It's Wolf and Luke on Arizona Sports, the local sports leader.
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0: Luke Lipinski back to introduce you to the 2026 Jeep Cherokee Turbo Hybrid 4x4. 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
19: I'm Jesse Morrison, and here's what's trending now. The Arizona Diamondbacks look to avoid a sweep this afternoon at Chase Field against the Philadelphia Phillies. First pitch is at 12:40 with pregame coverage starting at noon right here on Arizona Sports 98.7 and the Arizona Sports app. Taylor Clark will open the game for the Diamondbacks. He'll oppose Andrew Painter. Ketel Marte, he is not in today's lineup. 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

0: Can the Diamondbacks finish their series against the Phillies strong before departing for Houston? 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When I sit alone, come get a little
1: known, but I need more than myself this time. Hour number two of the show, live from the Casino Arizona and Talking Stick Resort Studios. And in fact, today it's the final hour of the show. Wolf.
2: Yeah.
1: Mike Fitzgerald, D-backs assistant GM, will join us at 11:45. And then the show's going to end after that because the D-backs are playing the Phillies game three of this series today. And no Ketel Marte in the lineup today for the Diamondbacks. We can bring Jamal in on this too. What's the biggest issue facing this team right now? We got just a few weeks left in the season. You're a half game out of a playoff spot, so this is all still very doable. I mean, there is a world where you get in, Corbin Burns comes back, and you're dangerous in the postseason. They have not looked dangerous the last couple games. I will fully grant you that. But there's, what, 22 games left to pull this all off? I would throw three potential, issues out there, and then we can add to it or just figure out which one's the biggest. Sure. I would say the fact that they have consistently had patches like this where they struggle to score runs this year. All of the Ketel Marte drama is certainly something. I don't know if it's the biggest issue or what. And the very depleted rotation. Taylor Clark is going to essentially open today for the D-backs in this game.
2: Yeah, I'm with you on that one. Let me just say this. What is the biggest issue facing the Diamondbacks right now, Basinonians? They're trying to compete while living in a drama pool. That is the biggest issue.
1: Not ideal.
2: I think they have the players to get into the postseason. I do. I could be dead wrong on that, Basinonians, but I think they have the players in that clubhouse to get into the postseason. We're still going to have a front row seat to see if that happens, but even when I watch them play the Phillies, and the Phillies just outperformed them in two games, correct, Basinonians? Just played way better in all areas. It's the reason why they've won the first two games of this series, but here is the problem. You want to get down to it? What's the biggest issue? What's the biggest problem? There are mixed feelings inside the clubhouse. That is a direct quote from a couple of players. There are mixed feelings inside the clubhouse. Okay, what do you think? Mixed feelings about what, Basinonians? About what? I think we all understand about what. We know that. So what they need is they need every leader to be a better version of himself inside that clubhouse in this very difficult September that they are faced with right now. They need it more than they've ever needed it. For a guy to lead and say, you know what, listen, I know this is not ideal. I know this is not good. Stop talking about it. Just start doing and not talking. And when I'm saying talking, I'm not talking just to the media.
1: You're saying
2: I'm talking amongst themselves in here. You want to start a fight? Start talking about Ketel Marte. Because we all understand what he did. We all get it. We all have our opinion on this. But you know what? I'm a mercenary. I get paid. And you know what? We need to win games. And I care about winning games. I care about earning my paycheck and winning games and giving my employer the best that I have. I care about that. So you know what? I want you to stop talking about it. When you're sitting there at lunch, stop talking about it. When you're on the bus, stop talking about it. When you're in the back of the plane, stop talking about it. Just do your job.
1: Yeah, I can already see some people hearing what you're saying and being like, dude, it's not their fault. It's Ketel's fault.
2: That's right.
1: But this is where I agree with you. This is the reality of the situation. It's not always fair, right? If you're the Diamondbacks, you have 22 games left. The rest of this team,
2: life isn't fair,
1: been fully invested all season, and they've overcome a lot of moments where it looked like they were about done, including going into that Dodgers series before the All-Star break, and they swept the Dodgers to get back into this. And guys that were supposed to come back haven't been able to come back. They've overcome a lot this season. They're a half game out of a wild card spot with 22 games to go. Is it fair that they have to deal with this massive distraction from one of their own? No, but they have to deal with it. There's only 22 games left.
2: There it is. And the fact that they have to deal with it is the biggest issue they face.
1: And that's why I hate today, the fact that he's not in the lineup today, and who knows? I mean, what happens if they go out there and score 8 runs today and they win? Like, how is that going to be perceived? Kittel's been fine at the plate. He has a couple hits in the first 2 games. But, like, I agree with what you're saying, that the only way to move forward with this is to put it behind you. It's hard to put it behind. It's harder to put it behind you when now it's a story again because he's not in the lineup again.
2: Yeah.
1: Like, the biggest thing is just, okay, he's back on Monday. You knew Monday was going to be a circus. Now we move forward. At that point, there were 24 games to go. 2 games in, he's out of the lineup again. So it's going to be a story again, yes, even if they handle it perfectly.
2: Yes, it's going to be a story again because, once again, they have human beings inside the clubhouse. That's the reason why it's going to be a story. Sometimes human beings, they like to wallow in drama. Right, brothers? And you know, at your workplace, there are people that kind of wallow in drama.
1: Well, I'm looking for a few of them out there right now. I don't really see any right now.
2: This is why I come back to leadership, man. I come back to it over and over and over again, and I'm going to. I know I sound redundant, brothers, but this is the truth. This is the passepartout, the key that unlocks all locks for the Arizona Diamondbacks. It's leadership inside the clubhouse, and if I'm a leader in that clubhouse, I would ask my brothers to focus on themselves. I said this earlier. Do your job and not answer any Ketel Marte questions. Other than saying Ketel Marte is a Diamondback and we support our teammates. Period. Not the no comment. Don't take no comment. Because that is going to be, that's going to be like throwing fuel onto the fire. You need to be decisive in what you're going to say. Ketel Marte is a Diamondback, and we support our teammates. That's what I'm going to say, okay?
1: If you had everybody just say that over and over again, there's still going to be questions because there is media in town to cover this, and they'll get questions again in Houston, but it's not just Diamondbacks media anymore because the story has gotten strange that all of Major League Baseball is looking at
2: it. So you go ahead. Ask me a question. You're from New York.
1: Oh, okay, I'm from
2: New York. You're here from the New York Times.
1: Do I have to do this in a New York accent?
2: Yes. Well, if you want to.
1: I'll just go right here.
2: I'm a dude. I'm in the clubhouse. I'm in a 3-for-30 right now. I'm fighting it myself. So, okay, what's your question?
1: Hey, Wolf, you know, it's a tough game tonight. How much is Ketel Marte being in and out of the lineup affecting you guys?
2: Do you think? Yeah, Ketel Marte is a Diamondback, and we support our teammates. Mm.
1: Well, is it more difficult to support them when you don't know if they're going to play on any given day? Is that messing with you guys?
2: No. Ketel Marte is a Diamondback, and we support our teammates.
1: Noticing you guys are really having a hard time scoring? Do you think maybe if you had Ketel
2: in there? I said Ketel Marte is a Diamondback, and we support our teammates. You know, I
1: should have done it in a heavy Gambo accent. You would have had to answer.
2: I just think it's a situation, again, where I don't want to hear about the drama. I don't want to hear. And if you're talking about it, even you found some other guy that kind of likes the drama in the clubhouse. And I'm talking about the players based on needs. I'm talking about that. Oh, you get there. Let's go whisper in the corner, shall we? Let's go do that. You know, I've been in locker rooms where there was whispering in the corner that actually turned into fist fights in the locker room because of the whispering into the corner.
1: Jamal, you have to answer in 5 seconds because we were going to go to you before and now we're up against the break. But lack of offense, all the drama, or injured starting rotation, which one do you think is the biggest issue right now?
3: Lack of offense.
1: Okay. All right. They're all on the table right now because, again, they don't have a starting pitcher for today's game. All right, when we come back, let's get back into football. The preseason's over, and after this weekend, we can really turn the corner towards the regular season. But I think this is a fair question to ask right now, Wolf. Did the Cardinals get enough out of the preseason? Because there's a lot of unanswered questions, I feel like, right now. That's next. It's Wolf and Luke on Arizona Sports, the local sports leader.
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5: All right, now the 2-1. Off the end of the bat to right, it's Harper right there. He'll make the catch, and that is your ball game. Phillies, they win this one in convincing fashion by a final score of 7-1, and they will look to sweep the Diamondbacks in the finale.
6: Do the Phillies have the D-backs number? Is there some sort of underlying thing from the recent drama around the clubhouse? More reaction to that L on the way on YouTube, the Arizona Sports app, and 98.7.
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2: Man. Oh. It is nearing, is it not, brothers? Did you feel it this morning? Did you feel it, basically, in September? I love it when September comes. Oh, September comes. There are so many good things that happen in September. And that means October is coming. Ah, love it.
1: So you use September to get to October, basically.
2: That's right.
1: October, arguably the best sports month on the calendar.
2: No doubt.
1: Although if that's the case, then September's right there. I think it's pretty clearly October or March. I lean October because you've got football. You don't have that in March. But I would say March and then maybe November. Yeah. Oh,
2: you lost me. You don't have football.
1: That's
2: March.
1: I'm trying to, like, what months do you have at least? October, you have football and baseball with basketball and hockey starting.
2: Yes.
1: That is the best.
2: Yes, that's what I love about that. Yep.
1: You'll get no argument.
2: Sold!
1: Story up on CBS. There's plenty of these, but I'm just picking on this one. They're going through the NFL winners and losers from the preseason. Okay?
2: Okay.
1: I'm going through and, you know, like the winners, the Rams. Yeah, no kidding. Thanks, guys.
2: Let's see, the LA Rams. What happened? What did they do that was so good?
1: Odell Beckham Jr. they have as a winner. Yeah, I mean, he kind of came from out of nowhere to make the Giants.
2: Yeah, okay.
1: They have Bo Nix as a winner. Some of these guys are like potential pickups for fantasy football, so I know that really applies to you, Wolf. Losers, they have people who want to see Fernando Mendoza start soon. That's who they have as a loser. They don't have the Cardinals. J.J. McCarthy, they have as a loser. Yeah. They don't have the Cardinals on here as winners or losers, which I think is fair for the preseason. But it did kind of get me thinking, like, did the Cardinals get enough out of this preseason? I mean, when you start to look at the questions we had going into the preseason, you can't answer them all in the preseason.
2: Yo.
1: But for a team like the Cardinals, who a lot of the regular season we know is going to be an uphill battle unless they really surprise people. It felt like the preseason we would get maybe some answers on Carson Beck. Maybe we'd get to see Jeremiah Love come out of it healthy and we'd see maybe a little bit more from him. Like, it feels like a lot of the questions we had going in, largely, at least my questions, didn't really get answered.
2: Yeah. I think that's the nature, Luke. This is just me, and I'm not trying to attack you or poo-poo
1: I feel
2: what
1: attacked.
2: You're saying. Or what you're saying, poo-poo it in any way, shape, or form, but preseason is like that now. It's pretty nondescript.
1: I have my counter argument, but go ahead.
2: You're not going to be able to watch a team in the preseason. They're going to say, man, they went 3-1 in preseason, and that means they're going to be a playoff team. I don't know if you can really extrapolate what you see in preseason and say this is who they're going to be in the regular season. That's just me. So I think it's the nature of preseason that I have an issue with.
1: So I don't disagree with that. But my counterpoint to that is, like, a lot of teams, the questions are going to get answered in the regular season.
2: Right.
1: I'm not sure the Carson Beck question is going to get answered anytime soon in the regular season. So the preseason was, I didn't expect a definitive answer.
2: Yeah.
1: But right now, all we know is, man, he looked really good. He looked a lot better than the third round pick. And then we never saw him again.
2: Yes. You know, once again, I think going into the preseason, I was so jacked up and excited because the quarterback situation. We knew we had a young quarterback. We had a young gun. His name was Carson Beck. And guess what? We're playing 4 preseason games. 4! And the guy only played in 1. So I understand what you're saying. Yeah, there is a question about Carson Beck. But the quarterback room itself is a massive question mark.
1: Yeah.
2: And that's no offense to Jacoby Brissett, whom I love and respect the man's talent level and how he goes out and leads and is a guy that is going to actually pour into a Carson Beck. I respect him greatly for all of those things. Yet at the same time, man, the Arizona Cardinals quarterback situation is a massive question mark going forward. And it's not just because Carson Beck only played in 1 preseason game. It's because their starter going forward is also a massive question mark since he's been a backup his whole life.
1: Yeah.
2: Or career, I should say.
1: I mean, it's and right now,
2: for the most part.
1: Right now, if for whatever reason Jacoby Brissett couldn't play in week 2, I mean, Minshew's the backup right now. Beck didn't pass him up. And if you look at the quarterback room, like, okay, Jacoby is signed for this year. Gardner Minshew is signed for this year, and then he's a free agent. Keaton Slovis is on a different team now. Carson Beck is the only one who is signed beyond this year in the quarterback room. And then you also, obviously, we've already seen Jaden Maiava look good for USC. Like, you have to start factoring in, is there a quarterback they would take in the 2027 drafts? It feels very up in the air. And to your point, that's probably the case for most teams that go in with a question like that. We don't know what Carson Beck is
2: No, we don't.
11: And not that we were going to have a final answer after the preseason, but there was a path where it was either going to be like, oh, he's way behind. Like he looks like a rookie. Or there was going to be a like, okay, he looked great in the Hall of Fame game. Well, how did he look against the Raiders? And how did he look against the Packers? And you
2: the
11: know,
2: Cowboys.
11: The Cowboys. Yeah. Like, okay, was he consistently that good or did he trail off? Teams figure like, we just know he can be great in very limited action against second and third teamers.
2: Yeah. You know, once again, I think maybe you're a team that is a Super Bowl favorite. Maybe you're the LA Rams. And did you get any questions answered by preseason for them? There's nothing that the Rams could have done in preseason at all that would impact them. Unless guys got hurt, of course.
11: Or sign Aaron Donald, but I hear what you're saying.
2: You know, there's nothing that you were going to look at in that and say, oh my goodness,
11: yeah,
2: the Rams are in trouble. There's nothing like that. I think preseason is preseason, and guess what? Preseason is going away, Basonians. You heard it here first. Ron Wolfley reporting. It is going to go away. This next CBA
20: my sources.
2: That is coming up, I'm just telling you right now, there'll be one. There'll be one, maybe one. And then it's all going to be about practicing together, joint practices. That's what we're going to have at the NFL level. But having said that, the preseason just is getting to a point where it has no purpose. And I know you could say, well, Wolf, what about the 53-man roster? Dudes, you can keep 70 guys on the roster. With the practice squad being what it is now.
11: It feels disproportionate if it's going to be like, well, they got to figure out who the 51st, 52nd, and 53rd guy on the roster are going to be. They don't need four full preseason games, or three, I guess, now. Four for the Cardinals this year. They don't need three full preseason games to figure that out.
2: Yes. No, it's just, you know, once again, I don't know absolutely for sure what they're going to do. Nobody's told me that, but I've been saying it for years anyways, that preseason is an endangered species in the NFL. Let's put it that way. So, you know, again, I think it's a situation, how many questions were answered for the Arizona Cardinals in preseason? None. And did I expect any to be answered? Not really.
11: I didn't either, except Beck fits into that category of he's not a starter, so you were going to hopefully see him play a lot. And like, Tip Riemann not being back yet is like, okay, well then do they have enough tight ends to do what they want to do? And another question is Josh Sweat on the Cardinals like long term? I mean, those are questions that, again, you can't answer them all in the preseason, but I don't know that we got any sort of answer for Denny, except Tip Riemann's still hurt. That's the only answer we got.
2: Yeah, Tip.
11: It was an answer I didn't like.
2: I can't wait to talk to Tip once again. I just want to lock eyes with the guy. That's a dude like that, man.
11: When we come back, can the Diamondbacks avoid a sweep here in about an hour against the Phillies? We'll get into that next. It's Wolf and Luke on Arizona Sports, the local sports leader.
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3: 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He'll oppose Andrew Painter. Ketel Marte, he is not in today's lineup. 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
5: Yeah, D-backs, Phillies, Diamondbacks trying to avoid the sweep this afternoon at Chase Field. And if they can, there's a very good chance they pull back into that third wild card spot. We'll see. 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Andrew Painter on the mound for the Phillies. Numbers aren't great, but he's been better lately, and he was once the top pitching prospect in baseball. For the Diamondbacks, it's Taylor Clark, who is not a starter. So I'm guessing we're getting a little bit of a bullpen day today, or at least some version of that.
6: Yeah, you know, which is really unfortunate. It's one of the reasons why I was so hopeful going into yesterday's game, of course, with Erod being the starter taking the ball for the Arizona Diamondbacks. Now, listen, he struggled. There's no doubt about that. But he never broke. He still at least gave his team what I thought was a decent chance to win a game. Now, he gave up 3 earned runs, of course, in 5 innings. I get that. That's not ideal. You're not even going to say that was a quality start. But, to me, it wasn't the starting pitching that doomed the Arizona Diamondbacks. It was the bats, especially with runners in scoring position.
5: Yeah, and you know, for Painter, he's, like I said, his numbers for the season aren't great, but over the last, since he came back from injury, he's got a 3.78 ERA over his last, 6 starts? So he's been decent. I mean, it almost doesn't feel like it matters who the opposing pitcher is right now. It's more just, are the Diamondbacks going to start hitting or not? If they get going,
6: yeah,
5: Painter's a guy you can hit off of. If they can't get going, then I don't know how you're going to beat the Phillies if you're scoring 1 or 2 runs. It's just, it almost doesn't matter who's pitching for you. Like you said, Erod had an off night last night. He's allowed to have one every month and a half. That's basically when he's having them, you know, like he can't. And even if he was perfect last night, you got to figure out a way to win these games when he's not pitching too.
6: Erod has been so good. When you think about the fact he gave up 8 hits in 5 innings, of course, and 3 base on balls as well. The whip was not good for him. There's no doubt about that. But I thought he battled. And you know the way I feel about this. When I see a guy that goes out there and we know that he's really, really good and Erod has had an incredible season, we'd all agree on that. But what do you do when you get roughed up in the first inning the way he did? Got roughed up, gave up a couple of runs in the first inning. How do you respond? What do you do? Do you go into a shell? Do you bag it or do you brawl? That's what I want to know.

0: And I thought he battled.
1: It's time for the injury report brought to you by Barrow Neurological Institute. It matters where you get your care. Visit barrowneuro.org. All right, we got some updates from today as far as injuries. Here's Torrey Lovello, and this is from within the last few minutes.
2: Just a couple of quick health scheduling updates. I think I was talking to you about Gallen on Friday. That'll be a simulated game here at Salt River, and he and Soroka will lay on top of one another on that day. They'll both go 4-60 facing each other in a sim situation. Corbin Burns will go 3-4 innings on Thursday. I mentioned that yesterday, in 50 pitches. Ryan Nelson threw a live yesterday, 21 pitches, and I got a chance to speak with him, and he said he feels really good. He's going to go to Visalia on Saturday and compete at just a little different pace. In my opinion, when you get out to those affiliates, you're really able to test your boundaries. So I'm excited for him. And that's about it. That's about it. Tommy Troy is continuing his progression between center field and second base in Reno. No real updates on him.
0: Do you think Corbin Burns, Ryan Nelson, and Zach Allen would help the Arizona Diamondbacks at this point?
1: It'd be nice, yeah. Especially Burns. I'm going to isolate what he said about Burns for just a second, okay? So he said Burns is going to throw 3-4 innings, 50 pitches Thursday, all right? So we know, one of the few things we know for sure about Corbin Burns from the start of last year, he likes to pitch every 5 days, right? So if he can get 50 pitches on Thursday, so let's see, Friday, Saturday, Sunday, Monday, Tuesday, I would assume he's going to throw again.
0: Okay.
1: Tuesday, the Diamondbacks don't have a starter against the Royals. I mean, if he can get you 50 pitches safely and you're not worried about, oh, we're rushing him back, he can throw everything. It's just he's going to be on a pitch count, you know, whatever that jumps from after 50 pitches, if it jumps to 65, or maybe just even if it stays at 50, you don't have a starter next Tuesday against the Royals.
0: I think this is really, really cool. This is why your strength is looking into the future. Luke,
1: just speculating.
0: Yes. Luke, every time I think you've done so much for this show, you blow me away with another thing like that.
1: He might very well not
0: now
1: pitch.
0: All of a sudden,
1: I could be totally
0: now
1: wrong.
0: All of a sudden, Luke is lining up when we might see Corbin Burns. Luke, into the future.
1: I'm just saying, if you go to this weekend, you've got Brandon Pfaadt Sunday at Houston, Erod Monday at Kansas City, Merrill Kelly Wednesday at Kansas City. Tuesday is an opening, and Tuesday is 5 days from when Corbin Burns is going to throw in the minors.
0: Okay, so I already complimented you.
1: Well, what are
0: you
1: doing? The point just
0: trying to, now I'm just trying to put the icing.
1: Repeating myself.
0: Okay, to make it facts. Okay. Yeah, great. Right. Yes, we all know you did well there.
1: So again, well, counts to five. No. Okay. Let's get to the keys to the game.
3: Listen, man, I need you to be the key master.
4: I am the key master.
5: D-backs keys to the game. Arizona Sports, the home of Arizona Diamondbacks baseball.
1: They got to score early in this game. They have not played with a whole lot of leads, it doesn't feel like, lately. Even when they've been winning games, they've had to sort of rally to do it in a lot of these recent wins. So, especially with Taylor Clark opening this game, it feels like the sort of game where you may need to score some runs to win the game. I don't know if this is going to be like a 3-2 final. You can get to Andrew Painter. He's been better, but he's not Jesus Luzardo, even if you just want to use the example from last night. They got to get the offense going early in this game.
0: You know, for me, Baseball needs right now, they need to get a hit when there's a man standing on second base. That's what they need to do.
1: Saying 0-13 is not going to cut it?
0: No, 0-13 in the last two games with runners in scoring position. From time to time, the Diamondbacks have really struggled with hitting with runners in scoring position. This is the frustrating thing about it. When you've got some guys that could deliver as well, they haven't. And I'm talking about, you know, some high profile guys that have not been able to come through when it matters the most with runners in scoring position. You know, I don't know the key to the game. Am I going to go as far to say that hopefully we can rip off the signs and signal to the second base second base runner who can signal back to the batter.
1: Where's Quentin Berry? He's still he's busy with the Cubs today. Okay.
0: I'm just saying we might want to go ahead and, rip that off from the Cubs and apply it to our own.
1: We need something here to get the offense going, please. All right, let's check out the MLB standings. They're brought to you by Liberty GMC, where the deals are a home run and nowhere can you buy a new GMC for less. Despite the way it might feel right now, it feels like everything's maybe slipping away on the season. They're a half game out of a playoff spot, Wolf. 22 games to go, and they're a half game out of a playoff spot. You would have loved to have been in this spot at the start of the year, and it is still, like we just speculated, doesn't seem like Corbin Burns is that far off returning. If you can just hang around, half game back of the Padres, who are now in the bottom of the sixth, losing to the Reds 4-3.
0: Oh, okay, there it is, bottom of sixth. They're losing right now. Let's hope it stays that way. You know, it just feels like the Diamondbacks in San Diego, they're destined. It just seems like this is it. This is going to come down to that last series of the year. And that is in San Diego, mm-hmm. correct? Yes, the last series of the year, coming down, the last three-game series. Just feels that way, doesn't it?
1: Oh, keep talking, because now it's 5-3. They just scored as you were talking.
0: Oh, my
1: Cincinnati
0: goodness.
1: Did. Look at that.
0: I should keep talking because they scored.
1: That's what I'm saying. Keep talking.
0: Okay, I see. Yes, the Phillies once again. It's San Diego or bust, is it not, Arizona Diamondbacks?
1: Casey Mize, maybe a little vindication for the Diamondbacks not trading away like Ryan Walshman for Casey Mize. He has struggled with the Padres. A 6.26 ERA since he came over, and he got lit up again today. 4 runs in 4 innings.
0: Casey. Can I talk to you for a minute?
1: Casey was doing a lot better with Detroit than he is with the Padres so far. He might actually be helping
0: going
1: the D-backs
0: from Detroit
1: more.
0: To San Diego. Just how how different are those two cities?
1: This is not
0: Detroit
1: the same surroundings.
0: San Diego.
1: A Pit Boss wood pellet grill and a $25 Four Peaks gift card up for grabs every week. Bix Picks with Dan Bickley is back. So text Picks to 620-620 to play. It's all brought to you by Four Peaks. All right. Wolf, when we come back, we only got one segment, but we're going to spend it with Diamondbacks assistant GM Mike Fitzgerald. Man, we got a lot to ask him about his team. Why Cattell's not playing today, what they got to do to get the offense going. That's all next. It's Wolf and Luke on Arizona Sports, the local sports leader.
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7: 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Go back to that clubhouse meeting. And Brandon Pfaadt said it after the game. There were mixed feelings in that, but, you know, me personally, I'm glad to have him back. It doesn't matter what your feelings are in that clubhouse. 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
3: So much going on with the D-backs right now. Half game out of a wild card spot. Should mention the Padres are losing in the seventh inning right now, 5-3 in Cincinnati. And okay, the Diamondbacks, taking on the Phillies here in less than an hour. And we are pleased to be joined on the Arizona Sports Line by D-backs assistant general manager Mike Fitzgerald, who we haven't got to talk to in a little bit. What's going on, Mike?
4: What's happening, guys? How you guys doing?
3: Doing good.
5: Doing okay, Mike. Thank you.
3: Let's start with this series and the fact that you guys have really struggled to score runs in the first couple games. How much do you attribute that to the fact that the Phillies have been playing well lately, and especially their pitching? Or are you seeing something at the plate collectively that needs to get fixed?
4: A little bit of both. I think on game one, we created a decent amount of opportunities. I think we were 0-for-9 with third in scoring position, left 11 guys on base or something like that. So good opportunity creation. Got to execute better in those moments where we got a chance to bring runs home, and didn't do that on Monday. And then, yeah, last night was more of an overall dud. Couldn't really get anything going. Tip your hat to Lizardo, but we also expect ourselves to be more consistent night in and night out. So I think it's a little bit of both there.
5: So, Mike, here comes the ubiquitous question, and you knew it was coming, but Ketel Marte is not playing today. He's played two games. He's not playing today. Can you tell us why that is?
4: Yeah. The time down, the three in a row, the day after night, we want to get the best version of Ketel that we can get over these final 21 games after today. And we thought going into it, we want to integrate him back into the field. We expect him to be able to do that on this upcoming road trip. And day after night, not having played competitively for 2 weeks, wanted to get that return to play and give us the best chance to get a top four performer from him over the final 21.
3: Do you feel like this has been a distraction at all for the other guys in this series, or is that not why you've lost the first two to Philadelphia?
4: I don't think that's been a distraction in the series. I think it has been a distraction at different moments in time, but I don't know that since we've gotten him back, I feel like it's been business as usual. And yes, we haven't shown up collectively as an offense in these two games, but I don't see that being a reason for why these two recent games have popped up.
5: Mike, I'm sorry to follow up on this, but once again, if I were Ketel Marte, I would say to you, please let me play. I am playing today. If I were Ketel Marte, I would say, my goodness, I've played two games since I've come back. Please, I demand that I play today. Does he have any kind of input in this?
4: He does. And in the conversations that Torrey's had with him, Torrey said he has been a very motivated player. So I don't think the not in the lineup today is a reflection of a lack of motivation or retreating or anything to that nature. I think this is kind of more day after night. There's been a I think we've had consistency with this of kind of rolling out more of the Torrey calls them the bomb squad sometimes on these day game scenarios. And yes, there's a chance for it to be interpreted similarly to maybe how some past years have gone, where there's been moments of, hey, why isn't he here, and now are we just doing this all over again? But the decision today is not fed by any of that kind of past historical reasons for why things may or may not have happened from him being in the lineup or not. This is genuinely, we want him to be in a spot physically to be able to play second base for us as much as possible over these next 21 games. And the plan going into today was to have him get off his feet and get him at second base as much as we can for the final 21.
6: talking to Mike Fitzgerald, Fitz, Corbin Carroll is in the lineup today. He hasn't looked like himself necessarily. Not just the, you know, the numbers over the last 33 at bats, but even like last night, he looked like maybe he's a little banged up. What have you seen from him? I mean, he's anytime he's ever been in a slump before, he's been able to get out of it pretty emphatically. Is it something specific you're seeing at the plate, or is this just something that happens?
4: I think more often than not, a lot of our guys that end up in slumps, it kind of comes back to a pitch selection. And pitch selection isn't always an intent thing, right? Guys aren't going up there with the intent to chase pitches out of the zone. They're going up hunting a specific spot, but maybe they get sped up a little bit. Maybe the angle's a little tricky in a given spot or in a given matchup. I think for Corbin, yeah, last night he looked a little overmatched against Lizardo in a couple of those at-bats. And that's a little different than what we've seen from him thus far this season, because he's been handling lefties better than he has righties. So I think there was a little bit of, ooh, wow, all right, that's not what we've seen this year. But I actually think the at-bat quality against righties has been better of late. And we're thinking that there's a path in there for him to be the Corbin Carroll that we all know and love for these final 21 plus games. Yeah, he's managing a little bit of back tightness. I think this time of the year, anybody would tell you that the whole – we want to be 100%. Nobody's 100% on September 2nd. You're showing up with the clubs you got in your bag, with the energy you got in the tank. You're feeding off of your teammates. And I think one thing that's pretty cool about this team, yes, we spend a lot. We need the Corbins and Cattells to be MVP caliber. We are also the only team in the major leagues right now to have all 14 position players on our active roster be essentially the like most impactful player on any given day. So if you look at win probability added, every one of the 14 guys on our roster, either offensively, base running, or defensively, have been the biggest contributors to us winning a game at some point this season. And so, yeah, we need the Corbins and Cattells to be their MVP selves, and we need the other 12 guys to continue to show up on a day-to-day basis and have this be a collective team, because for us to get to where we want to go, we're going to need this to be a collective team effort.
5: Mike, I appreciate you, man. I appreciate your honesty. Thanks for coming out and Fitz. Talking to us, buddy.
4: Thanks, guys. Take care.
6: All right. That's Mike Fitzgerald joining us right there on the Arizona Sports Line. Just moments before this game gets going, we're going to give way to coverage here in just under a minute. But, you know, to react to what he said there towards the end with Corbin Carroll, I mean, you expect nothing less than Corbin to go out there and grind day in and day out.
5: The guy is incredible. He really is, to watch him play and compete and how he does. And this has been Corbin, too. He'll go into some of these funks and then he'll carry the team literally by himself.
6: Yeah.
5: And has done that.
6: It's one of those things where, like, again, you watch that game last night, especially late in the game, and you're like, man, is this it? Like, are they starting to slip out of the race? If Cincinnati holds on to this lead they have over the Padres right now, the Diamondbacks are going to start this game today tied for that final wild card spot. They have not slipped out of the race, even though there have been moments the last couple of days where it feels like this might be overwhelming. But, you know, you just said it. If Corbin Carroll starts going off, he could almost single-handedly, not completely single-handedly, but he could really start dragging them towards a postseason spot. All right, that's it for us. Thanks to Rick and Jamal behind the glass today. For Wolf, I'm Luke. We got Diamondbacks Phillies coming up next right here on Arizona Sports, the local sports leader.
5: Peace and strength.
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9: Today, the Snakes will look to salvage the series and avoid getting swept here at home. Welcome to the D-backs BP Show as the Arizona Diamondbacks prepare for the finale against the Philadelphia Phillies here at Chase Field. My name is Steve Zinsmeister with our producer and engineer, Leo Kilmartin, and our technical director is Max Brown. The Phillies have won the series already, taking each of the first two games, and today's finale provides us with a very intriguing pitching matchup. Philadelphia rolling out Andrew Painter, a former top pitching prospect and first-round pick. His numbers aren't going to blow you away, but he's actually been quite solid since getting called back up in late July. But the Diamondbacks are getting a little creative on the mound this afternoon. They'll be using reliever Taylor Clark as an opener for what will essentially be a bullpen game for the Snakes. And even though using an opener has become much more commonplace in Major League Baseball, this will be the first time this season that the Diamondbacks have employed that strategy. And it'll be Clark's first big league start since 2023 with the Royals. And you might remember the D-backs drafted him as a starting pitcher back in the day. The last time that he started in a Diamondback uniform was during that shortened 2020 season. Quick note on the starting lineup for today. You won't see Ketel Marte in it. General Manager Mike Hazen explained in an interview this morning on the radio that it's just part of their plan to reintegrate him from the injured list. They just didn't want Marte playing in back-to-back night games followed by a day game. Combine this with tomorrow's off day, and hopefully he'll be ready to go and get back in the field on Friday when the team is in Houston. Coming up, the Diamondbacks are trying to bring awareness to heart health in the month of September, so our partners at Dignity Health will help us do just that next on the Morgan & Morgan Diamondbacks Radio Network.
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19: The Diamondbacks have been proud partners with Dignity Health for years, and September is a month where we try to bring some awareness to heart health and cardiovascular health. And joining me today to help me do that is Dr. Andrew Bochera, heart failure cardiologist. Thank you so much for your time. Really appreciate you being here. Welcome to the ballpark. What is your message to people on a day like today where maybe it's somebody who isn't checking on their heart health as often as maybe they should?
20: The biggest thing you can do for yourself as a patient is advocate for yourself and try to, you know, get ahead of the ball game, so to speak. Partner with your heart doctors, your primary care doctors to get the ball rolling and really take care of your heart health.
19: Is there like a set schedule I should be on? Kind of like with my car, every 6 months I got to get an oil change. Is there something comparable?
20: I think, you know, unless you have heart disease or a reason to see a cardiologist, really checking in with your primary care doctor first and seeing them as on an annual basis is a good start. And then if need be, then they'll send you further.
19: Like with anything, heart failure has different levels to it. What are some of those levels and how you go about treating different types of heart health?
20: Yeah, so when we talk about heart failure, just from the get-go, heart failure is a disease of the heart muscle. This is where we have the heart has trouble pumping or has trouble relaxing, and that inevitably leads to the buildup of fluid in the body, and that's where people start getting symptoms of heart failure. Those include shortness of breath, swelling in the legs, sometimes fatigue, sometimes inability to lay flat at night, and even things like not having a good appetite or things like getting full faster than usual when they eat. All of those can be associated with heart failure. There are different stages, right? So in the early and mid stages of heart failure, typically people are put on medications, and these medications help us to stabilize the heart failure and keep people out of the hospital, keep them feeling good. And then as things progress, that's where we start getting more involved as heart failure specialists and offering more to our patients other than medications. More often than not, people will develop heart failure. So currently in the US, about 1 in 4 people will develop heart failure during their lifetime. Typically in the early and middle stages of the disease, your chances of living are typically about 3 in 4 at 5 years, but that continues to go down as the disease progresses, unfortunately. We have about 6 million people in the United States that live with heart failure currently, and that's going to go up about 2 million every 10 years going forward.
19: How does age play into that as well? Do you see heart failure much more often in people who are further along in life, let's say?
20: I think, you know, when we go back to the types of heart failure, the older you get, the more at risk you are for the type of heart failure where the heart has trouble relaxing, and that causes fluid buildup. Age does play a factor into that type of heart failure. But when it comes to the heart failure that where we see the heart has trouble squeezing, there are multiple reasons that can cause that, such as high blood pressure, that can be kidney disease, that can be obesity, which, as you know, we have such a rampant disease going through the United States currently, and we're trying to tackle it based on the risk factors that are out there.
19: It's actually pretty timely that we're having this conversation. My dad had a heart ablation today. He's in his 60s. Now, I'm obviously not the heart doctor in the room, so what can you tell me about that particular procedure? As my understanding is pretty simple of it, that it is kind of a common thing, in and out.
20: Yeah, so heart ablation can be done for multiple reasons. It's typically done by colleagues of mine in the electrophysiology space. These are cardiologists that specialize in heart rhythms, and it's done for many different reasons. It can be done for patients who are having symptoms as a result of their rhythm disturbances, or even patients who are having repeated flare-ups of heart failure as a result of their rhythm disturbances. Typically, it's an outpatient procedure, meaning it's done, patients brought into the hospital, it's done, and then the patient gets to go home the same day with relatively low risk.
19: Dr. Bochera, I appreciate you giving me a couple minutes of your time, helping me further understand this. Enjoy your time out at the ballpark as well.
20: Thank you so much, and thanks for having me. I appreciate your time.
19: Dr. Andrew Bochera, heart failure cardiologist, is the Diamondbacks and their partners over at Dignity Health bring some attention to heart health here in the month of September. When we come back, we'll take a look at the injury report for today's game on the Morgan & Morgan Diamondbacks Radio Network.
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2: 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Ketel Marte is not in the starting lineup this afternoon as he gets a regularly scheduled day off. They're still easing him back in after he missed 2 weeks with a knee injury. And we'll talk more about this with the manager when he joins us here in just a few. Next week, we could see a slew of pitchers return to this big league team. Corbin Burns is going to pitch in a bridge camp game on Thursday to help get his pitch count up a bit. They expect him to go for about three or four innings. And they're targeting a potential return to the D-backs rotation next week when the team faces the Kansas City Royals. Zach Gallen is on a similar timeline. He will pitch in a simulated game at Salt River Fields on Friday. He'll throw about 60 pitches or so as he prepares to come back sometime next week. And Michael Soroka will actually pitch in that same sim game. He also could be back sometime next week. So there's three starters right there back in the rotation potentially. It'll be interesting to see how they go about utilizing all these guys once they come flooding back into the clubhouse. Ryan Nelson would be the other guy, of course. He's going to be heading out to Visalia and pitching a rehab game on Saturday. Sounds like he will eventually be used as a reliever for the D-backs because he just doesn't have enough time left in the season to build up that pitch count in a meaningful way that he could start games. And one quick last note, Ryan Thompson was moved to the 60-day IL yesterday, which effectively ends his regular season. He's been dealing with a strained lower back ever since early August. In just a moment, D-backs manager Torrey Lovello joins us, so stay right here. More of the D-backs BP show next on the Morgan & Morgan Diamondbacks Radio Network.
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2: Welcome back to the D-backs BP Show, getting you set for the series finale alongside the manager, Torrey Lovello. Well, Torrey, there's no question that it's been a tough stretch offensively over the past couple of days. What are you guys talking about with your hitters behind the scenes to try to spark something offensively?
9: First of all, we're much better than scoring one run in two games, and I think we all know that. Being patient, continue to build innings, And when we have guys out there, don't change your approach. Continue to hit the ball hard in the middle. Continue to look for your pitch. Set up the pitcher. Hard contact. Slug will come. And, you know, without trying to carry too much of a workload, just go up there and be the best version of yourself. And, you know, hitting's hard. I'm fully aware of that. But I think at times when we try and do too much, we come away from our approach. We start to swing at balls that are out of the zone, which doesn't equal good contact and gets us into a situation where we score one run in two games.
4: One bright spot on offense yesterday, Jordan Lawler with the home run. What have you been seeing from Jordan in his first couple of weeks back since he was on the IL?
9: You know, a little bit of what I just talked about. He'll check off a certain pitches, stay in counts. Early in his career, he was trying to just do too much and started to chase balls out of the zone. But he's really done a nice job of being in a position to see the baseball. And when he gets the pitch he's looking for, he's not missing it. The home run was great. It was a ball that looked like it was on the inner half of the plate, and he clipped it and ended up hitting that long home run. But, you know, it's the other at-bats where he stays on some pitches, hits the ball the other way, and just uses an all-field approach. So he's very dynamic. And when he's behind the baseball and he's balanced and stacked up, he's going to be able to do some damage and do his job.
4: You guys are down a couple of starting pitchers right now, opting to go with Taylor Clark as an opener here today in what could be a bullpen game. Without revealing any proprietary information, tell me a little bit about how you guys came to that decision.
9: Well, we know that they have a very tough top of the lineup, and overall we just want to maybe help Cabrera, who's traditionally the starter in this setting. We want to give him an opportunity to, you know, maybe check off of those first three hitters, and they're full of left-handed hitters, so it's not a left-right-left matchup type of thing, but we felt like the best matchup for Taylor and us to get, you know, through that first group one time would be to allow him to start, and we'll piece it together from there. We don't necessarily have a game plan beyond that. We're going to let the game dictate what's going to happen. We have Cabrera, somebody that could use some, be our bulk guy, but we're going to match up, and we want to do is bridge it to the Ginkle, Loaiza, Murillo, Garcia group. And if we get there in those last four innings, we should be in a really good spot.
4: Using an opener has certainly become more commonplace throughout the game over the years, certainly since your playing days. Perhaps even it's evolved since you became manager. How has it changed over the years that the game is more willing to go that direction?
9: For me, it's really taken off since the Universal DH came into both leagues. It was hard when you had the pitcher hitting. You know, you started to have to navigate. You could, you know, if that guy was going to go one plus, and you know, now he's got a hit, and it was just a little bit more chaotic when the pitcher potentially could hit and you didn't have the matchups that you wanted. I think it's a really good tactic. If you got the right matchup, and we know the three hitters at the top of this lineup, four hitters at the top of this lineup do not change, you can budget for it. Sometimes teams can get creative if they start to change that top of the lineup left, right, left, based on the needs and based on the matchups. But we know what we're going to get. And they're very front facing, and we know that we can kind of match up that way. And over the past 4 or 5 years, it's been very useful for us.
4: You'll be getting a huge influx of pitching in the next week or two. Burns, Gallen, Nelson at some point, Soroka as well. How will that help boost this team here in the final month of the season?
9: Just the names you said, you know, knowing that they're coming back, those are four really good starting pitchers that have been proven at the big league level. And when they're healthy, they're gonna inject some really good energy into this ball club. Now, how we put them out there, how we layer them in is still gonna be determined. They gotta get through this next outing. This weekend, this Thursday and Friday will be a really big tell for us as to how these guys are gonna go out and compete. But just the simple fact that, you know, example, I could put Corbin Burns' lineup in the name, it's going to give us a really big boost.
4: How hard is it to walk that line as a manager of, I really want this guy back and maybe he could pitch for us right now, but I also want to do right by the individual and let the recovery process take as long as it needs to make sure that they're ready to give us a lot of innings when they are ready to be back?
9: Yeah, that's the most important thing. We want to put him in the right situation. We could have had Corbin Burns start for us on Friday in Houston, but at 2:35, we weren't going to do him any good. We want to get that build up, and we want to make sure that we're protecting the athlete and his good health, because he's not going to, none of these guys are going to have a governor. They're going to go out there and they're going to really compete and turn it loose. So we got to protect them sometimes from themselves, but overall, just knowing that we're doing it right by stretching them out and doing it right for them and the team is the most important thing.
4: No Ketel Marte in the lineup today, I assume because of the knee. What can you tell me about his situation?
9: He's feeling fine. He feels great. But yeah, this is part of the progression. He spent 13 days on the IL. We just got to layer him in the right way. And the idea is once we get to Houston, put him at second base and see where it takes him from there. I want him to play as many of these final 20-plus games as he possibly can, and he will. But we got to just be careful at the very beginning.
4: Torrey, as always, appreciate the time. Best of luck in the finale today.
9: Thanks so much.
4: All right, that's the skipper, Torrey Lovello. When we come back, we'll wrap up the show right after this on the Morgan & Morgan D-backs Radio Network.
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2: The Philadelphia Phillies are red hot, winning 6 games in a row now and 15 of their last 17 thanks to a 9-game winning streak last week. And the Diamondbacks are just hoping to win the last game of the homestand and avoid getting swept at the hands of another team that is currently in the wild card hunt. It'll be a bullpen game for the Snakes, and Chris Garagiola and Josh Colemeter standing by with much more on the pitching matchup, the plan for the Diamondbacks throughout the course of the game, the starting lineups, and all the play-by-play. Phillies versus D-backs, the final game of the series, is coming your way next on the Morgan & Morgan Diamondbacks Radio Network.
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26: 1-0. That swung on and barreled out to deep left center field. Meadows is going back. He's looking. Oh, there it goes!
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We're sorry. 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We're sorry. 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We're sorry. 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We're sorry. 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Please try again later. If you feel this is an error, please

Enable location services on your device and try again. 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

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We're sorry. 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We're sorry. 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We're sorry. 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We're sorry. 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We're sorry. 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

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We're sorry. 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We're sorry. 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We're sorry. 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We're sorry. 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We're sorry. 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We're sorry. 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We're sorry. 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We're sorry. 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We're sorry. 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We're sorry. 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We're sorry. 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We're sorry. 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We're sorry. 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We're sorry. 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

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We're sorry, due to content restrictions, this stream is not available in your area right now. 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We're sorry, due to content restrictions, this stream is not available in your area right now. 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We're sorry, due to content restrictions, this stream is not available in your area right now. 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We're sorry, due to content restrictions, this stream is not available in your area right now. 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We're sorry, due to content restrictions, this stream is not available in your area right now. 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
We're sorry. 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

Restrictions. This stream is not available in your area right now. Please try again later. 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We're sorry. 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We're sorry. 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We're sorry. 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We're sorry. Due to content restrictions, this stream is not available in your area right now. 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We're sorry. Due to content restrictions, this stream is not available in your area right now. 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We're sorry. 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We're sorry. 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We're sorry. 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We're sorry. 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We're sorry. 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We're sorry. 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We're sorry. 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

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We're sorry. 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We're sorry. 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

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We're sorry, due to content restrictions, this stream is not available in your area right now. 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

restrictions, this stream is not available in your area right now. 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We're sorry. 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

ice and try again. 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We're sorry, due to content restrictions, this stream is not available in your area right now. Please try again later. If you feel this is

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We're sorry. 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We're sorry. Due to content restrictions, this stream is not available in your area right now. 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If you feel this is an error, please enable... We're sorry. 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We're sorry. 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We're sorry. 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We're sorry. 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We're sorry. 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We're sorry. 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Please try again later. If you feel this is an error, now. 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

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We're sorry. 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We're sorry. 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

in your area right now. 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We're sorry, due to content restrictions, this stream is not available in your area right now. 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We're sorry, due to content restrictions, this stream is not available in your area right now. 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We're sorry, due to content restrictions, this stream is not available in your area right now. 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We're sorry, due to content restrictions, this stream is not available in your area right now. 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We're sorry, due to

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We're sorry. 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We're sorry. 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We're sorry. 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We're sorry. 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

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We're sorry. 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

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Due to content restrictions, this stream is not available in your area right now. 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We're sorry. 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

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We're sorry. 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We're sorry. 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We're sorry. 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We're sorry. 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We're sorry. 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We're sorry. 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

Try again. We're sorry. 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

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We're sorry. 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We're sorry. 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We're sorry. 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

again later. 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Try again. We're sorry, due to content restrictions, this stream is not available in your area right now. 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

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Due to content restrictions, this stream is not available in your area right now. 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We're sorry. 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We're sorry. 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We're sorry. 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We're sorry. 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We're sorry. 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We're sorry. 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We're sorry. 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We're sorry. 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Please try again later. If you feel this is an error,

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We're sorry. 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We're sorry. 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We're sorry. 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

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If you feel this is an error, please enable location services on your device and try again. 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We're sorry. 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We're sorry. 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We're sorry. 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We're sorry. 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

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We're sorry, due to content restrictions, this stream is not available in your area right now. 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

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We're sorry. 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

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If you feel this is an error right now, please try again later. 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

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We're sorry, due to content restrictions, this stream is not available in your area right now. 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

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We're sorry, due to content restrictions, this stream is not available in your area right now. 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We're sorry, due to content restrictions, this stream is not available in your area right now. 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

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We're sorry. 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We're sorry. 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We're sorry. 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We're sorry. Due to

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We're sorry. 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We're sorry. 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We're sorry. 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We're sorry. 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We're sorry. 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We're sorry. 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We're sorry. 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We're sorry. 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

Location services on your device and try again. 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

in your area right now. 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
1: Corral this, and here is what is trending now. Diamondbacks salvaged the series finale against the Phillies. They scored just one run for a third straight game. Didn't have enough fingers there, but it was enough today. 1-0 was the final. James McCann's eighth inning home run was the difference. 7 Diamondbacks pitchers combined for the shutout. It's the most pitchers used in a 9-inning shutout win in franchise history. Now the Snakes head back on the road. They will be in Houston for a 3-game series starting on Friday. And the NBA announced today penalties based on their investigation of the LA Clippers and Kawhi Leonard for circumvention of the salary cap. In summary, the Clippers were forfeit 5 first-round picks starting in 2029, be fined $30 million, and the following individuals be suspended to varying degrees. Owner Steve Ballmer for 1 year, President of Business Ops Jillian Zucker for 1 year, President of Basketball Ops Lawrence Frank for 6 months. As far as Leonard, he will owe $700,000 to the league, and his business partner Dennis Robertson is banned from conducting business or engaging with the NBA for 5 years. The penalties are considered final and binding with the league and the Players Association. This report is brought to you by the Fiesta Bowl High School Showdown on CW Channel 7. Watch Thursday, that's tomorrow, Thursday Night Football, as Mesa takes on Sandra Day O'Connor. Coverage will start at 6:30.
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3: He's a guy that we want around here a long time. There's no question about it. So, you know, I mean, expect. I don't. That's a tough word. I mean, I think our interest is in keeping him here. And you know, Michael's been a good player for us. He's going to continue to be a good player for us. So, you know, I know Coach LaFleur feels the same way, and we want Michael here for a long time.
4: That was Monty Austin-Ford, the general manager of the Arizona Cardinals, back on August 10th, when asked specifically if they expect to extend Michael Wilson, and he said all of the right things. The line there, Gambo, that kind of stood out to everybody, and is like, expect. That's kind of a tricky word, you know? And I think that's the one that kind of caused eyebrows to go up a little bit, because that created at least a somewhat of a sense of doubt as to whether they were going to or be able to. I think they want to, but sure. Expect to. He wanted to stop very short of that. That comes as kind of a tone setter for a story this morning that was on ESPN.com, and the story, Gambo, was headlined 11 NFL players to watch next offseason if they don't sign extensions. Lamar Jackson was on the list. CJ Stroud was on the list. Michael Wilson was on the list.
5: Yeah.
4: And of Michael Wilson, they wrote, and I quote, "The Cardinals have attempted to extend Wilson, who is coming off his first 1,000-yard season, as a key target for Jacoby Brissett. But right now, the likeliest path for Wilson is to enter week 1 on the final year of his rookie deal. Perhaps the team finds a way to get a deal done, but sources indicate he's likely to be a key free agent," close quote.
5: Had an incredible year last year, right? 78 catches, 1,006 yards, had the 7 touchdowns, all career marks for him. It was fantastic for the Arizona Cardinals. You look at the extensions that other guys got. You look at Chris Olave with the Saints, 4 years, $124 million. And you probably say, you know, that's probably about what you're looking at if you're Michael Wilson. You're like, hey, if I'm a top-tier wide receiver and I'm going to get you 1,000 yards every year, you know, that's what it's going to be. I mean, Olave had 100 catches for 1,163

0: 3 yards and 9 touchdowns. So maybe your number comes in a little bit less than that if you're Michael Wilson. But I think you probably start there. You're probably looking for that type of deal. The fact that they weren't able to get it done is disappointing. I'm a big Michael Wilson fan. Me and you had him on the show from camp. Mm-hmm. You know, it's the kid's a hard worker. I'm never going to worry about the effort he puts in. I'm never going to worry about his work ethic and how much he wants to be great. But I look at the Christian Watson extension, 4 years, 92. Olave, 4 years, 124. Alec Pierce, yeah. 4 years, 114.
1: That's the one that stood out to me a little bit. Keep going. Yeah, go ahead.
0: Those are the three. Those are the three that I penciled in. Those three, you know, 4-114, 4-92, 4-124. So, you know, if you were somewhere in the middle, you know, I mean, Pierce had 47 catches for 1,000 yards. He got 4 years and 114.
1: Yeah, and that's the reason why I circled Pierce a little bit. I think there are some similarities in terms of their career arc and how they got from where they were to where they are. You know, like if you look at Alec Pierce's numbers over his career, granted, he's got the extra year in there because he's been in the league for one more year. But it's very, very similar to kind of Michael Wilson's journey in terms of yards, targets, receptions. You know, like Alec Pierce is kind of the same way in that he was good. And then in 2025, he was great, right? Like he had a 1,000-yard receiving season, only on 47 catches, but he had the kind of year statistically that gets you paid. And so the Pierce one, I thought was a really good comp because of he signed a 4-year, $114 million deal. And yeah, it's reasonable to think that Michael Wilson, through his people, that's probably their starting point. That's probably what they think a guy like him is worth. It is what a guy like him is worth in today's market.
0: The only thing I thought about is when the Cardinals had to let go of Anquan Boldin because they couldn't afford to keep Fitz and Boldin as high-priced guys. Now, Marvin Harrison Jr. is on his rookie contract. He signed a 4-year contract for $35 million. So you start to look at that, and he's 2 years in. Now, this will be year three, and now you start to, like, if he pops, you know, he could become a free agent after 29, I think. But, you know, so the 4-year contract, the 26 and then 27.
1: After the 28th season, he could.
0: If you
1: count the fifth-year extension, yeah, he could be after 28.
0: Yeah, so I do think about that a little bit, like you because you remember with Fitz and Boldin, it was like, we can't pay all of this money to two wide receivers. Can't do it.
1: Yeah.
0: So I don't know. But again, like, I think you've got to take, you know, you got to take care of who's your top guy now. Marvin Harrison Jr. is not your top guy. Michael Wilson is. He's proven that he could go get those 1,000 yards. So I would have taken care of Michael Wilson. But I mean, if they're looking at Marvin Harrison Jr. and saying this is still our number one guy, maybe they don't want to pay that type of money to Michael Wilson.
1: Yeah, it's funny. I thought of that too. I kind of had a lot of thoughts about this and like a lot of things. I think it's complicated, and I think some people are trying to make it real simple and saying, hey, they've got all this cap space, go sign Michael Wilson. I think it's complicated. I think it's complicated, and that's one of the reasons why I think you just mentioned. I think part of it is complicated because Michael Wilson has just had the one good year. You've got a brand new offensive coach, a brand new offensive coordinator. And I think there's at least something to be said for wanting to see how this is going to work and what kind of numbers Michael Wilson's going to put up when you've got Mike LaFleur running the offense versus Drew Petzing running the offense to see, is Michael Wilson still that guy? Is Marvin Harrison Jr. that guy? What do his numbers look like when everybody's out there and doing their thing? Because a lot of Michael Wilson's production did happen when Marvin Harrison Jr. was hurt. And if he's not hurt and he's healthy, does he still put up those same numbers? And do the Cardinals kind of want to wait and see exactly how this is going to work? But then on the other hand, I think, and you've got so much cap space a year from now, Paris Johnson Jr., he's a guy who should probably get extended. Michael Wilson is a guy who probably should get extended. And when Yelda Froholt got his, I remember in the moment, and I think you were off that week when that happened, but when those of us back here doing the show were like, man, a contract extension we expected, but not for him, right? Like we expected it for somebody else other than Yelda Froholt. So I on this one, I somewhat understand the argument for waiting to see who Michael Wilson is going to be and what he's going to do in an offense that's going to be completely different than the one he played in last year. Does that resonate? Does that ring true at all?
0: Yeah. I mean, I, I could see that. I could see that. But, you know, you get to the point where, God, I mean, the Brissett negotiations were did not go as smooth as you would have liked.
1: Mm-hmm.
0: The McBride negotiations mm-hmm. did not go as smooth as you would have liked. Like, you do get to the point where...
1: Thought about that,
0: and this,
1: too.
0: And look, this isn't Monty. Like, this is Michael, right? I mean, this is the guy that pulls the purse string. So, you know, I'm sure Monty values his players. And, you know, Monty drafted Michael. You don't think he wants to see him do well and get a big contract?
1: Of course.
0: Of course he does.
1: Yeah, but this is...
0: Monty Osiphant wants to reward the guy. I drafted the guy.
1: This is the best endorsement of your draft picks that you could possibly... How many times have we said during Steve Keim's tenure, just draft guys who get second contracts? That's a
0: all win. The time.
1: All the time. We use that as the basic barometer for success. Well, here's two guys... that Monty Osiphant drafted in the same draft, and they're both, they look like guys who should get contract extensions.
0: Right.
1: You give them those extensions, and that's a win for you as a general manager. And yes, I got to say, in addition to all those thoughts that I just mentioned, totally the McBride thing was on my brain. Of course I was thinking about that.
0: But I think people need to understand, like, so Monty gets knocked for the draft, like, what was it, the B. George Lowry draft? Is that the one where all the guys are cut?
1: Well, no, it was B.J. Ojulari in 20. B.J. Ojulari was the same draft as Wilson.
0: So it's the 24 draft.
1: It's the 24 draft.
0: Right. So it's a lot of knocks on Monty for the 24 draft. Absolutely. There's no way that a general manager who drafts a guy like Michael Wilson and sees him blossom doesn't want to pay him. There's no rhyme or reason to it. That's a win for you. I drafted this kid. He had 1,000 yards receiving. Look at me. You want that kid to be rewarded. You want him to be rewarded. But there's somebody else calling the decisions on the purse strings. So Monty's going to get the knock here, but the real knock should go towards, like, the owner. Do you want to pay? You know, ultimately, you go to the owner, you say, hey, here's what I think he's worth, and he decides whether you're going to make that payment or not.
1: The other thing, too, I think to be considered here is it's not like this is done. You know, it's not like there's some... real deadline of if you don't sign him by this date, you can't sign him by this date. It's going to get more expensive,
0: right?
1: If he continues to have a great season, but yeah, I completely agree with you. Monty Osiphant should want to hang his hat on this win that he's got, and Michael Wilson, how he follows up that season, we're going to find out. But I'm if you had asked me, if you had told me. We are, what is it, 7, 8, 9, 10, 11 days away from the opener, 12 days away from whatever it is. If you had told me that we're 12 days away from the opener and neither Paris Johnson Jr. or Michael Wilson signed contract extensions, I'd be shocked. I would have been shocked if you would have said that to me a month ago or 2 months ago. It just seemed like easy, nothing to think about decisions. You've got the money. You've got two players you like. They look like future cornerstones for you. Go get them. Go re-sign them. You know, especially... when you consider that Marvin Harrison Jr., we don't know if he's a good bet. We have no idea what kind of contract extension he's going to get. I'm surprised.
0: So far, Monty's extended James Conner, Buddha, and Trey, and then just recently Froholt.
1: There's nobody else? Is that it? I didn't look at the list. Okay. Is that it? Yeah.
0: I mean, I think the main guys, there might be minimal guy, but like out of the main guys, James Buddha, Trey McBride, and Yetta Froholt.
1: When we come back on the Burns and Gambo show, Mike Hazen, a guest this morning on the Bickley and Murata show, before the Diamondbacks won a very big game today, insisting that he believes his Arizona Diamondbacks are going to the postseason. That's next here on Arizona Sports, the local sports leader.
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10: It is 51 innings. This ball is driven high and deep to left. There's your game breaker for McCann. Solo home run. That's his fifth. Diamondbacks finally strike first. It's 1-0.
11: They did exactly that, Dan Bickley. Won a big game today against the Philadelphia Phillies to avoid the sweep. James McCann breaking a scoreless tie in the bottom of the eighth with a solo home run off of the very first pitch that the very first reliever that the Phillies used today threw in the eighth inning. McCann goes deep and holds up 1-0. A bullpen game out of the Arizona Diamondbacks. And it was a game they had to have. It was non-negotiable. They needed it badly. Troy Lovello, after the game, was very complimentary of his bullpen and how they all did their job. He cited, in particular, a huge double play ball that was turned by Ildemar Vargas that kind of allowed the bullpen to be set up the order in which he wanted it to be done and kind of put them in the advantage of deploying the guys they wanted to deploy late. And with that win, and with the Padres losing again to the Cincinnati Reds,
1: the Arizona Diamondbacks, if the season ended today, they're in the playoffs. They have the last wild card spot.
0: Yeah. Listen, smoke and mirrors. First of all, a credit to Mike Hazen here for the job he did in putting that bullpen together. There's a lot of stuff that's wrong with this team. First base being one of them. No offensive power. There's struggles there. But the bullpen job he did is remarkable. So from that perspective, this is the best bullpen, the most reliable bullpen, the deepest bullpen they've had. And then the way Torrey executed using that bullpen today was just a masterpiece, the way he did it. So it's shocking because, like, they don't have a closer.
1: Nope.
0: Their closer's in Toronto. I think he's actually doing pretty well.
1: He hasn't given up an earned run yet so far.
0: Right.
1: For the Toronto Blue Jays. Paul Sewald.
0: Joe Mantiply's pitching well, too.
1: Joe Mantiply's pitching very well for them, too. But Paul Sewald's got a 0.00 ERA for the Toronto Blue
0: Jays. Right, so your closer's in Toronto right now because he was struggling here. I think it's remarkable what they've been able to do with this bullpen. Their bullpen's been great. Taylor Clark has been sensational. He's been so good for them. Ginkle, terrific. And they've had to work these guys. I mean, these guys are approaching 70 games pitched, some of these key relievers that they had. But even guys that you don't count on, Cabrera, Garcia, just absolutely sensational. I fought the law, and the law won coming in and helping them today. Like, it was a really great job by the bullpen.
1: There is a real irony, I think, that the 1 year Mike Hazen does the masterful work of building the bullpen, it's the work in the other areas that have left this team so empty. First base, designated hitter, left field, all the injuries they've had to deal with in the starting pitching rotation, not getting a starter at the deadline the way they had wanted to, and the repeated number of times that Mike Hazen has kicked himself for not doing what they needed to do at the deadline. Like, of all the years for him to get the bullpen right and still all that other stuff has not worked out, you just kind of leaves you shaking your head. Because how many years have we complained about the bullpen? How many times have we, the bullpen this, the bullpen that, the bullpen is
0: not this year.
1: Not this year, but it felt
0: very
1: like
0: few
1: last
0: times
1: year
0: have we ever complained
1: them
0: about the bullpen.
1: Yeah, last year it felt like it cost them everything. In 2023, they go get Sewald and Ryan Thompson, and they're a World Series team because that bullpen is elite. It's just the bullpen has been a constant sort of conversation. Hazen, a guest this morning on the Bickley and Marotta show, he was asked at the very end if he had a message to the fans. And at the very end of this soundbite, he's got a very strong one to the fans.
12: Yeah, first of all, we appreciate all the fan support. The fans have come out this year and been behind us the entire way. And I think deserved. I think you referenced it. This team has played without four of its starting pitchers at the very beginning of the season. Every single player in my Reno team is playing a role on our major league team this year. We didn't build the team that way. And to have the team sitting in a playoff chase, well over 500, the way we are, competing against all the best teams, playing our best baseball against the best teams, is a tremendous credit to the work that the manager and the coaches do down there to keep this group together. And it's a credit to our clubhouse and the leadership in our clubhouse that is able to process the things that you've referenced, which are distractions, which can hurt teams, and we've plowed right through them. And I'm proud of those guys for that. And I hope the fans are too, and I think they are, and they should be, because this team competes its ass off every night, and it's going to for the next 22 days, and I'm very confident we're going to get into the playoffs.
1: And I'm very confident we are going to get into the playoffs. Now, that's not like a guarantee we're going to hold them to.
0: It's a coin flip. It's a coin flip.
1: That was a rousing speech by Mike Hazen, though. I'll give you that. No, that's a good. Oh, okay, that's a good. It's a good speech right there, Mike. I like that. That's good because he hit on a lot of very important things, I think, about this baseball team.
0: Yeah, there's no question. Like, okay, the Phillies came in here and they picked up a game on the Diamondbacks. So their margin, like, they're further ahead of Arizona by winning two out of three. Chicago and Philly are pretty much set. It's San Diego and Arizona for that final spot. The Padres are not a great team. They're not a great team. But you look at the lineup, you're like, okay, they look better than the Diamondbacks. But it's, the Diamondbacks fight and claw, and they don't give up, and they're not a great team, and they've scrapped out some wins. They're great at come-from-behind wins. This is their third 1-0 win. They played a lot of these close games. They know how to win them. God, can you imagine if, like, three guys get hot for the last month of the season for this team?
1: It's over.
0: They might put this thing away.
1: It's over if that happens. If they can, and I know these are big ifs, but if they can fix their runners in scoring position issue, they were 0-17 in this series. They didn't have a single hit with a runner in scoring position this entire crazy? Philly series. It's nuts. 0 for 17 with 20 runners left on base for the entire series. If they can find somebody, anybody, who can help balance out those scales a little bit in the last 3 weeks of the season between the starting pitching they're getting from Erod and Fott, and with it, and we'll talk about this in a little bit, with the question mark returns of Corbin Burns, Zach Gallen, and Micah Soroka next week, and how exactly that's going
0: to
1: look.
0: None of those guys swing to bat.
1: I know, but I'm just saying that knowing that that's getting the reinforcements, if you can just find a couple guys in your lineup to get hot to carry you for a few weeks, you should be a playoff team. You should get in, because this team, man, every time you're ready to throw another shovel full of dirt, and who didn't feel like throwing a shovel full of dirt on this team last night after that miserable offense? Lauren did. Lauren felt like doing it. Mitch did. I know you did. I saw your tweets last night. It was brutal watching this team not get anything done offensively. If they can even kind of fix that, they're going. Everything else is in place. And not only are they going, I think they're set up to do some damage when they get there. They just got to get there. I really believe they can win a series or two when they get in if they can just find somebody who can hit on a semi-regular basis on this team.
0: They don't have anybody, in my opinion, that's going to hit 25 home runs. They don't have anybody that's going to have 80 RBIs. Think about this. They don't have a single player that's going to have 80 RBIs on the season. Their top players, Corbin Carroll's batting 241, Cattell's batting 251, Arenado's at 234. Perdomo's at 253.
1: Very good. Nice and slow. Bravo.
0: Like, they don't have anybody. Like, they're seven games over 500. How? How? Like, how is this team seven games over 500? I mean, to your point, right? They're bringing a knife to a gunfight every night.
1: Yeah.
0: If they score four runs in a baseball game, you're like, wow. How did that happen?
1: They're really
0: good. I'm going into every game thinking they're going to score somewhere between zero and three runs. That's what I'm thinking.
1: That's what I'm learning about this team. They're really good in a knife fight. They're really good. This is the third 1-0 game they've won this year.
0: Yeah.
1: The third one. They're really good in a knife fight. Bringing a knife to a gunfight. Yep. That's what this team is doing. And they're good in a knife fight because every time you're ready to say that's it, they're toast, they do something like they did today. Every single time. It is remarkable. It's at some point, now none of it, it's all empty if they don't make the postseason. And that kind of sucks because this has been a really weird, kind of enjoyable ride for them, watching them find this resiliency the way they do. But it's going to be real empty if they don't make the postseason when it's all said and done. I don't know. The payoff without that is going to leave a very big hole, I think.
0: I think no matter what, like, if they make the postseason, if they make the postseason, I think everybody's going to keep their jobs. But you've got to have a massive overhaul on this offense. Like, you do. Like, you've got to find a corner outfielder that can produce. You've got to find a first baseman that can produce. And maybe Arenado's more of a role player next year than an everyday player. I mean, he's been good for them, but not great.
1: Yeah.
0: There's a lot that they've got to figure out, a lot.
1: When we come back on the Burns and Gambo show, the Arizona Cardinals quarterback situation is bad, but is it the worst in the NFL? That is next on the Burns and Gambo show.
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14: To me, the story came to an end last night. This has been deemed acceptable behavior. When Torrey Lovello was asked pregame, can Cattell guarantee this is never going to happen again? He said, look, I don't have any guarantees this won't happen again. Go back to that clubhouse meeting. Mm-hmm. And Brandon Fott said it after the game. There were mixed feelings in that, but, you know, me personally, I'm glad to have him back. It doesn't matter what your feelings are in that clubhouse. Mm-hmm. If you were against what he did and you have a real problem with how he's conducted himself, it doesn't matter. You reap what you sow. This has been deemed acceptable work behavior for that individual player. And it's the fourth time it's happened.
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22: I'm Mitch Fereldis, and here is what is trending now. Diamondbacks salvaged the series finale against the Phillies. They scored just one run for a third straight game, but it was enough today. 1-0 was the final. James McCann's eighth inning home run was the difference, and seven Diamondbacks pitchers combined for the shutout. It's the most pitchers used in a nine-inning shutout win in franchise history. Now the Snakes head back on the road. They will be in Houston for a three-game series that starts on Friday. And the NBA announced today penalties based on their investigation of the LA Clippers and Kawhi Leonard for circumvention of the salary cap. In summary, the Clippers will forfeit five first-round picks starting in 2029, be fined $30 million, and the following individuals will be suspended.

0: is banned from conducting business or engaging with the NBA for 5 years. The penalties are considered final and binding with the league and the Players Association. This report is brought to you by Four Peaks. Text SEATS to 620-620. It's your chance to win 4 tickets to the Sunday, September 13th D-backs home game against the Rangers. Plus, you'll get food and beverage credit. That's pretty good. That's SEATS to 620-620.
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2: Michael LaFleur, head coach of the Cardinals, was asked yesterday if he thinks that Carson Beck can just pick up right where he left off now that he's back.
3: Yeah, I mean, I don't think anyone can typically pick up where they left off, but I thought he did well. You know, I mean, it's been a few weeks since obviously he's played, and just like any other position, it'll take time just to kind of get back into that comfort and doing his responsibility within what we're asking him to do.
2: But as the regular season is about to begin here, Gambo, in 11 days, 12 days, whatever the exact number is, the attention is definitely going to shift away from Carson Beck. At some point, it will shift back onto him to see whenever he plays and what he looks like when he does, and then all the
4: biggest story.
2: Yeah, of course. But
4: biggest storyline going. And I went to go get a bagel this morning. I heard Bickley and Murata talking about it. Like, is Beck going to play? Could they not play Minshew at all? Do they go to Minshew? Maybe the only chance Minshew plays if Bissett. Everybody's trying to figure it out. We don't know. We don't know how it's going to go. How many games does Jacoby get? If nobody gets injured, how many games does Jacoby play? Does Jacoby all of a sudden turn it over to Beck and Minshew just stays the backup for both guys? Or do they turn it over to Minshew at some point? I mean, I don't know how it's going to play out, but it's the biggest and best storyline for this team is when is Carson Beck going to make his very first start?
2: Yeah, and because it has so many implications for next year. We spent some of yesterday talking about a mock draft that we found on CBS Sports. They had the Cardinals with the number 2 pick in the draft. They had them not taking a quarterback. They had them taking the Ohio State wide receiver over a quarterback instead of Dante Moore, who went the next pick to the Cleveland Browns.
4: Yeah, that's why they didn't extend Michael Wilson.
2: they're gonna take another Ohio State wide receiver. Because why not? Monty loves all the Ohio State players. Just keep taking them, for goodness sakes. Yeah, of course. It's huge. And I look, this is my guess. I know you and I have gone back and forth about how many games. I think that the first things first is that Carson Beck has to show that he's healthy enough to be even ready to get into a game. And until that happens, there's no decision to make. Jacoby's the starter and Gardner Minshew's the backup. Because
4: back in practice, though, the guy who's back in practice.
2: He was, but it's going to, you know, he's got
4: a rib. It's a rib injury.
2: He missed a lot of valuable time and a lot of valuable reps, and he's not going to be able to mimic those reps in that time with the role he has now on this team. So I got to imagine it's going to take Mike LaFleur a while before he deems Carson Beck even in a position to be the backup if he had to, if something happens to Jacoby. So until that happens, I don't think there's anything to think about. I think Jacoby is number one, Gardner Minshew is number two. If Carson Beck does show that he can be good enough, healthy enough, and good enough to be the backup, well, then you do have something to think about, because I think you can argue very successfully that he should bypass Gardner Minshew and he should be the next quarterback in if he's ready for that, so you can see it. But you and I have gone.
4: But Gardner played so well.
2: I know.
4: Like, he really played so well in the preseason.
2: But if you're not.
4: If Gardner had just been okay.
2: Yeah. But if you're not winning games, what's the point of him playing well? What's the point?
4: To me, it would be if you go by my logic, Washington, week 12. That's the landing spot. You avoid the 2 Rams games, the Seattle games. He gets 5 out of 6 games at home. He gets a bye week. He gets the soft part of the schedule. If Brissett's, and if they're 0-5, 0-6, you might want to say, let's just see what Minshew can do. Let's see what he can do for 3 or 4 games before we turn, because you might not want to turn it over to Beck after 5. What if they're 0-6 to start the season? Do you come back with Jacoby for week 7? Or you want to go right to back? I want to wait a little bit. So that's where I could see Minshew getting in.
2: I guess it just depends on how many games we're talking about and what his readiness is. I mean, 11 games is a lot. And if it really is 0-5 and they're ready to make a move, Okay, then.

0: maybe I could see Minshew a little bit. I just think Minshew has, I don't think, I know, Gardner Minshew has a 0% chance of being your starting quarterback next year. Carson Beck has at least a 5% chance, 10%, whatever number you want to put on it. And I think that guy, when it's all said and done, needs to be seen as much of as you possibly can. Now, I understand. You're right. There's a line here where soon is too soon. And if after five games, that might be too soon for Carson Beck, that he might just not be ready with enough reps in practice.
1: Right.
0: And you might need to buy yourself a little more time. But if Brissett can get them closer to eight games, nine games, wherever, then I think the argument shifts away from Minshew and into Carson Beck. But we'll see. Nobody knows the answer. It's something we're all going to watch. I do know this. Today on The Athletic, they were ranking the quarterback situations around the NFL. The Cardinals did not come in last. The Cardinals were not deemed. The Browns were number one. The Jets were number two. The Cardinals were number three. And the Vikings, for what it's worth, were number nine on that list. Despite Kyler Murray coming in. They didn't have the most glowing things to say, but they did point out that Jacoby is a very capable quarterback in this league, and that Carson Beck is a very intriguing rookie in this league, and that the Brown situation has very little to get excited about. You know, they're just playing out
1: Deshaun Watson.
0: Just Deshaun Watson, one more year, get him out, move on. The Jets with Geno and Clay Kubnik, that's not a very intriguing situation. The Cardinals aren't either, but it's the Carson Beck. It's that angle makes the Cardinals quarterback situation at least interesting to see when he plays and how he plays when he does because of what it means for the decision they have to make next year.
1: Yeah, I keep looking at Miami. People think Miami's, the quarterback situation is a little bit different because they signed a guy to a multi-year contract that, could end up being pretty good. We just don't know. But a lot of people think the Cardinals and Dolphins are going to be fighting for that top overall pick next year.
0: Yeah, we talk a lot about Kyler and the Vikings, and you know how I've mentioned to you many times that the Vikings, to me, are a team I'm really going to be paying attention to. Like, if there's nothing else on, I'll be watching a Vikings game. Not that I'm going to go out of my way to watch Dolphins games, because I won't, but I am really curious to see how he does. Just because there was so much conversation about Malik Willis being a Cardinal. So much of it. And if he's great, if he's fantastic, boy, the second guessers are going to come out of the woodwork on that one, aren't they? For why they weren't more aggressive in going after Malik Willis. That is so going to happen if he's good.
1: I think a year ago when the Cardinals got Jacoby Brissett, I don't think anybody would have said he's going to be the starting quarterback for the Cardinals next year. I don't think anybody would have said that. Kyler was here and you probably figured you would go sign somebody else. Brissett was just a good backup, but he's the starter. A year from right now, I agree with you. Brissett's not going to be your starter next year. Neither's Minshew. Beck could be your starter. Baker Mayfield could be your starter, or one of these draft kids could be your starter. But it's not going to be Jacoby Brissett or Gardner Minshew. So that's where at some point you've got to go to Beck. The question is just when. When do you go to Beck?
0: Yeah. When we come back on the Burns and Gambo show, will the Arizona Diamondbacks be back to full strength next week? And how much of a difference is that going to make as we get below 20 games left in the season? That's coming up. Stay with us on the Burns and Gambo show.
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0: All right, 4:45 here on the Burns and Gambo Show. Shorter edition, but not as short as we thought. That was a very fast-moving Diamondbacks game. We got on the air about 3:20, taking you up until 6 o'clock. Sparky's Den for ASU is coming up at 6, and then Arizona Sports at Night with Mitch and Kellen from 7 until 8. But right now, it is Lauren's time to shine with the poll question of the day, which can be found at ArizonaSports.com.
11: This is where you shine.
0: This right is where here. You shine.
12: All right.
0: This
12: is it. I don't Sparkle. Have a reset, so I guess 4:46 is my time.
0: Yeah, this is your time. Absolutely. Yes. Yeah, this is your brief little window to wow us all.
12: To give max effort right now.
0: That's right. Your pinch hit opportunity. You just swing as hard as you can. What do you got?
12: All right. Well, funny that you bring up baseball, because this poll question is about baseball. And we're asking, who is more likely to be back with the Arizona Diamondbacks next season?
11: Oh, this is good.
12: Ketel Marte or Torrey Lovello?
11: More likely Lovello. Make the playoffs, he's back. Marte, I think make the playoffs or miss the playoffs, I think they move on.
0: God, I've thought about this one a lot. I really, really have.
11: Keeps you up at night.
0: No. Nothing keeps me up at night. I'm in a good sleep spot right now.
11: Oh, okay.
0: Which one is most likely to be back or not be back?
12: Who is more likely to be back with the Diamondbacks next season?
0: Torrey Lovello is more likely to be back. Okay, let me guess.
11: 50-50.
0: 63-37, Ketel.
12: 69-31, Torrey Lovello.
0: Okay.
11: Yeah. That Lovello will be back.
0: Misread that play.
12: It's okay. You answered correctly.
0: Okay. I misread that one. I don't know how much more of this they can take with Cattell. And if Torrey takes them to the playoffs, if Torrey gets them there, you just can't. They're not going to be able to justify that. So, in this Cattell thing, they have to be all sick of it. They got to be so tired of it. All right, that's the poll question. You can find it at ArizonaSports.com. You can vote on it there. Torrey Lovello is leading the way. So this is Torrey Lovello pregame today with the injury updates. It's a longer cut, but we're talking about a lot of guys here. Here's what he had to say.
13: Just a couple of quick health scheduling updates. I think I was talking to you about Gallen on Friday. That'll be a simulated game here at Salt River, and he and Soroka will lay on top of one another on that day. They'll both go 4-60 facing each other in a sim situation. Corbin Burns will go 3-4 innings on Thursday. I mentioned that yesterday in 50 pitches. Ryan Nelson threw a live yesterday, 21 pitches, and I got a chance to speak with him, and he said he feels really good. He's going to go to Visalia on Saturday and compete at just a little different pace. In my opinion, when you get out to those affiliates, you're really able to test your boundaries. So excited for him. And that's about it. That's about it. Tommy Troy is continuing his progression between center field and second base in Reno. No real updates on him.
0: So potentially, Gambo, next week when they take on the Kansas City Royals or shortly thereafter, they could have at their disposal Corbin Burns, Zach Gallen, Michael Soroka, and perhaps in a relief role shortly thereafter, Ryan Nelson. Potentially. They could have all that available to them.
11: Yeah, they had to go with a bullpen game today. They won it. They've had to throw Mitch Brad out there and Cole Drake out there. It would be nice to go down the stretch and feel really comfortable. Your first guy back is going to be Corbin Burns. Corbin Burns will be the first guy back. Out of all the guys that they have, he will be the first guy back. Now, when he comes back, when he does come back, what are we looking at? 50 pitches? Three innings? 50 pitches?
0: Yeah, probably.
11: I mean,
0: yep.
11: Yeah. So I would think that's your first guy back, and then after that, the other guys will settle in. So Burns is close. So you got, Thursday he's going to pitch, and then you're 5 days later he'll be on the bump and he'll be pitching for the Diamondbacks. It might be 3 or 4 innings. It might be 50 pitches, but at least you'll have him back.
0: Yeah, and then the fascinating thing is they've got, and this is the problem we had sort of been anticipating all along. They have two rotation spots to fill. Burns is going to clearly fill one of them. And who fills the other between Soroka and Zach Gallen? And whose spot? Now, there are guys in the bullpen whose spot could be replaced. Carrillo is starting to show some wear and tear. He could possibly be moved out. Derek Law is probably just kind of holding the spot right now in that bullpen. Dennis Santana, he's been fine, but maybe he's a move that you could potentially make. I mean, Ryan Nelson, we know he's not going to get stretched out. We know he's going to be in the bullpen. But they did announce the rotation over the weekend against the Astros, and it's going to be Merrill Kelly, it's going to be Brandon Pfaadt, and it's going to be Eduardo Rodriguez. They're going to use the off day to schedule those three guys.
11: Right.
0: So we know those three guys are going to go after that.
11: So Burns against Kansas City.
0: Burns against Kansas City, Soroka against Kansas City, Gallen. I mean, that's where you start to get into the mystery of exactly how this is going to work and who's ready. And I know we've had a lot of conversations about Zach Gallen and whether he's thrown his final pitch for the Arizona Diamondbacks. And I'm not expecting you to know this, but as we get closer to the end of this and knowing just how built up he is and how ready he is to go, I wonder if Zach Gallen has or has not thrown his last pitch for the Arizona Diamondbacks, just given where things are right now.
11: I kind of assumed that he had. I mean, I kind of assumed that he had. Now, you start to look at, again, with Burns, I think you've got to have a second starter.
0: Yeah.
11: I think you've got to have another guy. So, maybe it's Burns and then Walston.
0: It's Burns and Gallen.
11: Yeah, it'd be interesting. I don't know who it is. But you're going to have to piggyback that because, again, I think you're looking at a max 50 pitches. Maybe you get that. Maybe if he throws 50 in this one, you can go up a little bit more. But it's we're talking about no more than 4 innings.
0: Yeah.
11: Most likely. And if he has an inning where he throws 18, 19, 20 pitches, it's probably more like a 3-inning outing.
1: at least now. But if he makes that Kansas City start, say, what do we think, Tuesday in Kansas City?
0: Tuesday or Wednesday, probably.
1: All right, let's just say it's Tuesday, right, because he's going to pitch Thursday. So Friday, Saturday, Sunday, Monday, Tuesday. Then he would be in line to pitch 1, 2, 3, 4, 5. First game home against Miami. Then 1, 2, 3, 4, 5. Last game against the Yankees. Then 1, 2, 3, 4, 5. The middle game against the Padres.
0: Mm-hmm.
1: So that's what you would have Burns for if you're able to get him back when you expect, which would be Tuesday at Kansas City.
0: Yeah, and I've long wondered if Zach Gallen could be used as a piggyback starter for Corbin Burns early on, given where both of those guys are, and then Soroka becomes your other starter. Now, whether that works with the roster and the limits on how big your pitching staff can be and how big the roster can be, I know this. Dan Bickley, this morning when Mike Hazen was on, asked Mike a question about, he basically framed it like, I kind of had this vision that Zach Gallen is going to pitch a very, very important game for you to get you guys into the postseason. Here's Mike in his response to that.
14: Yeah, I share that fantasy. I've shared that fantasy all year long. So I believe in this guy. I think he's been an elite starting pitcher in this league, and he's in the prime of his career. And you referenced a few areas where Brandon Pfaadt, you know, we were struggling to get him through an inning out of the bullpen. And now he's going out there and ripping off 6 and 7 inning starts and dominating. And that happens. It happens. It's frustrating happening. You go back to Corbin Carroll question. It happens. It's frustrating for all of us because we know how talented they are. They know how talented they are. And when they go through these little lulls at times, it's you know, we just want all performance all the time and somebody to go on the J.D. Martinez heater in the second half of 2017. And we all want it and we all beg for it every day. It doesn't always happen on the exact time frame you want it. But he's coming back. He looks good. He's going to be building up. He's going to be another good piece that we bring back. We're going to have a lot of quality pitching coming back into our rotation and into our bullpen. It looks like Nelly will probably end up more in the bullpen when he comes back, just where he's going to be built out. So we're going to be adding some firepower out there on the pitching staff.
0: Make no mistake, this is not the weakness the Diamondbacks need to fix, right? Like, we're going to talk in the next segment about their offense and how badly it struggled. That's the thing that's either going to get them in or keep them out of the postseason. But it still is going to be really interesting to watch next week to see how these guys fit and how they use them, because you are talking about some very high quality names who are going to be available to them next week and how they're going to be deployed. I can't wait to see how they do it.
1: And I still have my eye on it. I was hoping the Twins, except they've won 3 in a row. I was hoping the Twins would be out of it so they could let Josh Bell go somewhere. And I'm keeping my eye on these teams, and if anybody wants to save a little bit of money the last month of the season and let somebody go, you know, the Reds let Suarez go, but nobody wanted him. I had reported the Diamondbacks weren't interested, but I am keeping my, because like they could use a bat.
0: Yeah, they could.
1: Man, if some team just like, you know, put somebody on waivers and Diamondbacks have the opportunity to claim them, I think that they will. So. Yeah, the pitchers are all coming back, and I'm keeping my eye on just, you know, these teams that are out of it and whether any of these teams want to just put somebody on waivers to try to save $1 million or $2 million down the stretch.
0: Win a Pit Boss Wood Pellet Grill and a $25 Four Peaks gift card each week. Bix Picks with Dan Bickley is back. 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Will the Diamondbacks offense come to life in Houston? Because it has struggled the last few games. That's next on Burns and Gambo.
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16: 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He was brought in to be the starter. This is the guy everybody thought was going to be the starter. It's just interesting that they announced it 7 days before the first game.
17: You know what? Make him compete. This is a major college football program. There's a guy that you know is going to go out there and play and do well. I understand that. Yet having said all of that, I can tell you right now, what's wrong with competition on the roster?
15: Wolf and Luke, middays 10 to 2 on Arizona Sports, the local sports leader.
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29: I'm Mitch Vareldis, and here is what is trending now. Diamondbacks salvaged the series finale against the Phillies. They've scored just one run a game for a third straight game, but today it was enough. 1-0 the final. James McCann's eighth inning home run was the difference, and seven Diamondbacks pitchers combined for the shutout. It's the most pitchers used in a nine-inning shutout win in franchise history. Now the Snakes head back on the road. They will be in Houston for a three-game series that starts on Friday. And the NBA announced today penalties based on their investigation of the LA Clippers and Kawhi Leonard for circumvention of the salary cap. In summary, the Clippers will forfeit 5 first-round picks starting in 2029, be fined $30 million, and the following individuals will be suspended to varying